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1: How did I lose weight? 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
6: Isolated storms and clouds move out for our evening, but remaining breezy with sustained wind speeds around 15 miles per hour and leading to another seasonal night tonight with overnight lows in the upper 40s and low 50s. With your KKTV Alert weather, I'm meteorologist Roy Rust.
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8: So if you would like a good starting point, other than the Richard Randall Show, take a look at the Gazette. Big article in the Gazette talking about the gubernatorial race. And the Gazette and Vince Bieslak was part of a debate the other night Two of the Republican candidates were there. That would have been Scott Bottoms and Barb Kirkmeyer. One of the things that came out, apparently, because I didn't watch the debate, I'll be watching the Channel 9 one next week. I would encourage you to do the same thing. And there are a number of interviews that are online that I think you can take a look at with the various candidates, including Victor Marx. I'll talk a little bit later about whether I think it's appropriate to not debate or it's a big deal or whatever. I'll give you my thoughts on that. I'm not trying to avoid that. On the other hand, the article said something that I've known to be true, but I was falsely optimistic that maybe people would start changing their minds. Here's the bottom line. And I posted this on Facebook, so you can, in all of my social media, including TikTok and all the rest. So you can take a look for it there. It's pretty simple. You have three Republicans and one independent unaffiliated. That'd be Greg Lopez. But we have to talk just about the Republicans. I have always said, and always believed, therefore I believed it and I said it because they pay me to be honest with you. I've said over and over, probably to the point where it's like, Richard, that's ad nauseum that you would say any Republican is better than any Democrat. Well, I believe that. And I still believe that. And I don't think I'm changing my mind at this juncture. I suppose there could be somebody who would be so horrific as a Republican that I would say, you know, we're going to have to go with this. And what would that entail, Richard? Would it be a political lie? Would it be puffing up their resume? Would it be changing their position on something crucial? Probably not. I mean, I hate to say it, probably not. But Richard, sometimes people just sit there. But if you had somebody who just sat there and lied, and you knew that they lied, and now it came down to that person running against a Democrat, would you still support the Republican? In fact, I would. All night and morning, I've been trying to think of, well, is there some Republican that is so horrific that I couldn't even support that? I'd probably just keep my mouth shut. But if you had a pedophile, a rapist, murderer, something like that, okay, now I'm changing my mind. And I'm not saying that that Republicans have always had the very best candidates that are out there. Nope, I'm not saying that. But here's where we're at. And you heard some of this on the air as well. Victor Marx has not been on the air, but you heard Barb Kirkmeyer say it and Scott Bottoms. And at the debate, they're saying that, nope, if it turns out that it's not Kirkmeyer or Bottoms, neither one of them is going to get behind Victor Marx. Number one, what do you make of that? Is that, wait, that's how I expected it to be, Richard? Or, you know, that's kind of disappointing or what? I mean, I don't want to, push the cart too much this way or that way. But the fact of the matter is I am disappointed. And I remember sitting here and Barb was in this chair. She made the comment and I'm thinking, wow. And I did keep quiet about it for a while. I mean, I didn't get on here and hammer it over and over and over again and hope that somehow if I just kept bludgeoning these people, they would eventually say, oh, okay, Richard, stop it. I'll go ahead and I'll do it. And we have been there before. I mean, you know that I endorsed Greg Lopez. You know that I always ask candidates, so if you lose this primary, will you support the winner of the primary? And at that point, the winner was Heidi Ginnall, and one of the losers was Greg Lopez, and he said yes, he would when he was on the program prior to the primary. And sure enough, within a day or two, I can't recall the exact sequence here, but within a day or two, he came onto the program, and we did kind of a debrief that, you know, it's pretty traditionally what I do when it comes to candidates. And one of the questions I asked is, are you going to support Heidi Ginnall? And his answer was yes. And so far as I could tell, that was about it. And that's not what I was looking for. I mean, I think Colorado is too important. I think the place that we love and where we live and where wanted to raise our kids and we came halfway across the country to be here, all of those things, I think are too important for lip service. So I can tell you right now, if it comes to Scott Bottoms and Barb Kirkmeyer, well, Richard, sit down, have a conversation with them, persuade them otherwise. I'll tell you what, if all that really entailed was lip service and candidates would say, okay, whatever, it's Victor, yep, I'll support him, and then do nothing, we're going to have a hard enough time winning this election as it is. when you start, and the polling data is all over the place. I think the consensus is, well, you know, Victor Marx probably is ahead. But wait, did you see? Somebody texted you the other night. They said that up at the Boot Barn, now the Phil Long Center, it was packed. But then you saw a photograph from J6 praying grandma's son, who was there, took a photograph from the back of the room. It was anything but packed. There's a lot of things that go into the equation here. I'm telling you that right now. But we're going to have a hard enough time winning this, even if we got everybody to pull in the same direction. Now, I'd feel more optimistic if Greg Lopez was not in the midst of all of this. And for people who've asked, well, Richard, you have to admit, Greg Lopez is just, it's sour grapes. He didn't like losing the primary the last time. So this is his way of getting back at the Republican Party. I don't believe that to be true at all. And you know, I'm friendly with him. I'm pretty friendly with almost everybody. I mean, I don't go out of my way to be enemies with people. But can I tell you that I know each and every facet of Greg Lopez? I can't. But my sense, my take on him is, no, this is not a guy who is doing this out of revenge or anything like that, trying to get back at the Republican Party or some of the members of the Republican Party. This is a guy who legitimately believes that he's got a pathway to winning the gubernatorial race. And that is one of the things you've heard me ask all of these people. All right, so is there a pathway for you to win? They all say yes, but they're all pretty shy about getting into the specifics. So let me just give you the specifics. So you're looking at who is eligible to vote, and hopefully that's the only people who are voting in Colorado, and hopefully we'll have a legitimate election. But you're looking at the people who are going to vote. And we all know that you have, it's about a third Democrat, about a third Republican, and you have all these people in the middle who are unaffiliated. And it was true 20 years ago, and it's true now. Those people are probably going to decide most elections if people come out to vote, right? So how do you put together, even if you had all of the Kirkmeyer supporters support Victor Marx, all of the Scott Bottoms supporters support Victor Marx, and just take that like a Rubik's Cube and turn it a little bit, and yes, you'd be saying, oh, is Victor Marx going to support Barb Kirkmeyer? Is Scott Bottoms going to support Barb Kirkmeyer? Wait. So is it going to be Scott Bottoms, and will Victor Marx support him, Barb? You see what I'm saying here. Even if that just happened, and each and every one of those candidates was able to motivate each and every person who had been supporting them, it's still going to be tough. I had a woman text me a while back and said, Richard, you're too pessimistic about this thing. And though you've never said don't go out and vote, you've also made it clear that this is really a pretty uphill challenge and may not be something that we could win under the best circumstances. Well, I said the truth. Have I belabored that? I've tried not to. Ever since that text message, I've tried not to. And the reason was, she said, look, Richard, even if we can't win that race, we don't want people who are staying at home and ruining our chances of winning other races, other elections. And I think Michael Allen for Attorney General would be one of those. So the question actually is pretty simple for today, and we're going to stay on it. You can leave your comments on my social media, or you can text them in here, 719-715-0740. I'll read it to you exactly as I posted it on TikTok, X, and all the other places. Two of these Republican candidates will not support the third. And then there's a photo montage of three people, Victor Marx, Barb Kirkmeyer, Scott Bottoms. Two of these Republican candidates will not support the third. Is that okay? Talking about it this morning on the radio show, Republican gubernatorial candidates Barb Kirkmeyer and Scott Bottoms say they will not support Victor Marx if he wins the GOP primary. I'll be talking about that this morning. Will you support a candidate who won't support other Republicans? Pretty simple. And yes, in this case, it happens to be, you know, those three people lining up that way. But if you'd like to change it around, feel free to do that. Say, but if it turns out Scott Bottoms wins the primary, Richard, do you expect Victor and Barb to support him? Yes, I do. Because the second part of the equation is probably even simpler than the first part. And that is, I've said forever, any Republican is better than any Democrat on any level, whether it's president, governor, etc. Is that true? Was it true? Is it still true? 719-715-0740. Hit the ground running. When we come back on the Richard Randall Show, 740 KBOR.
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8: Richard Randall, the question, very simply, what do you make of two Republican gubernatorial candidates, Scott Bottoms, Mark Kirkmeyer, who say that, look, if Victor Marks wins the primary next month, we're not supporting him. I'm not supporting him. And will you tell your, you know, followers, the people who believed in you, donated to you, went out and worked on your campaigns, that they should support him? Because I guess it's a difference. If you just personally can't do that, that's one thing. Are you going to tell the people who believed in you to believe in Victor, or even if they don't believe, to just go ahead and work for? It's this is a mess. And like I said, each and every one of you, I want you to go out and vote. And I want you to work between now and then, because we're not going to get a lot of this stuff done just by talking about it or making a little post on one of our social media We're going to have to write a check. We're going to have to go knock on doors. We're going to go have to convince people that this is the better option for Colorado. And that's not easy, and it'll take a lot of work. I can tell you this right now, though. There are people out there, and you never ask a woman their age, but there are people out there who are north of 50 years old who are out there working harder than there are people who are 23 years old. And one of them joins us. So, Gammy, what do you make of this thing? We've got three candidates. Two of them are saying, nah, I don't think I'm going to support Victor Marks if he's the candidate. What do you think, Gammy?
11: I'm here. Yeah. I've been in the hospital. I'm sorry. I'm moving slow. And
8: I hope you're feeling better.
11: We're, let's just say we're getting there.
8: All right.
11: Minus a few body parts. this is a real quagmire, and I'm just so sorry that I have to weigh in the way I do. But you are providing a critical service right now to give voice to everyone to speak, because we can't make informed decisions if we don't hear all kinds of people's voices. And I'm coming out personally against not just Victor Marks and his campaign, but it's not about the politics this time. If you're a pastor, you don't give out private information about a parishioner you're counseling or marry them in a state where you're not licensed. That in itself, for me, was the disqualifier for anyone being governor. But it's more than that, Richard. Richard, do you know how many people like me, I mean, I'm 76, right, are out there, they're hurting, they're struggling, they want the truth. They want to know who is a false prophet and who is real. And this person was so arrogant that he just walked over us at the assemblies. And I went to both of them, you know, and it was hard for me. I was already sick and didn't know why. And here I am trying to get the truth. And people who act like they're better than you and won't even engage, whether I agreed with them or not, I could have respected him if he could have participated in the most basic of civic abilities to engage in front of your public. When you think you're better than that, you're not better than that. You don't deserve the forum. And that is my stand. And I'm devastated by what you're saying, because you're right. But if we, all of us, you, your audience, and all of us stick together with what we believe is right, we're going to get to where we need to be. We need to speak these hard truths. If someone has offended you, you look them in the eye. And I wrote to them, to the campaign, 5-6 times, you know, comments saying, this is what I think. I think you're a poser. I think you should face people. But it's not even just that. There's an accountability that comes with you and me and all of us to be accountable to our constituents, to our fellow citizens. And when you sit above us looking down like you're better than us, you're not better than us. You're the problem.
8: Let me thank you for the call, and you bring up a lot of good points here. I just want to get some input on these good points as well. If the question is Victor Marks arrogant? Is Scott Bottoms arrogant? Is Barb Kirkmeyer arrogant? Are their supporters arrogant? Are their egos involved here? There are. Yeah, on one level, I believe, or another, including the host of the program, for Pete's sakes, yes. The other question, though, I think it has to be asked, because if I'm going to say that I want any Republican to support another Republican, you raise a question about, well, character, was this fabricated? Did this get stretched in terms of the truth? All of these various things. Republicans always hold ourselves to a much higher standard than Democrats. I don't want to get down in the muck with the Democrats, but I also don't want Democrats who have no character, no issues. I mean, there's just nothing good about the majority of these people. I don't want them winning elections. Dave, you got about 2 minutes. Go fast, Dave. What do you got?
16: So I want to tell you first, Dr. Randall, that if you ever think that your voice doesn't make a difference, I got two words for you. Peters, Jenna Peters.
8: Yes.
16: You were instrumental in her getting commuted. Your voice awakened so many people that Polis, I believe he didn't have a choice. So thank you, sir. Thank you, sir. Thank you. I am glad you are on our team. And as for these Republicans that are so full of themselves that if they lose the primary, they're not going to support another Republican, I'm not going to support them. In fact, I'm going to start campaigning against them. Because any Republican that steps forward and says, well, I'm not going to support the Republican. If I don't win, then I'm not going to. They're giving the election to the Democrats. So today I'm going to start campaigning against Bottoms and the lady that are not going to support the Republican.
8: Let me thank you. That's Barb Kirkmeyer. And Dave, let me thank you. First of all, I'd be honored to take credit for the Tina Peters thing. And, you know, I did a little bit of that. But I also have to say, if there's going to be one person that is out there, and I know people say, well, it's President Trump, isn't it? Nope. You know what? It's Ash Epp, because she is the person. I was a conduit to bring information to you. And that came from Ash Epp. And it goes from there. But where's Ash Epp? Well, she was out at J6 praying grandmas over the weekend. I am very comfortable saying that I'm virtually certain that she's supporting Scott Bottoms. Well, then, does that solve everything? It doesn't. Because you know what Dave just said? I expected somebody to say it. Wait, this is a game changer. I was even thinking about voting for this person or that person, but they won't support somebody else. Maybe I need to make my choice now, and it's not to work for or support these other people. This is a mess. I'm not telling you I got a way to get out of this mess, but I do have a way for our opinions and our thoughts to be shared. 719-715-0740.
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6: Isolated storms and clouds move out for our evening, but remaining breezy with sustained wind speeds around 15 miles per hour and leading to another seasonal night tonight with overnight lows in the upper 40s and low 50s. With your KKTV Alert weather, I'm meteorologist Roy Rusk.
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23: A colleague of mine was telling me the other day about how their Instagram feed is filled with videos, most of them kind of funny, about how grandparents and friends tend to bulldoze new parents out of the way to get to see their baby. As a dad of three daughters, I know how life really does become all about them the moment those kids are born. But I also know parents are still people too who need their own attention beyond being mom or dad. And moms, in particular in those early years, can feel especially invisible in the eyes of other people. So what can you do to stop contributing to what is known as maternal invisibility? Women we spoke to said these two things were the most helpful. When people stopped to ask how they could best support them, number one, or when they took the initiative to handle certain tasks that obviously needed to be done. I'm Dr. Sanjay Gupta, helping you live a better life.
24: Iran. Iran can't get their act together. They don't know how to sign a non-nuclear deal. They better get smart soon.
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8: Barb Kirkmeyer, Scott Bottoms, Debate Tuesday, big article in the Gazette today. Didn't come as a surprise to me because I've talked with them. You've heard from them on the program. I have not belabored the thing. I will say that. And part of that was I was hoping that maybe some of this could get resolved. So we didn't have Barb Kirkmeyer and Scott Bottoms saying, nope, Victor Marx wins the primary. I'm not in on supporting a guy like that. I think we need every vote we can. And I don't, you know, people are going to say, Richard, disappointed in you. You said any Democrat is not as good as any Republican. You take any Republican over a Democrat? Yes. Except if you've got somebody who's a rapist or a pedophile or somebody who is, you know, a Satan or has murdered people. I'm not kidding about any of that. You got somebody who's, you know, just flat out evil like that? Of course not. I come back to over and over and over again. My God, you know, we're going to have this purity test over here, whether it's Tina Peters or whether it's this belief or that belief or no, you look too arrogant. Oh, no, you didn't. I mean, all of that. And we're going to come back. Actually, this text message, I think, gets it right off the bat here. It just says the Democrats are trying to convince people to kill your babies in the womb, pay foreigners to move in and relinquish your right to keep and bear arms. Who in their right mind would want that? So the only caveat, I start thinking like a lawyer there, but I'm looking at a bunch of people who would have to say, well, I'm supporting Scott, I'm supporting Barb, but I don't want what you just said there. But what am I supposed to do? Well, you're supposed to do everything you can to make sure that we don't have that. Everything you can to make sure we don't have that. This, and the only thing, I'll tell you what, there's probably one thing we could all agree on. The candidates, every one of their supporters, people who are undecided so far, et cetera. And that would be, dang, this is a mess. Yeah, dang, this is a mess. Ladies first, Janice, you're on 740 KBOR. What do you have this morning, Janice?
26: Hi, I called in the other day saying that I would support Barbara Kirkmeyer, but I've changed my mind. If she's not going to support the winner, I'm not going to support her, and I'm going with Marx.
8: I hate to say this because if I say I'm not surprised by that, then people are going to somehow misconstrue it to mean, what's your problem with Barb or what's your problem with Scott? And it's not that. It's not that. But I'm not surprised, actually, Janice, that I get a phone call or a text from somebody saying, well, wait a minute. I thought I understood and knew who Barb was. I thought I understood and knew who Scott was. And now I need to kind of rethink this thing. What would you say to other people who are out there trying to figure this out, just like I am, just like you've been, et cetera?
26: Well, they need to really study stuff and look deeply at the candidates. And I don't think people do that. They need to vote intelligently, not just vote. And I'm concerned about that. I'm also concerned about Greg Lopez. Yes. And what he's going to do.
8: Yep. I am too, because, you know, the damnedest thing, Janice, is I told people, if you hire me, I'll just tell other people the truth. And I've kind of done that. And the fact is, I like Greg Lopez, and I endorsed him previously. This, however, looks to me like Dan Mays or Ross Perot all over again. And I met Ross Perot a couple of times, and I love the guy. I wish we could have had him as president over Bill Clinton. Are you kidding me?
26: Yeah. Yep.
8: That's all right. Thank you, Janice.
26: You bet.
8: I can't say for a fact, but I'm pretty sure you probably, Janice, speak for a number of people, and not just people who had, you know, intended to vote for or support Barb Kirkmeyer, but all the candidates. Andy, you're on 740 KVR. If you'd like to call in, folks, the number is 719-715-0740. We're going to stay on this for the entire show. You can also text it in there, 719-715-0740, or go to my social media, especially Facebook is a good place. You can leave your comments there. There are a ton of comments. I'll get to them here in short order. Or we've got the question of the day, and you can watch the streaming of the Richard Randall Show. Hey, folks. On Facebook on 740 KVOR. All right, Andy, let me get out of the way. Microphone is yours. What do you make of this?
1: Good morning, Richard. The privilege and pleasure is always mine to be able to speak with you. As you have said, this is a mess, and this is just indicative of the Colorado Republican Party, where they have broken what I consider Reagan's 11th commandment, you know, thou shalt not speak ill of another Republican, and yet folks have been doing that constantly. As you know, I've shared with you privately that I am not a big Kirkmeyer fan because of her reaction on the state capitol when Victor Marx's daughter spoke about
8: being sexually assaulted. I mean, words are hard, Andy. I mean, if I were sitting where you're at and I'm trying to describe this and we have a young lady up there had to go through all this stuff, who wants to talk about that? But go ahead. Yeah, she had apparently been assaulted.
1: Yeah, she had been assaulted, and Kirkmeyer walked off and said, is that Marx's daughter? And walked off because it was. And to me, as I've shared, that is the same kind of vitriol that our governor, current governor, has actually held against Tina Peters, you know, just kind of letting her sit, you know, in jail. And, you know, that's the kind of mentality that I think Kirkmeyer has in the way she would govern. So, however, if heaven forbid, she actually wins the Republican nomination, I would have to hold my nose and vote for her. Because I think Bennett and Weiser are just not fit for public office at all, let alone as our governor. So that's kind of where I stand.
8: Well, and you know the thing about Bennett and Weiser and you go with Griswold, et cetera, people keep saying, Andy, well, you know what? We just have to wait until it gets so bad that finally the majority of the people are going to say we're not voting for Democrats any longer. We're there. I think we're past there already. And I don't know how bad people do. You need to have a murder every day from somebody who's here illegally? Do you need to have chaos in the streets over and over again? I mean, do you need to have restrooms all over the place that you couldn't have your children go into or play sports? I mean, I don't know what more we need for it to be bad enough for us to say, no, we're not voting for Democrats.
1: Yeah, you're absolutely right. And if people are going to hold, you know, certain things against the other Republican candidates, then, again, they're part of the problem as opposed to being part of the solution.
8: You know, and I don't like the word or the visual of I have to hold my nose and vote for this or that or the lesser of two evils and all that stuff. But you know what? Ronald Reagan was right. You know, and that seems to have been two things from him. You know, the 11th commandment, you're not speaking ill of the other candidates, et cetera, but we have a big enough tent to get everybody in. And Andy, I want you to hear this because people all ask me all the time, whenever I say a big tent, Republican, whatever, they're like, so how big of a tent do we have to have? What kind of Republicans do we need to come in here? Do we need these establishment Republicans? Do we need these rhinos? Do we need these never Trumpers? All these various things. How big does the tent have to be? Andy, the tent needs to be one vote bigger than any of the Democrat candidates. That's how big. You want to draw the line right there and say, nope, you can't come in. One vote more. Thank you, Andy. Let me get the text messages here and some of the comments that are coming in off of Facebook as well. Paulette says, when the third looks like he is actually on the blue team, just wearing the red team jersey, why should they? Julie says, Paulette, that is the most idiotic statement I've ever heard. You obviously know nothing about the man. Jim says to Julie, Victor Marx appears to be taking great pains to remain opaque on the issues. Why doesn't he want us to know where he stands on the issues? Does anything else matter? We don't even know if he's a Republican. He just says he is. Democrats do that. They say that they're for the people, and yet they're not. How do we know Marx isn't a Democrat? So I'm going to stop there for a second, and let's ask this. Would you have a better idea whether Marx was or wasn't a Democrat, or whether he was or wasn't a Republican, if he did a debate or not? I have to tell you, I don't think so. I've stood there. This is bad, but I'm telling you the truth here. I've stood there and looked people in the eye, shook their hands, asked them questions. I've been the moderator of a debate, or it's been a debate or something here on the radio program, and I'm here to tell you, I've been fooled a couple of times. It's embarrassing to say that, but I have. So how do we know people believe what's on their website or what comes out of their mouth? You got the same problem there. This is really going to torque you off. But I've said it in the past about Republican candidates. And if I said it then, and I believed it then, and I thought it was true, and I was honest with you, might as well be honest now. I said that if I were representing or managing a campaign for this candidate or that candidate, and might as well just be totally truthful with you. You know what? One of them was Doug Lamborn, and he didn't like debating. He didn't like debating against Republicans. That's a problem. But he didn't like debating against Democrats. That's really a problem, right? And yet, I'm pretty sure he and his wife would probably acknowledge, not the best public speaker and greatest debater in the world, but he voted correctly on everything, didn't he? And that was what was more important to me than how good he was at a debate. Because I have to tell you, do I think this election is going to be decided on whoever wins a debate? The answer is no, I don't think so. But Richard, whoever won the debate, it's a debate, for God's sakes. I'm not interested in whether President Trump would win a debate or not, though I think he would, and I think he has. I'm more concerned about what somebody is going to do when they're in office. So going back to Doug Lamborn, there were times when, you know, the Democrats were in an uproar, and they have been over Jeff Crank, too. Why won't he come to this function or debate this or do this or do this? You know what? If I didn't see that it was to the advantage of my Republican candidate to do a debate or a forum or anything like that, I'd say you don't have to do it. Don't do it. There's no upside to it. So why in the world would you do that? Well, because people need to know where you stand. Do you understand the people that we're going up against, these Democrats, what they say, what they believe? Now, again, we're going to hold ourselves to this really high standard when it comes to ourselves. But when it comes to Democrats, we'll let them off. Could we just do one of two things? Hold people to the same standard or not? And I don't like that the standard would have to be whatever is set by the Democrats, but I'm pragmatic, and we got to do something to win this stuff. So, question, what do you think of candidates who will not support, in this case, Victor Marx? That'd be Kirkmeyer and Bottoms. What do you think of my premise that any Democrat is never as good as any Republican, or conversely, a Republican is always better than a Democrat? And as a couple of people have brought up, does all of this change your opinion in terms of supporting this candidate or that candidate? 719-715-0740. Let me tell you real quickly about a different Barb. That'd be Barb Schlinker, Your Home Sold Guaranteed Realty. And I know Barb Schlinker, well, honestly, I know her a lot more than any other Barbs, because I've been part of Barb and her team and letting people know about her for 10 years. If you think I would do that and I didn't believe in her, seriously, I believe in her because she's got more than 25 years experience, because I do a show with her every weekend, and week after week after week, she brings new information to the table. I'm like, how do you know that? She's like, well, they don't teach you that in real estate school. 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They don't tell you how to market a home. And how people marketed homes 10 or 15 years ago is not how they do it now. 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
23: 20 years ago, the average attention span was about 2.5 minutes. Today, it's just 47 seconds. Pretty disconcerting. That's according to new research out of UC Irvine. But really, this isn't our fault, at least not entirely. We can blame technology and the world around us. Attention, it turns out, is not an unlimited resource. You only have so much of it to give. Start paying more attention to what times of the day you seem to be at your mental peak. Try to knock out the more complicated stuff during that time. It's also important to take breaks every so often so you can more easily lock in when you're trying to concentrate. One expert said, even trying to visualize where you want to end your day with everything all wrapped up or with tons left to do. That can act as a real motivator. I'm Dr. Sanjay Gupta, helping you live a better life.
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8: 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Learn right, be safe, shoot well. I have to tell you how proud I am. And I don't agree with all of the comments I'm going to read you, okay? But I can tell you that I'm proud of the people who are sending these comments, because these are pretty dang good comments. So let's go from the ones coming into the station first, then we'll go to social media as well. Pretty simple. It says, oh, the virtue signaling. I asked Scott Bottoms to shun evil in the party. He basically told me, we can't stop it, though others are putting a stop to it. My guess is he's waiting for someone else's financial war chest and endorsement after the primary. Bottoms has no right to virtue signal, especially if it's about Benjamin's childish. About Benjamin's talking about money. And then the childish, it's just a comment there, right? Victor Marks, not debating, is a problem because most of Colorado doesn't know who he is. I only know what I've read about him on X. That's not good. That's their words, not mine. Him or appearing to let us know who he is and how he'd vote makes me a no on him. And all the more reason for Scott and Barb to not support if he is the candidate. But until the SAVE Act is passed, it's statistically next to impossible for anyone to be anointed other than Bennett to win. I was talking with David about this before, and it's a big caveat. Do I think that a ton of Republicans lost because the elections weren't, you know, fair or accurate? I don't think a ton. Is it possible some did? Yes, it's possible some did. Do I think it's so pervasive that Colorado is really a red state? It just looks like it's a blue state. But deep down, it's a red state. And whether you're a minister or a pastor, or a state legislator, yep, people are going to come out and vote for you. Man, I wish that were true. This one, absolute hard sell. Sure, we can find a horrible rhino versus a moderate Democrat somewhere in time and space, but put it in the context for Colorado today, and our choice is clearly any Republican wins my vote. That comes from Don. Don, you and I are on the same page there as well. This is pretty simple. Lopez is going to split the vote. I know nothing about Marks. I like Bottoms, but I don't think he has a chance to win in the general. Barb's a polished politician, and that is a negative to me. I will support the Republican nominee over any Democrat Marxist. You heard that. Let me read that one more time. That's important. Lopez going to split the vote. Knows nothing about Marks. Likes Scott Bottoms, but doesn't think he can win the general. Barb is a polished politician, but that's a negative over here. However, saying all of that, this person then says, I will support the Republican nominee over any of the Democrat Marxists. I don't agree with everything that he texted in, but I agree with that very last sentiment. And the fact that he has all of those other opinions on those candidates and still comes to the conclusion, I'll support whoever the Republican is, you got it. I have not heard anyone cite one single accurate reason why Victor Marks is worse than any Democrat. So that's a great question. Let's ask it. Give me a reason why Victor Marks is worse than a Democrat. Right? And we'll talk about Weiser and Bennett in that regard.

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4: Still protesting, but not as violently. I'm Carmen Roberts, Fox News. As night falls on a seventh day of protest outside an ICE detention center in Newark, New Jersey, protesters for and against ICE are there. And rather than ICE agents, state police are in charge of security, a change Governor Mikey Sherrill enacted yesterday. Fox's Steve Harrigan is out Delaney Hall with more on that.
5: The police are being engaged, they're being called to, but there's not the threats or the real serious agitation that happens whenever an ICE agent appears. So a slight shift in tone. We're going to see if that carries over into the nighttime, if there will be violence. Now, it was Newark police out in front last night as well, and there was violence overnight. Police marched first with ballistic shields. They were followed by officers on horseback. They had to release chemical irritants, tear gas, and flashbang grenades in order to clear the street.
4: Anti-ICE protesters claim the detention center is not being run humanely. Virginia State Police charged the driver of the bus that crashed into several cars on I-95 yesterday with involuntary manslaughter. 48-year-old Jing Dong is from Staten Island, New York. That crash killed five people and injured more than 40. And the world is still waiting to hear from President Trump over whether he's accepted a deal to extend the ceasefire with Iran and reopen the Strait of Hormuz.
6: The White House says that he met with top aides for about 2 hours in the Situation Room discussing the latest of this potential deal, the president underscoring his demand that Iran can never possess a nuclear weapon. Iran laying out its demands, with the Parliament National Security Leader saying this week. Iran wants, quote, the right to enrich uranium, possession of enriched uranium, authority over the Strait of Hormuz, and the removal of sanctions. Democrats are criticizing the administration, and they argue that this conflict is only strengthening the regime.
4: Fox's Alex Hogan reporting. 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
7: Isolated storms and clouds move out for our evening, but remaining breezy with sustained wind speeds around 15 miles per hour and leading to another seasonal night tonight with overnight lows in the upper 40s and low 50s. With your KKTV Alert weather, I'm meteorologist Roy Rusk.
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8: Can I tell you, I don't like doing this show. I mean, I like doing the Richard Randall show, but this particular show, I wish we were talking about something else and we didn't have to have this conversation today or any other day or night in person or on the radio or online, but we do. And it's because we have two candidates who are running for governor, Barb Kirkmeyer, Scott Bottoms, who say that if Victor Marx ends up winning the primary, they're not going to support him. I keep trying to figure out, is there a way for us to get to winning against some Democrats who are not going to be good for Colorado, Bennett and Weissman? And the answer is, even under the best of circumstances, it's going to be an uphill struggle. But there is one thing, and I'm going to work on it. I thought about this last night. I couldn't sleep, and I thought about this. And I remember we were talking about how many hunters there are out there. And the percentage of hunters who, you know, they're hunters, but they don't vote. Wait, they're gun owners and they go out hunting and everything and they don't vote? Yeah. I need to get that guy back on because I don't know if we are able to get each and every one of those people to go out and register and vote, even if they don't vote in the primary. Just vote for whoever the Republican is in the general. Could we win an election doing that? I need to check in with some people to find out if that's true. On the other hand, I wish we weren't here. And incidentally, I'm not blaming any of these candidates for being in the race, whether it's Victor Marx, Barb Kirkmeyer, Scott Bottoms, or Greg Lopez. And could I tell you, I think all four of those people would be infinitely better than Bennett or Weiser. So then what? You know, we have to start by asking the question, and that is, are you supporting people who say that they won't support other people? Where do we go from here? I think is, you know, the message here. You can check, like I said, you can check in on calling 719-715-0740, or you can send your text messages there as well. It's also all over my social media, so you can go there as well. Sheila says, not one good candidate. Sadly, Phil says the first one is selfish. That the way I put the photos up, because I try to be fair on everything. About three photographs of the candidates. I made them square photographs. I made them the same size. I tried to make sure that all of them were flattering without one that makes some person look bad or whatever. So first one on this was going to be Victor Marx, and then Barb Kirkmeyer is the woman. She gets to be in the middle, and then Scott Bottoms on the right. You have to know that to know what Phil's saying here. The first one is selfish, so he's saying that about Victor Marx. Second, this is why Republicans are so challenged to win in Colorado. He's talking about Barb Kirkmeyer there. Whomever the people vote for, that is their will and should be supported, right? If we can't support each other, and I'm not even talking about the candidates. I just said all of them would be a much better governor than any Democrat would be. So what if you just don't even think about supporting this candidate or that candidate? You're just thinking about what would be better for the state of Colorado and the people living here, this Democrat or this other person? Because I think if you frame the question that way, the answer is pretty darn easy. This one. At Tuesday's debate at Centennial Institute, the candidates were asked if one would support the other. Bottoms, a consummate gentleman, spoke well of Barbara Kirkmeyer and committed to supporting her. She could not return the courtesy to Scott, but went on to list reasons why she would not. Hold on. Whoa. I think I've got this wrong here. So Barb will only vote for herself. I made a mistake, I guess, because I did not, the way things worked out in my life, did not watch the entire debate. That was Tuesday night, and it was streamed. And I did try going to it, incidentally. I had to jump through about three or four hoops. You need to subscribe to this and that. Need to check that out, because if Barb is saying that she would never support Scott Bottoms and she would only support herself, then that's, wow. And I need to go back and take a look at the Gazette as well, because the Gazette kind of framed it as those two would not support Victor Marx. It's a pretty big deal if, on the other hand, Barb is not willing to say that she would support Scott Bottoms. Julie says, Nina, Scott Bottoms has become a career politician. Marx terrifies him, and he's worried his taxpayer-paid-for salary is going to come to a stop. The man is not who Colorado needs for governor. Nia responds to that by saying, Julie, we see the narrative and gaslighting. It continues. Have a nice day. Are you sensing not all these people get along with each other? See, that's what I have. And just so you know, that's a microcosm of what I'm listening to here, what I get by way of text messages, phone calls, personal conversations, the entire thing. It's not just the people listening to the program, following on social media. It's everybody I know. It's all over the place. And is there one person who could just come along and say, stop it? Stop it. You know what? If you really care about this state more than you care about yourself, then maybe we need to have a conversation here, because maybe things could happen if we feel that way. That hasn't that always been one of the things that I think is important? And I'm trying to think here. You know, the state of Colorado is so important, and I'm not kidding. Maybe I'll regret saying this, but if all of a sudden I said, you know what, I'm out of here, I'll quit doing what I love, which is the radio show. But somehow doing that would mean that we would have a Republican governor. I'd do it. because this state is in that much trouble and it is that messed up. I don't think it would make much of a difference, but yeah, I'd be willing to do that. This one comes in from Julie. She says, not okay at all, and shows their true character, which is unworthy of our household's votes. Griff says, Julie, we get it. You're in the cult. Charity says, right, because we need another fraud governor. Yikes. Jimmy Butler. You know what? Can I just say, first of all, I know all the people pretty much that we've just heard from on Facebook. And I like them. And they're good, decent people. But they're not agreeing with so much on this thing. I also have to tell you, Jimmy Butler is not just an American hero for what he did in Vietnam and perhaps some flying over some countries that were adjacent to Vietnam that the Ho Chi Minh Trail went through, that technically we weren't over there doing anything. Jimmy Butler's a hero. Here's what he says. Richard, have you seen the summary of the Kyle Clark interview by Corey Kennedy? Her summary is about the nearly 30 minutes of Victor Marks taking down Victor Marks. The interview is on YouTube, and I just saw that late last night. I didn't have a chance to watch it, but I do have it flagged for me to watch. Her summary makes it pretty clear why no legitimate candidate should support Victor Marks, and why I've been saying for a few weeks that I wouldn't fly combat with Victor Marks as my wingman. I got to tell you, and this is where it makes it hard for me. Again, it's not just about Jimmy Butler. Think about this. You know how much I appreciate and the esteem that I hold Oz Geist in. But it's the same as the esteem that I hold Tig in. So who am I supposed to believe? I've got one saying one candidate, one saying the other candidate. Are they bad people? Did Oz and Tig all of a sudden become bad, evil people? No. They see things differently. Maybe I ought to just have the two of them come in here and see about having them on the program and having them talk about that sometimes. Charity says, it was beautiful talking about Jimmy Butler. Did you see last night's interview with Kyle Clark and Victor Marks? That was what Charity was talking about. And I have not watched that interview, but I have bookmarked it, and you can put, you know, in fact, I'll put up a link to it as well. Griff says, I'm a registered independent. I have never and will never vote for a Democrat. That's a good start, right? I vote straight Republican every time, except for that one time I voted for Ross Perot. So am I supposed to be upset with Griff because he gave me Bill Clinton? I'm telling you, and this is not a humble brag. It's just telling you that, you know what, Ross Perot is in person. When you have time to spend with him, half hour, whatever it happens to be, he is all the right stuff. But we ended up with Bill Clinton. So back to what Griff said, I voted for Ross Perot. That said, there are some boxes I just cannot check. I understand where Barb and Scott are coming from. A little bit nebulous at the end, I guess, there. But Rick Stevens says, and this is why the Republican Party will never win anything statewide in Colorado. Rick, I hope to God that you're wrong on that. You may be correct on this governor's thing. I'm very, very concerned about it. Michael Allen, on the other hand, if we can't all support Michael Allen as the next attorney general, and we end up with Jenna, oh gosh, can you imagine that? That really just really concerns me a lot. Jeff says, Republicans are feckless in Colorado. We will never see another Republican governor here in my home state, sadly. Susan says, that's exactly why the Republican Party is so weak. This business about, you know, candidates saying they won't support other candidates. Mark says, nope, all Republicans should support every Republican as long as it takes to end the one-party governance of Colorado. So maybe I should just say, I agree with this, I disagree with this, I'm kind of, you know what, I agree with that. And we do have one-party reign in Colorado. But wait, Richard, don't you have all these Republicans come on your show? You've had Scott Bottoms on, Ken DeGraff, and Larry Liston. You had, you know, Randy Bradley. We had all these Republicans up there. Yeah, well, we don't have enough to do anything meaningful. And if that were the case, then we've got two legislators, one from the Senate, Barb Kirkmeyer, one from the House, Scott Bottoms. We need not just to win a governor's race. I mean, when Barb was here and I was talking with her, one of the things I was asking about is, you know, so what do you do when you have a Democrat legislature like the one that we have and you're the governor? Because I'm thinking it's just, well, we have to veto. And all of these you can go back and listen to. And she was somehow thinking, and I think she may be falsely optimistic, to think that there's much common ground with these people. These people are Democrats. Mark Hellman. Now, that's a guy that he... I don't want to say from the past or whatever. Mark Hellman was a really big deal. And there were a lot of really, really, really high expectations of Mark Hellman. And there were a lot of people around that era that were really, really good Republicans. And sadly, let's take a short break. 719-715-0740. I'll tell you what Mark Hellman had to say. I'll get to your text messages as well. Richard Randall Show, 740 KVOR.
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8: 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They'll take care of flat roofs, metal roofs. They'll do windows, decks, etc. And I mention decks a lot because it seems like a lot of times people have got some kind of an event taking place during the summer that they'd like to have people in the backyard. 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So get in touch with them. They got payment plans, and they can work it out with you. Matt's the person I talk with all the time, but any of them will do if you call 719-358-7053. KrugerBrothers.com. Let me get to text messages here. I like this is a little bit long, but usually, you know, I'm willing on days like today to go into it. Here's what it is. What I know so far, Democrats refer to our democracy, right? And they do that all the time. Out in the streets, I've been at so many protests and riots where they're out there saying, this is what democracy looks like. And I keep thinking, well, we don't have a democracy, so you don't know what the hell you're talking about. The person goes on to say, as I recall, we live in our republic. And it's a representative republic. And if you have any doubts about any of that, just listen to Mark Levin. He will set you straight. I've witnessed my country split apart in many ways over my lifetime through the manipulation of Democrats. I agree so far. They appeal to the emotional masses, in especially the immature ideological people. The main component of the Democrats' party is their ability to stick together no matter what policies. They fight as one. I do not see the same loyalty among Republicans. Republicans are lazy. That's his observation or her observation. Let me finish it all. I'll give you my take, and I want your take on that as well. I truly believe in that there is no cohesion among Republicans. Therefore, there is no united front. It's almost a given that belief in our president's ability to make decisions is what the Republicans are relying on. They really need to stand up and stand together. I'm trying to think if there's anything there I disagree with. Because I've said that before. Democrats, not only do they stick together, not only do they do that, but they stick together even before the primaries or the elections half the time. And I'm not saying it's a good idea, but it's what they do. Big smoky room. Everybody's got a stogie, and we decide who's going to run for governor. Yep, and we're going to have you run for the Senate, and they get behind all these people. If you're wondering, how the hell did Michael Bennett, I mean, what was his big claim to fame? He headed up a school district, a big one up in Denver, admittedly. But there were all kinds of other Democrats, more experience, bigger names, more name recognition, et cetera. Better presentation in terms of what kind of a Colorado man we've got going and things like that. But they decided it was going to be him, and it was him. So what did they base that on? He was the one person they felt could do the best at fundraising. So wait, that's why we want to send somebody to the U.S. Senate? Not we. Not so quick, Tonto. Not we. They. That was, you know, what they were looking for as well. This one, our republic is a form of democracy. It is sad that you do not understand that. Well, I tell you what I don't have time for. I don't have time for a debate here today between the word democracy, which I believe has one meaning, and representative republic, which has another meaning. Because as soon as I were to agree with you on that democracy thing, I know the very first thing you would say, well, then let's get rid of the Electoral College. We're a democracy. Majority wins, right? We just go with the popular vote. We're not stupid, so don't send me stupid things like that. Richard, if our Republican candidates aren't willing to support each other, they are basically failing the party. Pretty simple one here. It just says, actually, I'm drowning in a text message, which is really, really good. There's a photograph of the other night, and it says Victor Marks' rally was sold out last night. I'll come back to that here in a second. All Republicans should support whoever wins the Republican primary. I agree with that, absolutely. Now, was it sold out the other night? Depends. If you look at this photo and you listen to this person, it was. And I know this person. She's a good woman. On the other hand, I also know J6 praying grandma. Rebecca had her son, apparently went out to that event, was there and took a photograph. If you looked at the photographs from the one end of the room, looks packed. If you go to the other end of the room and you look back, it doesn't look packed. And I have to tell you, I have enough faith that Rebecca's son, the fruit doesn't fall far from the tree. So do I think he's going to take a photograph a half an hour before the event, you know, starts in order to misrepresent it? Because that's what Democrats do all the time. Trump rally. Nobody showed up here. Look at all these empty seats. Well, yeah, that was like 4 hours before the event. They hadn't even started letting people in. They do that all the time. And one more thing Democrats do, and I was there for it. So they brought Michelle Obama to Colorado Springs, for God's sakes. Put her down at the city auditorium. I go down, I'm in the media, I go down there to cover it, and there are all kinds of people standing around outside who are trying to get in. Doesn't look like they're going to be getting in. There are all kinds of big white buses that they'd bus people down from Denver and Boulder and Pueblo, up from Pueblo, etc. And I'm like, all right, I didn't see this coming. But I guess if you bus all these people in, it'll probably happen. I go inside, and yeah, it's filled. If you take into consideration they had a black scrim, it's like a, you know, kind of a transparent gauze, big hanging black thing that they can mark off a portion of the room, which they did. There was at least a third, at least a quarter, perhaps a third of the venue that was marked off, and there were no people could get in there, sit there, etc. And what motive would they have to do that? Well, they can say that Michelle Obama is so dang popular in Colorado Springs. It was standing room only, and people had to stand outside in order to, you know, follow what was going on. Do other people do it differently? Do you know how many people stood out in the cold when President Trump came to the World Arena because they couldn't get inside? Hour after hour. Some of those people had gotten there in the morning, still couldn't get in. They stood out there and listened to what he had to say. Yeah, so I'm aware of that. 719-715-0740.
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7: Isolated storms and clouds move out for our evening, but remaining breezy with sustained wind speeds around 15 miles per hour and leading to another seasonal night tonight with overnight lows in the upper 40s and low 50s. With your KKTV Alert weather, I'm meteorologist Roy Russ.
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18: Have you ever noticed that you mostly breathe through one nostril at a time? Even when you're not sick, even when your allergies aren't bothering you. The body actually switches the dominant nostril as frequently as every 2 hours while we're awake. That's according to Adam Taylor, an anatomy professor at Lancaster University in the UK. This alternating cycle is automatic. It's regulated subconsciously by the hypothalamus in the brain, he said. Your body does this to give each nostril a chance to rest and repair so they don't get too dried out, which could make it easier for pathogens and inflammation to cause damage. Now, Taylor also said studies suggest the left nostril may be more dominant, and when the right nostril is dominant, the body is in a more alert or even stressed state. Who knew? Pretty fascinating stuff. I'm Dr. Sanjay Gupta, helping you live a better life.
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2: Richard Randall, we're talking politics, gubernatorial politics here. Be right back to that here in a second. I want to talk to you about Barb Schlinker. Barb Schlinker right now. I've known her a lot longer than I've known any other Barbs. And that is because Barb has been doing real estate right here in this area for more than 25 years. Colorado Springs, El Paso County, go out into the Eastern Plains, go up north into Douglas County, Castle Rock, down south, Walsenburg, etc. Go up into the mountains, Ute Pass. Barb's been all over the place, but she's had experience, and she has done this over and over and over again. You want a real estate license? It takes about a month, right? I'm not saying it's easy, but it takes about a month. Does it teach you how to market a home? It does not. That's one of the most important things you're going to want. If you have a great product, but somebody does a poor job of letting people know about it, marketing it that, you're going to have problems. Barb Schlinker, on the other hand, you know what? 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We're guaranteed to sell it for this price within this time frame, et cetera. Doesn't happen, make up the difference to you. Barb can do all of that because she knows the market and she knows how to market. Give her a call, 719-301-3900, or barbhasthebuyers.com. So here we go. I always keep saying, I try to be honest with you guys. So I've been a little bit under the weather. I think some of you know that. And the other evening, I was not able to watch the live stream of the debate. Right, that it took place with Scott Bottoms and Barb Kirkmeyer. Victor Marks did take a pass on that one. So early this morning, I don't know, was it last night or early this morning? I'm looking at an article in the Gazette, and it's Gazette, Colorado Politics, I believe, as well. And the headline is saying that both Kirkmeyer and Bottoms will not support Victor Marks if he wins the primary. And that was the premise of my postings and this show. And I've gotten a couple of text messages here at the station and a couple of postings on my social media that says, well, Richard, Barb Kirkmeyer said she wouldn't support Scott Bottoms as well. And I'm like, whoa, hold on. That's look, I'm not running a journalism school here or anything like that, but if that's what Barb said at the debate, then it's not good that somebody only makes it sound like Barb and Scott said they wouldn't support Victor, but also Barb said she wouldn't support Scott. That's pretty pertinent. So I thought, okay, you know what? It was late last night, early this morning. Let me go back in the break here and read the article again. It doesn't say anything about that. So in all fairness, you should know that I just got done sending a text message to Barb and a couple of her people. This is exactly what I said. I've had some health issues and was not able to attend on Tuesday night, unable to view the debate streaming. So this morning I relied on the Gazette Colorado Politics article. It said Bottoms and Kirkmeyer would not support Marks, right? Now I'm getting text saying Barb says she would not support Bottoms. Can someone clarify? I got to tell you, folks. David, what are you shaking your head at? Just because it comes with this territory. Of course we would have, just even over something like that, we would have a debate. Here's what I can tell you. I've got some things I got to get resolved health-wise. Nothing, I'm not dying or anything like that, but I just have to have them done. I will go back and look at the interview that Kyle Clark did with Victor Marks. I did look at Victor Marks on Candace Owens' program. So it's not like I'm just slacking here completely, right? And we do have a big debate coming up next week. And apparently that debate will have all three of the Republican candidates who would be there. In fairness, one of the reasons that, you know, Barb is, you know, got an attitude towards Victor is he said he was going to come to some debates. Then he changed his mind on some of those debates. I don't recall the call. Do you recall the caller who said, you know, one of my problems, maybe it was Janice, I think I've got a problem with Barb because she's up there for, you know, an event on the Capitol steps talking about abuse. Victor Marks is there and then his daughter is there and she is one of the speakers. Now, I wasn't there. I've heard two versions of this. One of them was that Barb was there. She was scheduled to speak. And when she found out that, you know, you had the MC of the event was a very pro Victor Marx radio type person. And then you have got his daughter who is there speaking. Barb may have said, you know what, I'm out of here. Well, I'll tell you what, I'll ask Barb about that directly herself, and we'll find out, I guess, from Victor Marx. As if it's not murky enough, I have seen reports that said, well, wait a minute, you've got somebody who's trying to take advantage of what horrible thing happened to his daughter. Look, I'm not saying that. I don't know that to be true in any fashion whatsoever. I'm telling you what a lot of it is. Well, and, you know, that didn't have anything to do with, you know, Barb not appreciating the horrible thing that happened to Victor's daughter. It had more to do with, okay, is this an event really where we're trying to focus on horrible things that happened to women in the state of Colorado, or is this a political event, et cetera? And then on top of it, and again, you know what? That's why this thing is so dang murky. On top of it, you'll see reports that, well, he was estranged from his daughter up until he was running for governor. I have no idea. I do know that there's tension many times between a parent and a child. So would that surprise me? It would not surprise me. Would it get resolved? Perhaps. I hope that, you know, if I've got any conflicts with people that are younger and they're my relatives and I love them, I'd like for it to be resolved. Would I think that that is a political option? I wouldn't think so. I hope not. Leonard, you're on 740 KVOR. The premise today is you've got some Republican candidates apparently would not support another Republican candidate if that person won the primary. What are your thoughts, Leonard?
3: Yes, I would. But I would both think that, well, I think the Republican leadership should step in and get all three candidates to agree. Look, All of them have faults, whatever the fault may be. We should support the candidate went to primary.
2: You know, I think you're exactly right. Here's just so that you know, and I did not talk to the new state chair. I've talked with the El Paso County state chair, but the new state chair I have not talked with. However, in the article that was in the Gazette, Colorado Politics, he apparently was asked about this one, and I'll just read it verbatim. I don't want to get it wrong. Eric Grossman, the acting chairman of the Colorado Republican Party, said Wednesday, that's yesterday, that it will be up to voters to resolve disputes in the GOP gubernatorial primary field. The electorate will decide this issue. He said that apparently in a text message. Okay, Leonard, let me thank you for the call. I was going to start asking, and it's not fair to you, for me just to all of a sudden start asking people, okay, we're all pretty smart here, because we are. It doesn't matter whether, you know, it is Jimmy or Leonard or anybody else. We're all pretty smart here. I kept asking the candidates, what's the path forward to having anything other than a Democrat as the governor? I used to phrase that as a Republican as a governor, but I can't lie to you, man. If it came down to one of these Democrats, I should say, and any of these Democrats, as opposed to, you know, Greg Lopez, much less the Republicans, I know what I would think and I know what I would do. And I don't know what the heck we're supposed to be doing right now. Let's go back to some of these text messages, I should say comments that are coming in off of social media. If you follow me on social media, you can find all of these on Facebook. And then we've put this up. Did we put that up as a question of the day? David put that up as question of the day as well. Here we go. Susan says, that's exactly why the Republican Party is so weak. Mark says, nope, all Republicans should support every Republican as long as it takes to end the one-party rule here in Colorado. I agree with that. Mark Hillman, I was telling you before, state legislator, and this is a guy, I think a lot of people, including folks like me, thought this guy is going to end up in the U.S. Senate or, you know, maybe governor or something like that. Why? I can't even go back and try to remember exactly, you know, the past, but very, very well-respected Republican. Is he an establishment Republican? So wait, if it was from that Bill Owens era or something like that, is that just mean that you're establishment? Then people are going to say that you're Republican name only. Then they're going to say that you're never Trump. You know how that goes. But sometimes it's true, Richard. If you look at Dick Wadhams and some of these other people, you're saying it's true. I'm saying it could possibly be true, but I have no indication whatsoever when it comes to Mark Hillman. Ordinarily, I would say no. How can you support someone who never shows up to debates, never answers questions that might make him uncomfortable, never shows his capacity for being governor, that he can run a shadow campaign and yet supposedly raise $1.7 million is creepy. It would seem to confirm the old P.T. Barnum line that there's a sucker born every minute. Ed responds to Mark saying, well, the debates have become a media sideshow. I stopped watching them years ago. I prefer a town hall question and answer with a smaller interactive audience. My position, that was my position long before the Marx issue. And I have to say, too, because you've heard me say this, Democrats, oh, we need Jeff Crank to come out to one of our events, and we need to have him come to a town meeting, and he doesn't hold these things, except he does. He does it primarily electronically these days. And I've been on tons of panels or moderators or whatever for a lot of these debates. I think I'm not saying there's no merit in them, but there is some. I will tell you this, though, and I'm going back to when I was on the panel for the Dave Williams, Jeff Crank debate out at that same Boot Barn, right? And nobody was happy with me. And why was that? Well, because the Dave Williams people wanted me to hammer Jeff Crank. I'm pretty sure that the, you know, Jeff Crank people wanted me to hammer Dave Williams. And you know what I did? I came up with, I think I got three or four questions. I came up with three or four questions that I thought were really, really important questions, and they were. And I phrased both of them so that each of the candidates could answer those questions, and it wasn't me trying to make a dig at this person or that person or anything like that. And that, but does that always happen? No. Sometimes, you know, even in an interview, you can tell, you know, the tone sometimes, and I told you before that I did watch Candace Owens and Victor Marx, and it was very testy, especially at the very beginning. You could tell that she had her ego up. He had his ego up. She was a little bit defensive. He was a little bit defensive, and it went that way. There were some times in the middle of there that I thought everything looked like it was kind of good. And then after the thing is over, I think, you know, a lot of people were gloating that I did it. I won it. I got, you know, it'd be nice if we quit trying to win everything and instead we focused just on winning the big things like this. And that would be gubernatorial races. Linda Kay says to Mark Hillman, I agree. Jennifer says, Mark Hillman, fully agree. Ed Dill says, the debates have become the sideshow. There we go. All right. Let's go to Richard Niedermeyer. Everything about this is totally wrong. The premise of the question is wrong. This question should never be asked of a field running for any office. Okay? I'm curious. But we're going to take a short break. I'll have to wait until we come back for me to find out the rest of that. So will you, but it's worthwhile. Remember, if you missed any of this or you missed any of the candidates being on the program, it is always, always, always available as a podcast. And a lot of people asking, you know, about some of the prior programs talking about UAPs and UFOs and all of that. Neil deGrasse Tyson, yep, that's on a big podcast. So it's all there. Short break, back after this.
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14: A Better Life with Dr. Sanjay Gupta.
15: If you are struggling with substance abuse, alcohol, pills, whatever it may be, first of all, it's nothing to be ashamed of. We know addiction is a brain disease, and we also know getting into recovery can be tough. Also, in case this helps, I want to tell you about a new study at a Harvard School of Public Health, which found that spiritual belief, the idea of a steady religious practice, had a protective effect from addiction. Experts we talked to told us there were probably a few reasons why this might be the case. Number one, excessive drug and alcohol use would not be the norm in a religious community, and people want to fit in. Two, a belief in a higher power provides people with hope and solace, great foils for addiction. And three, and I think there's some merit to this, regular attendance in a faith community also provides connection. Just like in AA, camaraderie and social support is often what you need. I'm Dr. Sanjay Gupta, helping you live a better life.
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2: 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See the endorsements that they get from the average person. See how the ratings are from the Better Business Bureau. Take a look at some of what they have done, who they are, etc. I would recommend get a chance to go out and meet with them. Take a look at the shop. 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The phone number, 719-358-7053. 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Okay, here we go. Let's get back to this. Oh, wait. I got something in here. It says there is a free community barbecue today at Church at the Briargate for the Air Force graduation. It's a great viewing spot. That's 9550 Otero Avenue. That's off of Voyager. Feel free to mention on the radio, as I just did. And I will... I want to get back to these here real quickly. And I want to thank everybody for giving the input here as well, right? Bill says, wow, another reason to leave the Republican Party in this state and go independent. Our wallets are closed. Bill, I think you're right on the money. And I know they're saying $1.7 million here and here and here. And I think the deadline for contributions, if my email was correct last night, was last night. But I talk with so many Republicans in the past 10, 15, 20 years who have said, wait, you think I'm going to write a check out to the El Paso County Republican Party or the state party or maybe to an individual candidate? But I think that's even getting kind of sketchy on some because people are still trying to figure out the candidates. James Davis says, this is, in my opinion, a demonstration of good judgment by Barb Kirkmeyer. It's time for someone to stand up for what's right, and it's not to support Mark's bad juju. I like that phrase. Maria Lisa says, and why the Colorado Republican Party continues to lose so much. They lose voters. They lose elected position. They lose bills. They lost the state. I've known Maria Lisa for a long time. I wish she's being elected official as well. I wish I could tell you she's wrong. You know what? I'm not telling you you're wrong. Sean Sanders, that's on them. Who cares? Well, we all ought to care. Waldemar Archuleta, you've heard from him. Gay guy up in the Denver area, a Republican, a log cabin Republican, and somebody who is, you know, gays against groomers and all these kinds of things. He just said they aren't alone. Most Republicans across the state won't be supporting that third either. So there you have that. I'm looking at somebody who has just sent me, I know what it is. It just had Kirkmeyer and Bottoms, and it had the Liberty scores for each of them. For Barb, 63. For Scott, it was 99. And we talked with Barb Kirkmeyer when she was on the program. I brought up the issue because Liberty scores are real important to a lot of people. And she said, well, that comes down to who's running the thing, what the questions are. Is it accurate? I can't tell you. Ted says Barb Kirkmeyer is a liberal. John says Colorado GOP, support your candidate in the primary and get behind the winner. John, exactly. And I, if you think I'm going to change my tune on that, it would take something very, very dramatic for me to say, no, if this person's the candidate, don't support them. I don't see that happening. Mick says, if you really want to put people over politics, there is one clear choice. That's Greg Lopez for governor. Ted replied to that by saying, I supported him the last time. However, he lost and nothing has changed. I know that Greg would say, no, no. I ran as a Republican. I never ran

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5: Controlling the chaos, I'm Angelo Bavaro, Fox News. Anti-ICE protests continue outside of the Delaney Hall detention facility in Newark, New Jersey. There have been several violent confrontations, and now state police also involved.
6: The police are being engaged, they're being called to, but there's not the threats or the real serious agitation that happens whenever an ICE agent appears. So a slight shift in tone. It was Newark police out in front last night as well, and there was violence overnight. The police marched first with ballistic shields. They were followed by officers on horseback. They had to release chemical irritants, tear gas, and flashbang grenades in order to clear the street. It took about half an hour, 45 minutes of really a back-and-forth combat.
5: That is Fox's Steve Harrigan. Still awaiting word from President Trump on a potential peace deal with Iran.
7: The president underscoring his demand that Iran can never possess a nuclear weapon. Iran laying out its demands, with the parliament national security leader saying this week. Iran wants, quote, the right to enriched uranium, possession of enriched uranium, authority over the Strait of Hormuz, and the removal of sanctions. Democrats are criticizing the administration, and they argue that this conflict is only strengthening the regime.
5: That is Fox's Alex Hogan. A bus driver from New York has been charged with multiple counts of involuntary manslaughter in connection with the crash that killed five people on Interstate 95 in Virginia on Friday. State police say more charges are pending against 48-year-old Jing Dong of Staten Island. Dong was among the dozens injured in that crash. Investigators say the bus failed to slow down when it was coming up on a construction zone. NTSB board member Tom Chapman.
8: We're looking for, sleep issues, distraction issues, potential drug and alcohol issues.
5: A report is expected within 30 days. 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

0: shields over the past year, but Mumps has largely flown under the radar, even though it's been making a bit of a comeback as well. That's because fewer people are getting the MMR vaccine, which stands for measles, mumps, and rubella. The vaccine's been around for decades. It is effective. It is safe. What makes mumps outbreaks difficult to contain is that symptoms usually don't appear for 2 to 3 weeks after someone's been exposed. And that can make it hard to pin down where that exposure took place. And someone who is infected can transmit the virus to someone else before they are symptomatic. If you get sick, which could manifest like a run-of-the-mill respiratory virus or the telltale swelling of your cheeks and jaw, all you can really do at that point is to treat the symptoms and also isolate yourself so you don't infect anyone else. I'm Dr. Sanjay Gupta, helping you live a better life.
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5: Isolated storms and clouds move out for our evening, but remaining breezy with sustained wind speeds around 15 miles per hour and leading to another seasonal night tonight with overnight lows in the upper 40s and low 50s. With your KKTV Alert weather, I'm meteorologist Roy Rusk.
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7: Hey, excuse me. Thanks for joining us. It's a Wednesday, though I think it's Tuesday because we had Monday off because of Memorial Day. Everyone's a day off. Everyone's a day late and a dollar short. Good evening, everybody. McGraw Milhaven here. Boy, do we have a show for you tonight. Coming up a little bit later on, a lot of talk about the Constitution. Is it broken? How do you fix it? Where did it come from? All of that. We're going to talk to a professor who has done the research, an interesting story into the look of the history of how the Constitution got to be. It's a living, breathing document. And to talk about all of that, we'll do that in hour number two. Hour number one, did you see the story that the Artemis 3, what they're planning on doing? Lots of talk about sending equipment to the moon and it already being there when the astronauts arrive, possibly in 2028. So we're going to take a deep dive into what is the latest when it comes to the moon launch and the moon landing. As for this first hour, breaking news just as we're coming on the air, U.S. officials have said that the United States has attacked Iran again. It has been for the second time in the last 3 days. American forces conducted what U.S. officials have called a self-defense strike on southern Iran. The United States knocked down 4 one-way attack drones. That's how Iran is sort of keeping up the blockade of the Strait of Hormuz is with these drones and these Revolutionary Guards in speedboats, believe it or not. They're able to sort of shut the strait down. But the United States knocked down 4 one-way attack drones, and then the official said Iran launched over the Strait of Hormuz, threatening U.S. forces in the region. And what little commercial maritime traffic is going through the strait that Iran has effectively blocked. Now, there are a couple of boats that are getting through, and we're going to talk about all of this coming back in just a minute with a man who was in the room where it happened. Of course, I'm talking about Ambassador John Bolton, who was the National Security Advisor for President Trump in his first term. And he was the one who very much wanted to get out of the JCPOA, the Obama-Iran deal. We're going to talk to Ambassador Bolton about all of that and these strikes and Israel and everything else when it comes to the hornet's nest that is the Middle East. And then, of course, your phone calls in hour number three. So we got a big show in store for you tonight. Stick around. We are just getting started. America at Night with Ambassador John Bolton next. Back in a moment.
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0: Colleague of mine was telling me the other day about how their Instagram feed is filled with videos, most of them kind of funny, about how grandparents and friends tend to bulldoze new parents out of the way to get to see their baby. As a dad of three daughters, I know how life really does become all about them the moment those kids are born. But I also know parents are still people, too, who need their own attention beyond being mom or dad. And moms, in particular in those early years, can feel especially invisible in the eyes of other people. So what can you do to stop contributing to what is known as maternal invisibility? Women we spoke to said these two things were the most helpful. When people stopped to ask how they could best support them, number one, or when they took the initiative to handle certain tasks that obviously needed to be done. I'm Dr. Sanjay Gupta, helping you live a better life.
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1: Lots to get to on a busy night. Thanks for joining us on America at Night. One of the people who was in the room, as a matter of fact, he wrote a book to that title, The Room Where It Happened, Ambassador John Bolton, former National Security Advisor under President Trump. Ambassador John Bolton, welcome to America at Night.
2: Glad to be with you. Thanks for having me.
1: So it's been a confusing couple of days. Over the weekend, President Trump and the administration said they were getting some type of deal with Iran. Iran was silent. Now today on Wednesday, Iran's national media is saying they've got a deal, and the administration, the Trump administration, is saying don't believe everything you hear from them. Can you explain what is going on?
2: I don't think so. I think in part it's because these negotiations are taking place through mediators, and so it's not, at least as far as I can tell, it's not U.S. negotiators speaking directly with Iranians. It's through the mediators, and I think that's one reason that things get a little bit out of whack. But I also think that what Iran is doing here is playing for time and trying to put the blame for the closure of the Strait of Hormuz on the United States, when in fact it's obviously Iran's actions that have brought us to the point we're at. So there's a lot of posturing here. I don't think this is in America's interest, frankly. I think, as I say, Iran's playing for time every day that goes by where they can dig out from the destruction that the U.S. and Israeli attacks caused is a better day for them. We're the ones who really are seeing the economic impact of the lack of exports from the Gulf. And I think the Iranians know that, too.
1: It seems like President Trump is somewhat apprehensive to send troops or to start bombing again. Would you agree with that?
2: Yeah, look, I think he wants out of this. I think he'd do anything to be able to say, I made a deal. Oil will start flowing again. The war's over. Everything's fine. But he knows that he can't do that with a straight face. And he very much fears criticism, like he got over the weekend from a number of Republican senators for seeming to be edging his way into a deal that puts the nuclear issue somewhere off in the tall grass months and months from now before it really gets seriously discussed. And that's fine with Iran. That's what they want. They want more time. And the deal appears to be giving them that. So I think there are a number of provisions that would not look good for the administration, and they're still trying to figure out what to do with them.
1: Iran, this is their standard operating procedure, is it not? This sort of loosey with the football, they sort of offer and they take away and they stall and then they sort of turn the knife a little bit and then they back off. This is standard operating procedure for them, isn't it?
2: Yeah, absolutely. And as I say, as this drags out, time weighs to their advantage on it. You know, there have been a number of reports. It's difficult to know since these are all press reports that others deny, but there's some talk Iran wants several billion dollars of their assets unfrozen so that the government can get access to them. That looks a lot like Obama's deal in 2015. Trump knows that. He doesn't want to agree to it. But it's also exactly the kind of game plan you're talking about, whether from Iran or North Korea. The country that's trying to build nuclear weapons is happy to make commitments at some vague date in the future to do something to eliminate their program. But what they want up front are economic benefits, relief from sanctions, unfreezing of assets, allowing Iran, in this case, to earn money from oil exports. They're happy to do that. It's only when it comes to their performance that suddenly they can't seem to be able to do it.
1: Is this still continuing a stare down and a game of uncle? Iran can twist the knife and they're watching Donald Trump twist in the wind while their own economy flails, but they don't care?
2: Right. Let's face it. This regime cares about preserving itself in power. They don't care about the fate of the people of Iran. Their economy was wretched before these attacks began. I'm sure it's worse now. And every day that the American blockade prevents the government from getting money, the harder things get. But the hardship's really on the people. It's not on the government. You can bet they're still living just fine. I mean, I think the way out of this is for the U.S. to use force to open the Arab side of the Gulf, let the Arab oil out, get it onto international markets, get the price down, and keep the blockade against the Iranians. The Wall Street Journal reported yesterday, we escorted out of the Gulf through the Strait of Hormuz a Greek tanker carrying 2 million barrels of oil. It's only one tanker for sure, but if we can start getting some of it out, I think the signal to the global economy would be this is moving in the right direction. We're not where we want to be, at least at this point, but it's still positive. That could have a significant effect for the good from the market's view of where things are.
1: John Bolton with us, National Security Advisor under President Trump. If the United States were to do that in some type of large scale, would they be opening themselves up to direct hits by drones and some Iraqi forces, or I should say Iranian forces?
2: Sure. There's a risk there. There's no doubt about it. And we have to be very careful if we undertake any of these operations. But the fact is, we have been getting, I think, without a lot of attention, some ships out. As I just mentioned, one yesterday, there was a Maersk cargo carrier some weeks before when Project Freedom was briefly underway. I think this is doable. Getting out of bed in the morning is risky, but we've got the capability to do this. And I think if the Iranians retaliated, then I think it would tell you everything you need to know, if people don't know it already, about exactly what their motives are. And we ought to go back and finish the destruction of their military capabilities that we've already started.
1: Let's talk about the President Obama JCPOA. You have been very adamant and critical of that deal and supported, I guess, President Trump leaving that deal. Why was that deal so bad? And it seems like Donald Trump has sort of put himself in a box. He's trying to negotiate a similar deal, but doesn't want a similar deal.
2: Right. Well, I think the second part of what you said is exactly true. If it looks like he's making an Obama deal, he's going to look very foolish. If that's all he could get, why get out of the original Obama deal to begin with? The fact is, the 2015 nuclear deal was very bad for the U.S. It basically gave Iran a lot of ability to enrich uranium, to become familiar with the technology. We don't know that our intelligence was perfect and that we knew everywhere that they were doing enrichment, number one. And number two, on the critical aspect of how to weaponize enriched uranium, how to make it into a nuclear weapon, neither we nor the International Atomic Energy Agency had any access at all to key military bases in Iran where the weapons-related work was actually underway. And we have no way of knowing how much uranium enrichment the Iranians may have contracted for with North Korea, where it was being carried out under a mountain. And beyond all that, the deal barely took notice of another route to nuclear weapons, which is extracting plutonium from the spent fuel of nuclear reactors. And the Iranians have a reactor, several reactors at Bushehr that the Russians had completed, and by the estimates of the Russians just a few months ago of how much spent fuel was out there, and using IAEA numbers, nuclear weapons experts have estimated that Iran could make 200 plutonium-based nuclear weapons from the spent fuel at Bushehr, none of which the 2015 deal touched. So it was, and I'm just getting started, there were a lot more defects with it, but it was a bad deal. Trump was right to get out of it. But we were collectively, I think, mistaken in not addressing the continuing threat, even back in Trump's first term.
1: So if we couldn't trust them then, and we can't trust them now, why even try and negotiate with them? That seems to be a fool's errand. Why not just go in militarily and finish the deal?
2: Look, I think that's right. I've said for decades now that the only way you're ever really going to get to peace and stability in the Middle East is to get a new regime in Tehran. This is a group of religious fanatics, authoritarian, militaristic, extremist, and the fact that they've demonstrated they're willing to butcher their own people. Trump has said the estimates he's seen are that the Ayatollahs and the Revolutionary Guard killed 42,000 Iranians who were protesting back in January. You know, if that's the way they treat their own people, you can imagine how they'd treat us if they could.
1: Why not just leave the uranium buried in the bottom of a mountain, and the next time they start with a centrifuge, blow it up again and just say, anytime you guys stick your head up, we're going to blow it to smithereens and then go about our business?
2: Well, I think we should do that in any event. But the trouble is you can't guarantee that they're doing something that we don't know anything about. I mentioned the North Koreans before. Their cooperation with North Korea on ballistic missiles and nuclear weapons goes back to the 1990s. And, you know, you've got an oil rich country. If it's allowed to sell oil again, it's got plenty of dollars to give a very poor country in the case of North Korea, but which has detonated 6 nuclear devices that we know of, and just get them to enrich uranium for Iran under a mountain in North Korea. That's the reason we know through painful experience that our intelligence is not perfect. And when it comes to nuclear weapons, you don't want to make a mistake.
1: Yeah. John Bolton with us, Ambassador John Bolton, for a couple of more minutes. Recently, President Trump sort of made an ultimatum to some of those Middle Eastern Arab countries, saying he wants them to join the Abraham Accords. That sort of came out of nowhere. What are your thoughts on that?
2: Well, I think it'd be great if all the Arab countries did join up, recognize Israel, establish full diplomatic relations. It's not going to happen. I think Trump may have been looking for some way to justify why a deal might not be coming by saying, I insisted that they do this and the Iranians wouldn't accept it or whatever. And that would give him the ability to say that that he had tried to get a deal, but hadn't done it. But I don't. I'd like to see that, because it would indicate a recognition of Israel's existence, and that would be helpful. But I don't see it coming.
1: Now, we have had people say that these Arab countries are more afraid of Iran than they are of Israel.
2: Well, I think that's one reason why the original Abraham Accords got signed between Bahrain and the United Arab Emirates and Israel and others, because they see their assessment of Iran exactly the same way Israel does. It's a terrorist threat. It's nuclear weapons threat. Really constitutes the danger to the Gulf Arab countries in particular. That's why they should really be joining the U.S. and Israel in finishing this regime off. There are press reports that the Saudis and the UAE actually did engage in military conflict with Iran. I think the rest of them should do. And I think that would help expedite getting the job done.
1: Two quick questions for you. Israel and the United States, two different game plans. There seems to be some daylight between the two countries. President Trump seems to want a deal. Israel doesn't want a deal. What does that do to all this?
2: Well, I think Israel has wanted regime change from the get-go. In the meantime, they also want to destroy the Hezbollah terrorists in Lebanon and the Hamas terrorists in the Gaza Strip. So there are differences here. But one former very senior military official in Israel told me right near the beginning of this war, he said, look, Trump started the war. Trump's going to finish the war. And I think both Trump and Netanyahu know that that's what the relationship is. The Israelis will push for as much as they can get. But in the end, Trump makes that decision.
1: John Bolton, Ambassador John Bolton, last question. Anything short of more military action and troops on the ground to go in and get the enriched uranium, is there any type of deal that could be made?
2: I wouldn't trust this regime in Iran as far as I could throw it. Whatever they agree to is subject just to further negotiation. That's why ultimately logic drives you to the conclusion that regime change is the only sure way to get a real answer here.
1: And so they continue to squeeze the world economy, closing the strait while Donald Trump searches for a deal because he doesn't want to send troops in.
2: And time remains on Iran's side, and they know it, too.
1: Yeah. And so in some ways, Iran, even though we're winning the battles, Iran seems to be more emboldened today than when we first started.
2: Yeah, but they can still be brought down several pegs. There's no doubt about it. We did a lot of damage to them in the 6 weeks of bombing. It's going to take them a long time to recover.
1: John Bolton is the former National Security Advisor for President Trump. His book is The Room Where It Happened, former U.S. Ambassador. John Bolton, thank you very much for your insight and your time. Thanks for checking in.
2: Well, thanks again for having me.
1: You got it. America at Night, back in a moment.
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0: We've talked a lot about measles over the past year, but mumps has largely flown under the radar, even though it's been making a bit of a comeback as well. That's because fewer people are getting the MMR vaccine, which stands for measles, mumps, and rubella. The vaccine's been around for decades. It is effective. It is safe. What makes mumps outbreaks difficult to contain is that symptoms usually don't appear for 2 to 3 weeks after someone's been exposed. And that can make it hard to pin down where that exposure took place. And someone who is infected can transmit the virus to someone else before they are symptomatic. If you get sick, which could manifest like a run-of-the-mill respiratory virus or the telltale swelling of your cheeks and jaw, all you can really do at that point is to treat the symptoms and also isolate yourself so you don't infect anyone else. I'm Dr. Sanjay Gupta, helping you live a better life.
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0: fuel venting from the rocket right up to the last seconds. And then as it lifts off, the tower falls away and it launches. And so, you know, you get a lot of support on the surface of the Earth. On the moon, obviously, there's none of that infrastructure.
1: So let's talk about those landers. Is this the first time we learned that Jeff Bezos' Blue Origin is going to be in charge of those landers?
0: No, we've known for a while that SpaceX and Blue Origin are both building lunar landers. What I think has changed over the last 12 years, McGraw, is that Blue Origin, that's Jeff Bezos' company, has a decent chance of actually beating SpaceX to the moon with humans. And they're an increasingly important part of the government's plan.
1: Okay, so that's the landers. But they also, tell me about these drones. They want to send the drones up there first?
0: Yeah, they want to send these Moonfall drones up on smaller commercial landers built by a company called Firefly. And NASA is actually leading development of the drones. They're going to have very sophisticated cameras, high-definition cameras. And just, you know, although we sent astronauts to the moon, you know, 50, 60 years ago, we still don't really have good data about the poles. And the poles are kind of the most interesting part of the moon because there are these craters that never see sunlight. So that it's strongly believe that there's lots of ice in those craters. And so we really want to explore those better before we send humans to the poles.
1: So we're going to send the drones up and they're going to take pictures of a landing site on the South Pole of the moon.
0: Yeah. And they're actually going to create detailed maps. It's going to, the way they laid it out was pretty sophisticated. I mean, these are not small drones. They're like, they weigh hundreds of pounds. They're about as tall as an adult male. So they're large vehicles intended to fly multiple times.
1: I know we went to the moon, but did we lose the technology or is this a whole new set of science that is getting us to the moon?
0: It's a brand new architecture. Really, we did go to the moon, you know, in the late 1960s, early 1970s, but it was really expensive. It was risky. Like the chance of a loss of life in any one of those missions was about 1 in 6. And it was that we just kind of ran out of reasons to send humans for a few days to the equatorial region of the moon. And so the plan, so NASA, you know, its funding was reduced, and so it kind of lost the ability to do that. And the Saturn V rocket went away and some of their technology. What they're trying to do with the Artemis program is build hardware that's reusable. Where you can fly it many times. You know, you're not dropping the rocket stages into the ocean. You're not putting the spacecraft in museums. You're actually flying them again and again. And so if you could fly it multiple times, then you can bring down the cost and you can sort of fly to the moon much more frequently and essentially set up a habitat over time.
1: Yeah. Interesting. You said that Blue Origin might beat SpaceX. Talk about that for a second. There's clearly a bit of a rivalry between those two companies.
0: Yeah, Elon Musk and Jeff Bezos have had a rivalry for decades. And for a long time, Musk and SpaceX were far ahead of Blue Origin. But the reason Blue Origin has a chance with its lander to beat SpaceX is that it's a simpler design. If you've seen that Starship vehicle launch from Texas, this massive rocket that's blown up a few times, but they've also successfully landed it back on Earth. You know, that is the vehicle that is going to be landing on the moon. And so you're going to have to refuel it multiple times to go to the lunar surface. And so the Blue Origin design does not require refueling in space. And so it's simpler as a means of getting to the moon.
1: Interesting. What about the car or the rovers? Are they going to send those up or are they going to bring them up with them?
0: No, unlike Apollo, they're going to send them separately. And that was so Blue Origin as a smaller lander for cargo only. And that actually is going to fly for the first time, hopefully this fall. But on future missions, those Blue Moon landers are going to take about 2,000 pound rovers to the poles and just sort of have them there for the astronauts when they get there. And they're built by small companies you probably never heard of, Astrolab and Lunar Outpost, but these are basically startups building moon buggies.
1: This really is science fiction when you talk about it. I mean, it's really amazing.
0: It is absolutely incredible. I mean, if all of this works, and I would caveat that it's a big if, but if it works, it will be pretty awesome to have a habitat, like a base established on the moon with like, you know, nuclear power sources and all this stuff. And like, this is, It sounds like science fiction, but you know, they're letting the contracts. They have private companies that are working with NASA to pull this off. Obviously, there's lots of private funding flowing into to space companies today. It's a huge difference from what happened during Apollo. So, like, the blueprint is there, and it just needs to be executed on, and that's it's going to be hard work.
1: So when they go up, eventually the idea is that the astronauts will stay there for an extended period of time.
0: They'll build up over time. So I think the first mission, it's called Artemis IV, the astronauts will stay for maybe 5 or 10 days. But then, you know, over the next decade, you'll sort of send a lot of robotic missions to stage habitats and communications and imaging and power and all sorts of things that you need. And then you'll sort of build up to a month, and then there'll be longer durations. And eventually you'll sort of the goal is to have one crew of astronauts arrive and another leaves. So,
1: Yeah, so really sort of establish a base on the surface of the moon.
0: yeah, and there's some private companies that see a tourism potential in building habitats. They call them hotels. It'd be quite different than a Hilton hotel for sure, but facilities on the moon for tourists to go there and like. So that's the, I mean, that's the long-term vision is you, there's really an effort to bring down the cost of going to the moon right now. It's about, you know, a couple billion dollars at least if you were to buy a ticket to the moon. Most of us can't afford that. So if you do it more frequently and have reusable spacecraft, then you could bring down the cost of getting to the moon.
1: It's like buying a big screen TV, right? When they first came out, they were $10,000. Now they're $200.
0: That's right. Yeah. Yeah.
1: Yeah. Okay. So the Artemis 4 is when they want to send astronauts to the moon, but they have Artemis 3 planned for sometime next year. What is Artemis 3 supposed to do?
0: Well, it's not been fully fleshed out yet, but the plan is to launch four astronauts. They're actually announcing the crew in a couple of weeks here in Houston, Texas, the four people that are going to go up on that. But they're going to go into low Earth orbit. They're not going to the moon. And the idea is that they will dock with one or both of these lunar landers we talked about, the SpaceX Starship and Blue Origin's Blue Moon. And what they want to do is essentially reduce the risk of, you know, the ability to fly the Orion spacecraft and link up with one or both of these landers. They want to test how those landers fly. Because otherwise, the first time that astronauts would board one of these landers in space would be at the moon. And so that's much more risky than doing it close to home. If there's a problem in low Earth orbit, you can be back on the planet's surface in 30 minutes. So.
1: Eric Berger, our guest, senior space editor at Ars Technica. He has covered NASA policy since 2015. He is an expert when it comes to all of this, a certified meteorologist with a degree from the University of Texas and a journalism degree from the University of Missouri, MIZ. That's talking there. All right, Eric, what about go back to the South Pole? The South Pole apparently holds water, and that's a key to all of this. Talk about that for a moment.
0: Yeah, so basically there are areas, craters essentially at the South Pole of the Moon that because of the angle of the sun, like at the North Pole, the South Pole here on Earth, similar on the Moon, like if behind the rims of those craters, those areas never see sunlight. So they're extremely cold, like 400 degrees below zero. So you'd want to wear your parka. But over time, literally millions of years, like comets will, you know, have hit the moon. And so it's thought that like ice has been trapped in these permanently shadowed regions and built up over time. NASA actually, about 15 years ago, landed an upper stage in there to try to detect water ice, and it sent back some signals that it was probably there. We still don't have conclusive proof, but these are some of the most interesting areas of the moon because you can set up, you know, solar panels where they would receive sunlight almost all the time. And so you have access to power, and it's just there's more stuff there that's interesting for humans to explore and possibly resources to extract.
1: Is there a new space race, China getting into this idea of going to the moon? Where are we in terms of that?
0: Yeah, some people cringe at calling it a space race, but it's definitely a big power competition between the United States that has its coalition of nations, China has its coalition of nations, and they're both setting basically a goal of establishing a habitat at the South Pole. The Chinese call it the International Lunar Research Station. But, you know, they are not trying to build reusable systems right out of the box. So their plan to get to the moon is a little simpler than NASA's. So it's a real competition. You know, NASA is saying it wants to land Artemis 4 by 2028. I think there's some healthy skepticism about whether that timeline is reasonable. China has said they're going to land their taikonauts or astronauts on the moon, you know, before 2030. You know, they've had a pretty methodical space program, but this is hard, so they could have setbacks. And so it's a competition that's too close to call. I will say that the new NASA administrator, Jared Isaacman, has come in and really, you know, accelerated things that NASA injected a sense of urgency that I don't think was there 6 months ago.
1: Interesting. Now in the space race, if you will, we've teamed up with Russia, and we've had sort of joint ventures. Why aren't we sort of doing that with China? Why are we sort of doing it on our own?
0: So the NASA partnered with Russia on the International Space Station 3 decades ago, and that's been largely successful. It's held together. Russia has opted not to participate in NASA's Artemis program. As for China, you know, there's long been suspicion between the United States and China. There's actually a law in the United States that NASA cannot cooperate directly with China. It's believed that they would, you know, basically copy our spaceflight technology. And so, like, excuse me, in a lot of different other areas, you know, geopolitically, it's now become an area of competition. And so you see it in civil space efforts, like going back to the moon, but also military space satellites. You know, you've got U.S. spy satellites, Chinese spy satellites flying around looking at lots of things in space and spying on one another.
1: Yeah. Let's talk about with our remaining moments, Eric, and that is they haven't announced who the astronauts are going to be for 3 and then 4, which is going to be the group that sets foot on the moon. When are we going to know who these astronauts are?
0: Well, the Artemis 3 astronauts we're going to know early next month, June. And I think it'll probably be another 6 or 12 months at least before we learn the crew of Artemis 4. And that will be 4 astronauts. I would not be surprised to see a geologist among one of those astronauts. NASA has plenty of them. There won't be any, I don't think, any international astronauts on Artemis 4, the first moon mission, but there will be on future missions. Europe, Canada, Japan, got lots of partners that are interested in going to the moon, and NASA's been, you know, accommodating working with them.
1: Eric Berger, our guest, senior space editor at Ars Technica, where he's covered NASA policy for years. He is the foremost expert on all of this. Eric, what are you looking for? What are you wanting to see out of all this? What are you excited about?
0: I mean, it's just a very exciting time. I was born a few years after the final Apollo mission, so I missed that. And it's great to see we had the Artemis 2 mission just flew around the moon in April. That was very exciting. But I'm really excited. I mean, I thought for a long time that we should go back to the moon and really explore it and develop it. It is the 8th continent, so to speak. And finally, you know, we've got a NASA that's really committed, you know, whole hog to this, and they're going to give it a go. And you know, we'll see if it happens.
1: Exciting time to be where you are. Senior space editor at Ars Technica, Eric Berger, thanks for checking in on an exciting week. We look forward to talking to you down the road. Be safe, and thanks for checking in.
0: Thanks very much.
1: You got it. Eric Berger with us, who is a senior space editor at Ars Technica and has been covering space and the space industry since 2015. Spent 17 years at the Houston Chronicle, widely recognized as one of the most well-connected space journalists out there. So we're lucky to have him. And a big week now that NASA announced all this new technology with the rover, the lander, and all that stuff. Interesting. All right, America at Night, back in a moment.
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18: A Better Life with Dr. Sanjay Gupta.
19: People have started using AI for all sorts of things, but I cannot think of an area where the stakes are higher than your health. First of all, I'll tell you this. I know doctors who have cracked some seemingly impossible cases with the help of AI, so it can be a powerful tool. But AI can also hallucinate, provide bad advice, and be just as confident when it does that. If you do decide to plug any personal medical information into one of these chatbots, you should know that while the companies that created them have robust privacy protections in place, they are not bound by HIPAA, like your healthcare provider is. Whatever the advice presented to you, take it with a degree of healthy skepticism. Always get a second opinion. And remember, if you ever experience concerning symptoms, skip the AI consult and head straight to the ER. I'm Dr. Sanjay Gupta, helping you live a better life.
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1: Hey, listen to this story. Google software engineer has been charged with insider trading courtesy of Polymarket. He allegedly earned $1.2 million by illegally trading contracts on Polymarket that allow people to bet on who would be revealed as the most searched people of 2025. That is according to prosecutors. Spagnolo, Michael Spagnolo, 36 years old, was charged with fraud and money laundering over bets that he made last year that were based on non-public search data. Only a limited number of employees knew it. The data revealed the most searched people at the time to be musicians Kendrick Lamar and D4VD, which is apparently some rapper that was charged with some despicable crimes that no one ever knew of, and only after he was charged did his search engine numbers go up. I guess people want to know who was right, who the guy was. The complaint was filed by the Manhattan U.S. Attorney's Office. That's the second insider trading case. The other guy was the Army Special Forces, who traded on illegal information about the U.S. military operation removing Nicolas Maduro. So now you've got at least two people charged with insider trading when it comes to the Polymarkets. I'm not so sure that's illegal. I know it's unethical, immoral, but I don't know if it's illegal. It's very confusing because it's not regulated by the SEC. So it's very, very difficult. Many people, experts, are saying it's difficult to charge these people who are doing this, but we'll wait and see. Stay right there. We're just getting started. Next hour, we're going to talk about the Constitution. A Harvard professor wrote about the making and breaking of the American Constitution, a new book that's getting a lot of attention. We'll do that coming up in a minute. Our executive director is Alex Hinton. Our engineer tonight is Richard Good. I'm McGraw-Milhaven. This is America at Night on Westwood One.
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6: Isolated storms and clouds move out for our evening, but remaining breezy with sustained wind speeds around 15 miles per hour and leading to another seasonal night tonight with overnight lows in the upper 40s and low 50s. With your KKTV Alert Weather, I'm meteorologist Roy Rust.
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8: Thanks for joining us on a Thursday night. We got lots to get to a little bit later on in this hour. We woke up this morning, to the news that the U.S. and Iran have reached a tentative deal, but they still need Donald Trump's approval. I don't quite understand that. If they don't have Donald Trump's approval, how did they reach a tentative deal? Anyway, that is on the heels of the U.S. and Iran exchanging attacks as we wait for this potential deal. We'll talk about that on the back half of this hour. But this first half hour, I wanted to talk about the extremism you see from both sides and the rise of anti-Semitism in both parties and online. To talk about it is Oren Siegel. He is the Anti-Defamation League's Senior Vice President of Counter-Extremism and Intelligence. Oren, welcome to America at Night. Thanks for joining us.
9: Thanks for having me.
8: One of the interesting things about this is, and you have the numbers better than I do, but just in terms of numbers, what are the uptick of attacks and a discrimination that you have charted both online and in actual attacks in reality? How bad is it getting and how bad has it gotten?
9: Yeah, so 2025 marked one of the most violent periods for American Jews since we began tracking data looking at anti-Semitic incidents around the country in 1979, right? So over 40 years of this data, we found and documented over 6,000 incidents of anti-Semitic harassment, vandalism, and assault in 2025 alone. Now, the good news is that's a 33% decrease from the previous year, where there was over 9,000, but it still remains considerably higher than the norm. It was the third highest year on record, and perhaps most concerning is that assaults against the Jewish community actually went up even as incidents went down.
8: Is it happening to are the attacks being carried out by younger Americans? It seems like the younger voters, the younger generation seems to be prone to this.
9: Yeah, you know what? It's really, there's no one profile, right? Three people were murdered in anti-Semitic attacks in 2025, right? Two in the May shooting outside the Capitol Jewish Museum in Washington, D.C. That was from somebody, I believe, in their 20s. And then there was a firebombing in Boulder, Colorado that killed a woman simply, you know, at an event where people were walking for hostages. And, you know, that person was a bit older. You know, the assaults that we see, they range not only in age, but in terms of kind of the motivating factors. You know, anti-Semitism is not the sole domain of the young or the old, the left or the right. And, you know, the fact is that it's coming at the Jewish community from all angles.
8: Yeah, I want to talk about the left versus the right and the difference in the anti-Semitic similarities and the differences, but we see it from both the left and the right. But let's talk about online first, because anti-Semitic rhetoric was often on the dark web in the far corners of the internet. It seems to have migrated to more mainstream social media. Would you agree?
9: 100%, right? Anti-Semitism and the narratives and the way that they appear is not a relic from the past, right? It's fueled by conspiracy theories. It has been for millennia, and it's fueled now by conspiracy theories online. And not only do people have spaces to promote, you know, their unique or ancient types of, you know, hatred against the Jews, but there truly are an influencer class, right? Prominent online personalities that are invoking classic anti-Semitic stereotypes. And in many cases, they actually have more followers than there are Jews on the planet Earth. And that is what is helping normalize not only anti-Semitism online, but leads to, you know, and animates the activity that we see on the ground.
8: Any idea between these posts on social media and these influencers being real people versus being our enemies that are just trying to divide us? And using bots and or fake accounts to sort of promote this stuff.
9: Right. I mean, listen, real people are also our enemies at times. But listen, when you have the likes of, you know, people like Hassan Piker who normalize, you know, terrorist organizations that are hell-bent on killing Jews, that's a real person with a large following. When you have Candace Owens or Nick Fuentes, right, Nick Fuentes being a white supremacist who has a large following, these are real people who know the role that they play and are very proud of the anti-Semitism and support for terror that they promote. But to your point, there are also many different platforms, and not just, you know, Facebook and X and Instagram, where probably most people go, but where younger people go, Twitch and Steam and gaming platforms, Discord, so on and so forth. And that is filled both with trolls, but also we have seen, you know, state-sponsored bots, right? These things that don't seem real, but that are almost designed to create anxiety and polarization in our country. And I think that has also had an effect.
8: It's also, you can monetize anti-Semitism now. If you have a lot of followers online and you get a lot of clicks, you're making money off of that.
9: I'm really glad you said that, because I think one of the things that people don't understand about kind of modern manifestations of anti-Semitism, especially online, is that it has become memeified, right? People use humor and irony to promote it. It's a form of entertainment. And as bad as anti-Semitism, of course, is, sometimes what concerns me more is the failure to even recognize it. Because people at the end of the day are able to get a following, they're able to create engagement through being hateful and anti-Semitic. And to your point, they're actually, you know, bringing in some money in order to support that. That reinforces them to do more, as opposed to being shamed, because there's no more shame in the anti-Semitism game.
8: It's also convoluted in that somebody might be just making an honest comment criticizing Benjamin Netanyahu or something the Israeli government's doing. That's not anti-Semitism, but yet that will be deemed anti-Semitism. But also somebody will say something that is clearly anti-Semitic and just say, what? I'm just being critical of Israel, right? So they're using it as a shield. Oftentimes with their anti-Semitism. Would you agree?
9: Well, I mean, I think we need to be clear, right? Being critical of Israeli government policy, military policy, the leadership of Israel, I mean, that's not anti-Semitic. We don't include that in our audit, right? I mean, people can have legitimate disagreements and even criticisms of Israel or any other country. But when somebody wants to express their opposition to Israeli state policy by protesting in front of a synagogue, that's totally different. That's ascribing blame to a religious community for the actions of a state, right? So if somebody wants to yell even, you know, free Palestine, okay, go for it. If somebody wants to vandalize a synagogue with graffiti that says that, again, that's taking it beyond mere criticism of another country and into sort of blaming the entire Jewish community. That's what we're most concerned about.
8: Oren Siegel, our guest, he is with the Anti-Defamation League. He's a senior vice president and the center of the Center for Extremism, and he spent his career studying this stuff. Talk about how we're seeing the rise of anti-Semitism on the left and the rise of anti-Semitism on the right, and how it's similar and how it's different?
9: Well, I mean, you know, anti-Semitism has never been, you know, just, you know, a characteristic of the extremes on the ideological or political spectrum, never. But, you know, what many categorize as anti-Semitism on the left now tends to, revolve around not just kind of regular criticism of Israel, but kind of, you know, attacking the entire Jewish community or a community whose identity is very much wrapped in for many Jews who identify as Zionists, and then, you know, targeting people simply because they are Jews or Zionists. The assumption is that they support the state of Israel, even though, like, anybody who knows, you know, three Jewish people knows that nobody thinks the exact same thing about anything, let alone, you know, any policy of any government. So, you know, the protests that we've seen, the ones that are promoting Hamas and Hezbollah, you know, we see that for many years, and that tends to be the type of anti-Semitism coming from the left, often kind of cloaked in anti-Israel rhetoric, but really going well beyond mere criticism of Israel. The truth is, in the last, you know, couple of years, but certainly since February, when the war in Iran began, we have seen some of those same themes coming from what is, I guess, the traditional sort of right. We've also seen historically, like, folks like Nick Fuentes, who have been embraced by, you know, some people on the right. Like, by the way, I want to be clear, many people on the right actually reject him completely, which makes sense. But sort of the white supremacist, Holocaust denying element, those folks are increasingly also using Israel as a tool to attack the Jewish community. So in many ways, the more that you go left, the more that you are right, eventually you kind of meet in the middle.
8: What really shocked me in all of this was, I guess, after October 7th, was I talked to a number of Jewish students on college campuses, and they talked about with quite shocking comments how they were fearful of other students and the derogatory comments and the rude and the threatening nature of just walking to class as a Jewish person from other students. I found that remarkable, scary, and it seemed to be happening in some of the most influential colleges in America.
9: Yeah, I mean, I remember the days after, obviously, October 7th, immediately you saw, you know, campus organizations like Students for Justice in Palestine and others use some symbols from the attack, the massacre on October 7th, where whether it was like paraglider imagery or other imagery started becoming kind of part of what they were using, essentially glorifying the terrorist acts that occurred. So you combine that with people who had a litmus test, like if you were a supporter of Israel in any way, that somehow disqualified you from being part of sort of the campus environment. We heard from many Jewish students who had that feeling. And then when the encampments came, and there were literally people asking, you know, students questions about what they believed in order to get from one side of the campus to the other, it really created on some campuses a menacing environment, right? And this is one of the reasons ADL, like, we did a report card that looked at, you know, universities across the country and scored them, basically graded them from A to F, so these are schools, about how they were dealing with the anti-Semitism that was on campus. What policies did they have? How were they, you know, using those policies to protect their students? And frankly, a lot of schools got very bad grades. Again, we always got to look for some good news. And then over the last couple of years, we have seen those grades increases as universities have realized that they have to do more to protect their Jewish students.
8: Okay, Oren Siegel, the ultimate question is, with a couple minutes left, why now? What is going on that is sort of lighting this fire?
9: You know, I think at a time where there's polarization, there's fear and anxiety, it's not uncommon for people to look for who to blame. This has been true, again, for centuries. The Jewish community has been blamed for pretty much anything when terrible things happen. I think what you have now are wars overseas that are concerning to people. You have an online environment that normalizes the type of anti-Semitism. There's no more shame, where anti-Semitism, as we were talking before, actually sells as a form of entertainment. And then the consequences for being publicly hateful in that way just aren't the same as what they used to be. And then the failure to even recognize what anti-Semitism is. All of this is happening at the same time. It creates a vulnerable Jewish community. But listen, the community is also very resilient, and nothing is going to prevent the Jewish community from finding ways to be exactly as proud of themselves as they are.
8: Do you think it will correct itself? Do you think somebody has to step in? What's your hope for the future?
9: It won't correct itself on its own, but that's why organizations like ADL matter. That's why when you hear public officials, whether it is in federal government, whether it's in local politics, when they speak out against anti-Semitism, it matters. And this is why other organizations and frankly other communities need to step up and call that same type of anti-Semitism. Because we've heard it before, it may start with the Jews and it never ends. So we need our leaders to condemn it, speak out, and denormalize what we're seeing right now.
8: Yeah, sad times. Oren Siegel, the Anti-Defamation League, Senior Vice President of Counter-Extremism and Intelligence. Oren, thank you for joining us. Good luck down the road, and we hope to check in with you soon.
9: Take care.
8: You got it. America at Night, back in a moment.
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16: How did I lose weight? And I did lean right here. I did. I love this stuff. Listen, Brickhouse Nutrition been with me for a long time. So chatting with Miles, I'm up at like 235. True story. I never minded being 235, but you know what minded? My knees that were falling apart and my back. I'm like, I don't know what, before I started really lifting, probably about 190. So 235 was a lot. I said, I got to lose some LBs, Miles. He said, Dan, we're going to sic our team of docs and researchers on it, and we're going to get you a really good product because I don't want to take a lot of these needles and stuff. You know what he did? He got lean. He got lean. I got lean using Lean, L-E-A-N. 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
8: Hey, we are just getting started. We have some news this morning. The U.S.-Iran negotiations is everywhere and nowhere. Plus, we've got some exchange of attacks while we're waiting for President Trump to make up his mind. But we don't really know what the deal is. It sounds like they want to open up the strait, but 60 days on everything else. We'll wait and see. And talk to our guest next half hour about all of that. Last night, if you were listening, in the third hour of Open Phones, I made an offer to everybody who's listening. And somebody was talking about my rib recipe. And I told him that it was from a world championship barbecue enthusiast from Blue's Hog. And I told everybody that he gave me this wonderful recipe that I use. And I told everybody that I would give it away. But here's the best way to give it away. So what you do on the show is you sign up for the text message of the day. We send out a lineup of what's on each and every show. And you can do that by 1-844-2-McGraw, 1-844-262-4729. We are going to text out the rib recipe. We're going to give everybody a couple days to sign up. And then we are going to text out the rib recipe for everybody. I'm going to give it away for free in the spirit of barbecue love and the sheer joy of a good rib recipe. We are going to give it away. But if you want the rib recipe, we're going to make you, it's free of charge, of course, we're going to make you sign up for the text line. You can cancel right after you get the rib recipe. But to sign up for our text messaging to get the rib recipe so we can text it to you, text barbecue, BBQ, to 1-844-262-4729. Alex will send you a link. You sign up on that link. You'll get the text messages. And then, I don't know, maybe on Monday or something, we will text out the rib recipe. Give me a chance to sort of write it down and get it short enough so it can fit on a text. And then you'll be able to get the rib recipe. And we'll do that from time to time. We'll give out recipes and, oh, all sorts of deals and whatever else we can come up with. But it's a good way to sort of stay connected with the show, and it's a good way to sort of communicate with everybody who wants the rib recipe from time to time. And we'll have other guests on who give offers and stuff and other suggestions and books and things like that. So people want to know. That's a great way to sort of we can communicate what's going on with the show. So text BBQ to 844-2-McGraw or 844-262-4729. Alex will send you the link, and we'll send you the rib recipe come Monday. How about that? All right, stay right there. We're just getting started. We'll talk the latest from the Middle East. Next hour, Bill Cleveland. It's Thursday night. Bill is on the road somewhere. I think he's in Hershey, Pennsylvania. We'll check in with him from Hershey, Pennsylvania. We're just getting started. America at Night, back in a moment.
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7: Colleague of mine was telling me the other day about how their Instagram feed is filled with videos, most of them kind of funny, about how grandparents and friends tend to bulldoze new parents out of the way to get to see their baby. Now, as a dad of three daughters, I know how life really does become all about them the moment those kids are born. But I also know parents are still people, too, who need their own attention beyond being mom or dad. And moms, in particular in those early years, can feel especially invisible in the eyes of other people. So what can you do to stop contributing to what is known as maternal invisibility? Women we spoke to said these two things were the most helpful. When people stopped to ask how they could best support them, number one, or when they took the initiative to handle certain tasks that obviously needed to be done. I'm Dr. Sanjay Gupta, helping you live a better life.
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0: annoying to me, and makes me wonder who else maybe got through this process. This means he falsified college transcripts. I mean, it just goes so much bigger than just that.
1: Yeah, let's talk about that for a second, because he's not necessarily charged with stealing the gold bars or the money yet.
0: Correct.
1: He is charged with actually, I guess, lying and fabricating his background. He said he graduated from Clemson. He said he graduated from RPI. He falsely claimed to be a Navy pilot. He also claimed that he was a Navy reserve captain. Apparently collected 70 some odd thousand dollars in fraudulent military pay. This is a Hollywood movie. How does one get that far lying that much?
0: Yeah, I think that's what we were the most surprised about. Really, the charge against him, at least right now, the FBI did say that they're investigating more, and I suspect, I'm just hypothesizing, that they will add more charges, obviously. But right now, it's just theft of public funds, which is essentially him embellishing his resume. And as a result of that embellishment, he was receiving promotion. So, you know, at the CIA, if you get a master's degree, then you might get a bump in pay, right? If you get a PhD, you might get a bump in pay. And because of those things that he was putting on his resume, he was getting more pay. And what's crazy is when I think about my initial offer of employment, it was actually conditional upon me graduating college. People came to my college to check me out, to check my university out. They talked to my friends. They talked to my friends of my parents' friends. And so did they just not do an investigation at all? That's what I'm just completely shocked by.
1: Do we know how they caught him?
0: I don't. They don't know yet. Again, I can obviously give you my best guess, given, you know, the work that I did within the agency. It looks like he was acquiring particularly the gold bars between November of 25 to March of 26. I believe that sent up finally a red flag to someone at the agency. And I think they investigated that. I think they allowed it to go on to see maybe who else he was talking to or who else could have been involved in this.
1: That's interesting. And then because there's obviously some type of accounting or some type of budgeting,
0: yes,
1: or accounting that somebody said, hey, where are all these gold bars going?
0: Yes, that's correct. So, you know, if you need that currency or cash, there is a whole process that we have to go through. You don't just, you know, walk up to someone and ask them for that. And I believe that this probably started then. But again, that's just my best guess.
1: Yeah. And apparently, I mean, do we know how he got the gold bars out of the office? Did he put it in his pants? Did he put it in his socks? Was there a briefcase involved? Do we have any idea?
0: We don't. I believe, because it said that, you know, they've kind of said that they alluded to the fact that he went under scrutiny when he started asking for them. And so I think he took them over the course of, what, that's 4 or 5 months-ish. And I think he took them out little by little with the permission probably of the CIA. Most likely took them out, obviously, in some kind of a locked, you know, briefcase or a safe.
1: Yeah, you sort of alluded to this before, Tracy, but what are the odds of other people involved or helping him do some of these things?
0: You know, it's interesting. I was talking about that last night, and I have to wonder if he had help. And this is going all the way back to 2009, right, when he first got that employment. And in my opinion, how to have fabricated transcripts. Did someone help him do that? Did he ask people to lie for him to even get this job? Will this investigation go back, what, 17-ish years at this point, to see if who would have been complicit along the way?
1: Yeah. We mentioned the gold bars. We mentioned the cash. The luxury watches is also another interesting thing. Not to divulge too much information, but I guess if it's of value, you guys can use it for all sorts of reasons, right?
0: Yes, yes. And again, I'm not trying to be rude or cagey or anything like that.
1: Yeah,
0: I don't want to get in trouble. But yes, there are different methods of payment. So when I saw that, you know, the Rolex, all of that, I wasn't surprised. Again, I was surprised by the volume, but I wasn't surprised to see that. But I could understand how others who maybe aren't in this line of work might be surprised by that.
1: Yeah. Also, apparently he didn't hold it in his home. He held it in a secure locker down the street from the CIA offices.
0: this whole thing, I wish I could, give you a logical explanation for all of this, but I really can't. I mean, that's the truth of this. The fact that it wasn't in his home, what that tells me is that his family may not have known what he was doing. Whereas, like we saw in, I guess, Robert Hansen, if you want to use that as an example, he was bringing the diamonds home and there were questions in terms of what his wife knew. And so I wonder if he was doing that on purpose.
1: Yeah, no, that's it. Look, we certainly respect you. And we don't want to get anybody in trouble, but that's the absurdity of this story. You just, right? You talk to the experts, and you being a CIA person is scratching your head. The things you had to do to stay in compliance, I'm sure you could write a book about all this crazy, silly things you had to do. And this guy's walking around with $40 million in gold bars.
0: You know, the funny thing that you mentioned is I did write a book all about my experience and all about the whole background process. And most people, they're not surprised by it. And I would say the vast majority of individuals who have, you know, reached out to me about this have all said, who have gone through this process, how shocked that they are. And I do understand there is a backlog, right, in terms of this background check process. It is arduous. It is tedious. And I get that. But this is not just missing one foreign contact, right? This is missing the entirety of this person's education. And I think that's the part I'm having issues with. And I do wonder, are they going to have to go back now and do audits based on, you know, whomever this person was or persons that helped clear him through the process? Do they have to go back now and see who else this person cleared? And did they do this purposely? Or, is there a malicious actor at play? And that's concerning to me.
1: Yeah. And, you know, you mentioned some of these other spies that have gone for years and undetected, and nobody wants to be embarrassed, right? These are intelligence agencies, right? They're the best of the best, and, you know, no one's perfect. But, I mean, it just goes to show you the cunningness of some of these bad guys and sometimes how hard it is to find them all. Sometimes it is hard to find some of these people who have these diabolical minds. And I guess, Tracy, the point is he probably wouldn't have gotten caught, but he was ultimately what brings these people down is the ultimate greed, right? They always go too far.
0: Yeah, and I think it's interesting that you say that. And I think that's maybe why so many of us are having a hard time with this one. Because if we look at, I guess, maybe Aldrich Ames, for example, who's kind of another infamous spy, if you will. And so he, in a way, all of his education checked out. He really was who he said he was. The way he was caught was because there weren't audits done of our CIA people's finances at the time. And so that's why it went on for so long. With this individual, he should have been caught right at the get-go. It is very easy to validate whether or not someone actually went to a school. And I think that's where a lot of us are really sort of scratching our heads. I'm not obviously excusing the fact that some of these individuals went undetected for so long, but in a way, I somewhat understand how they made it through the security clearance process.
1: Crazy stuff. Tracy, what's the name of your book?
0: Oh, The Unexpected Spy.
1: Oh, The Unexpected Spy, yeah. And we can get that where all fine books are sold?
0: Yes, you could get that at Amazon, wherever.
1: There you go. All right. She is a national security contributor for News Nation. She's also a former CIA staff operations officer and FBI special agent. I have to ask you, Tracy, do you have any stolen gold bars from the CIA in your storage locker?
0: You know what? I am so sorry. I do not. Do not.
1: Any Rolexes that we know of?
0: No, that would be nice, but no.
1: All right, fair. I just thought I'd ask while I had you.
0: Tracy, you are always welcome to ask.
1: Tracy Walder, News Nation National Security Contributor. Thank you very much for joining us. Be safe. We'll talk to you soon.
0: Thank you so much.
1: You got it. News Nation's National Security Contributor, Tracy Walder. This story is a head scratcher. This guy is accused of stealing $40 million in gold bars. He's also accused of stealing $2 million in cash and foreign currency. He also apparently had 35 luxury watches. And if that's not enough, the FBI discovered this is what he was charged with. Now, they are saying that he's going to be charged with this other stuff come at some point down the road. But they discovered that he lied for years about graduating from Clemson and Rensselaer Polytechnic Institute, RPI. He falsely claimed to be a Navy pilot. I mean, to be in the CIA and claim you were a Navy pilot and to find out you weren't a Navy pilot, I mean, what was he, Maverick? Was he Tom Cruise in Top Gun? I mean, this is nuts. And then he claimed to be a Navy reserve captain, and he collected $77,000 in military leave pay. But he was never in the military. That is, I mean, that's catch me if you can stuff, right? That's Abagnale stuff, right? Remember that wonderful story with Leo and Tom Hanks, catch me if you can? That Abagnale guy who, you know, was a pilot but was never a pilot and kept on writing checks all over the country and was like this greatest paper hanger the world's ever seen, and he just lied his way through everything. This guy is, can't wait to see the Netflix story or the Netflix series, because this one, talked to a couple of former CIA people in the last day or two, and they're all, I mean, they're laughing because it's just so absurd that this guy was able to steal all this money. It's one thing, but then to sort of, at some point they had to check his background. How do you say you graduated from Clemson when you never went to Clemson? How do you claim to be a Navy pilot and never be a Navy pilot? I mean, with this kind of background, the guy could be a talk show host. Hey, I'm kidding you. All right. we'll get to some text lines and some text messages here in a moment. 1-844-2-McGraw, 1-844-262-4729. America at Night, back in a moment.
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21: Making sure your kids get enough sleep. It's one of the most important things you can do for them as a parent, and yet it's often overlooked. Not only does sleep in the early years set the stage for mental and physical health, it also creates the foundation for how one sleeps later in life. That's according to the National Sleep Foundation. Now, that organization recommends 14 to 17 hours a night for newborns, 12 to 15 for infants, 11 to 14 for toddlers, 10 to 13 for preschoolers, and 9 to 11 for school-aged children. When it's age appropriate, start by talking to your kids about why sleep is important. It helps their body grow, helps their brains learn, helps their mood stay steady. Don't underestimate the importance of a routine. You can even narrate what you're doing step by step to help them along the way. I'm Dr. Sanjay Gupta, helping you live a better life.
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1: All right, I'm going to come clean here. I could sell this thing as new technology that we demanded from our bosses, but that's not accurate. The truth is, we had no idea we could actually do this until it happened by accident. Now, what am I talking about? Starting tonight, well, I should say it's been actually in existence for ever since we started doing the show. We just didn't know we could do it. So the show airs, right? We air it live and we air it on stations all across the country. And there are some radio stations for all sorts of reasons, right? Delay, whether time zone issues or baseball games or special events or other things, right? They delay the show and they replay it at all hours of the night. And so if we have an open phones and your radio station doesn't air the open phones live, it's awful hard to call into the show when it was recorded from 2 hours earlier, right? Well, a couple of weeks ago, we accidentally found out that when you call the show and where it's we've finished and gone home for the night, but your station's airing it, if you call the show 1-844-2-McGraw, 1-844-262-4729, there's a voicemail message. There's an answering machine, for lack of a better word, that you can leave a message. And if you leave a message, it turns it into an MP3 and it gets sent right to us. So last night, we finally turned it on. We finally figured out how this thing works. And we turned it on. And last night is the first night we got it. It was on. It was working. And we got a couple of phone calls. So later in hour number three, we are going to start airing voicemail messages from listeners who called in. So again, another way to connect with the show. I love it. Now, again, I could tell you that we demanded this from management. And I went into management and I said, this is what we're doing or else. But that wouldn't be true. We accidentally found out about this. We had no idea this was even possible until we... So somebody called us and said, hey, you know you guys have a text message or a voice message feature. We do? So For those, and we get this all the time. When are you guys on? We can't call in. Well, now when you call in after hours, you can leave a message. In fact, not only that, if it's in the middle of the day and you want to chime in, the voice message is up. So you can leave a message for the show. Now, you have to know that we reserve the right to edit it in any way, shape, or form for length and content and whatever else. And that you're giving us the right to use your name, which it spells out on the voicemail. But so for those of you who want to call in and comment on things, but your own station doesn't air it live, we've just solved that problem. Now you can just call in and leave a message on the voicemail, and then we will play it accordingly. So how about that? How about them apples? Yeah, sometimes it's better to be lucky than good. We just accidentally ran into that one. Also on Monday, we're going to give away the rib recipe. Now, if you would like a copy of the famous America at Night McGraw-Milhaven Blues Hog rib recipe, you have to subscribe to our text line. And what happens is every night Alex sends you a rundown. But we're going to start doing more of this stuff. We're going to start sending rib recipes, and when guests have certain things and websites and things, we can sort of send those links to you in the text message. So you have to sign up. Just text barbecue to 1-844-2-McGraw, and Alex will send you a link, and you can sign up for the rib recipe. We will hand that out and send that out on Monday. Our executive director is Alex Hinton. Our engineer tonight is Richard Good. I'm McGraw-Milhaven, and this is America at Night on Westwood One.
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1: It would also give negotiators 60 days to iron out a longer-term agreement on Iran's nuclear program and enriched uranium stockpile. Defense Secretary Pete Hegseth says the U.S. is ready to resume military action if needed.
2: President Trump on Fox's My View with Lara Trump discusses U.S. options if Tehran refuses to abandon its nuclear program.
3: We wipe out their military. We wipe out their Navy, their Air Force, their anti-aircraft. We wipe out everything. We wipe out their leadership, and then we wipe out their leadership a second time. And then a two-and-a-half time, we're dealing with the other half. And by the way, they're much more reasonable, and you could say that's regime change.
2: Several Americans injured in an Iranian strike on a Kuwaiti airbase. Anti-ICE protests continue outside of Delaney Hall Detention Facility in Newark, New Jersey. There have been several violent confrontations.
4: The police are being engaged. They're being called to, but there's not the threats or the real serious agitation that happens whenever an ICE agent appears. So a slight shift in tone. It was Newark police out in front last night as well, and there was violence overnight. The police marched first with ballistic shields. They were followed by officers on horseback. They had to release chemical irritants, tear gas, and flashbang grenades in order to clear the street. It took about half an hour, 45 minutes of really a back-and-forth combat.
2: Fox's Steve Harrigan. 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
11: A Better Life with Dr. Sanjay Gupta.
12: People have started using AI for all sorts of things, but I cannot think of an area where the stakes are higher than your health. First of all, I'll tell you this. I know doctors who have cracked some seemingly impossible cases with the help of AI, so it can be a powerful tool. But AI can also hallucinate, provide bad advice, and be just as confident when it does that. If you do decide to plug any personal medical information into one of these chatbots, you should know that while the companies that created them have robust privacy protections in place, they are not bound by HIPAA, like your healthcare provider is. Whatever the advice presented to you, take it with a degree of healthy skepticism. Always get a second opinion. And remember, if you ever experience concerning symptoms, skip the AI consult and head straight to the ER. I'm Dr. Sanjay Gupta, helping you live a better life.
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2: Isolated storms and clouds move out for our evening, but remaining breezy with sustained wind speeds around 15 miles per hour and leading to another seasonal night tonight with overnight lows in the upper 40s and low 50s. With your KKTV Alert Weather, I'm meteorologist Roy Rusk.
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4: 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We don't sell your information, we don't hand out your information, we just need it so that we can put it in the computer so that it generates a code, and then each and every night, Alex will then send you a rundown of the show, and it's a great way to sort of keep abreast of what's going on in the show. As we get going, and we're getting some great, great numbers, we can start throwing some special deals in it, maybe some merch, maybe some extra activities and some extra things. 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Also, every show is turned into a podcast. That's right, every show is turned into a podcast. Wherever great podcasts are housed, are hosted, just go there and search America at Night, follow the link, and they'll send you the podcast each and every night. It's very simple. Coming up, we're going to talk about the Constitution, the making and breaking of an American Constitution, a thousand-year history. A Harvard professor has written a really interesting book about American democracy and the American Constitution. Stay right there. You're going to learn some things. America at Night, back in just one moment.
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4: Lots of talk about the United States Constitution, and who better to talk about it than the man who's written a new book on it, Mark Peterson. He is a Yale history professor, and he's written a new book called The Making and Breaking of the American Constitution. Mark Peterson, welcome to America at Night.
30: Well, thank you for inviting me on your show.
4: What was the premise of the book? What did you want to do?
30: Well, I wanted to write a history of the Constitution that helped Americans today understand more fully what the American Constitution is and help offer a historical explanation for how we got to the point of crisis that the United States is in today.
4: We'll get to that in a second. But you go all the way back to the Battle of Hastings in 1066. Is that where explain to us how the Constitution starts at the Battle of Hastings back in 1066.
30: Well, I start there in part so as readers can begin to understand that a constitution is not just words on a page, not just a written document, but rather a relationship between the people of a particular country, a land, the frame of government that they create, and finally, whatever written documents are used to empower or to limit or restrict that government. And so I start with the Norman Conquest, and in particular, with the immense document that William the Conqueror creates after he comes in and defeats the Anglo-Saxon king and becomes England's ruler. That is, he sends out a team of recorders, not unlike the future U.S. Census, to record the ownership of every plot of land in England. And there were more than 15,000 of them at the time. Who owns it? Who lives on it? Animals, productive assets, and in particular, how much value in revenue each plot of land produces reliably every year. Because that would become the basis, the wealth from which the government, the monarchy, would draw its support, the basis for the king to keep the peace in England. So it's a huge detailed document. It's not full of principles or forms of government, but it nonetheless describes in minute detail the structure and the function of English government at the time, right? And so I want people to understand that as the beginnings of constitutional government, because it is a depiction of the relationship between a land, a people, their government, and a document that solidifies that.
4: It makes sense, because when the colonies come together to write the U.S. Constitution, there are, many of them are European-born, many of them are English descent, so that's where they studied, that's what they learned, that's what they knew. So it makes sense for them to have the next generation or it steeped in that history when they were writing the Constitution, no?
30: That's absolutely true, but it's even more than that, because each of the colonies that will become the United States was founded within the structure of that doomsday book system. That is, every colony was a grant of land from an English king to a group of colonists. And essentially, what those colonists were commissioned to do and the charters that defined the structure of their government was to essentially replicate the kind of society that England's Doomsday Book defined. They were to go gain land from the indigenous owners of it and develop it along the lines of medieval England. And the rule book, that is the charters that the king would give them, were in a sense a set of powers and a set of limits on how they were to go about doing that. So in that sense, you know, the beginnings of American constitutions are in those charters, which were grants from the king rooted in that Doomsday Book model. So the connection is quite direct.
4: Why do they call it a doomsday book? That sounds ominous.
30: It does. They didn't mean it like Dr. Strangelove, right? Doomsday was the equivalent of Judgment Day. And it wasn't called that at the time, but as it becomes sort of the working document of English landholding, the idea was that the judgments of that document about landholding, value, production, were as definitive and final as God's judgment of saints and sinners on Judgment Day, right? That's where the idea came from.
4: Mark Peterson, the book is called The Making and Breaking of the American Constitution. You write that the Constitution was forged in crisis. Explain,
30: that's right.
4: Explain what you mean by that.
30: Well, I mean, the whole long period from the 1760s through the 1780s is a long constitutional crisis within the British Empire. And the thing I want readers to know is that on the eve of the Revolution, Britain's American subjects looked at the British Constitution in much the way we today tend to revere the U.S. Constitution. That is, they thought it was, you know, the world's greatest constitution, the best protector of liberty, of prosperity, of rights, etc. But the constitutional crisis that leads to the Revolution comes about as North Americans slowly realize that as wonderful as the British Constitution may have been in theory or may have once been in actuality, the case was that it no longer suited these 13 North American colonies that had grown explosively, that had expanded in their economy, and the Crown and Parliament were using its power under that Constitution in ways that seemed horribly punitive to the American colonies. And so the rebellion itself and then the making of new American constitutions was the attempt by Americans to take the principles and practices that they had grown to know from the British Constitution and realign them in order to make it work for them, right? And part of the book then goes through the process in the 1780s by which Americans take their first constitution, which was made of the state constitutions and the Articles of Confederation, and then remake it in order to deal with the post-war crisis that the United States faced after the war had ended.
4: You say that for Boston, it didn't work out so well when in the early days it was the Constitution was not good for Boston. What do you mean by that?
30: Well, actually, that was in my last book called The City-State of Boston. And what that book demonstrated was the way in which the city of Boston became the center of power of the New England region in the colonial period and was extraordinarily autonomous. That is, and this is in part why the revolution begins in Boston, it had a long tradition of sustaining its autonomy from the British crown, of making its own decision. In fact, it forms its own colonies in the 17th century. And so the reason I describe the Massachusetts ratification of the U.S. Constitution as a problem for Boston is that by agreeing to be in this consolidated government with all of these other 13 states, it actually puts itself under the power of majorities that are drawn from the representative government of the United States that don't always have the interests of Boston in mind. So one of the great examples of this is in 1807, when President Jefferson and the majority of his supporters in Congress passed the Embargo Act, which prohibits all American overseas trade of any kind, and it goes on for almost 2 years. It was utterly ruinous to Boston's economy, which for two centuries had been based on overseas trade. And yet, as a persistent minority in the national government, there was nothing they could do to overturn it, right? And so the point of that is to say that in coming together to form this large union and granting that union power, the individual states, the individual colonies are actually giving up things, giving up some of their own earlier autonomy. And it didn't necessarily always work out well for you know, the individual units in that larger entity.
4: Okay, Mark Peterson, Yale Law School professor. The book is The Making and Breaking of the American Constitution. When it is newly minted and newly ratified, the making of it, it's been told and handed down from generation to generation that it was a brilliant piece of work. It was a divine inspiration. It was brilliant. It was the first time ever that they had a Bill of Rights and a contract with the government to be free. And even with all of its warts and slavery still intact, it was still a wonderful, wonderful document. Do you agree with that? At least if you were sitting here in 1786 and after it's newly been minted?
30: Well, roughly half of Americans at the time did not think so. That is, its ratification was an extraordinarily close political contest. And in the three largest states and the most critical ones to ratify, Massachusetts, Virginia, and New York, out of some 500 or 600 votes, it passes by a total across those three states of about 18. Mm. In other words, the nation was from the get-go bitterly divided over whether this, as you say, newly minted constitution was a good way forward or not, right? And in the ratifying conventions, people as prominent as, say, Patrick Henry of Virginia see this as a disaster, So in that sense, no. Secondly, it was not the origins of Bills of Rights. The English Parliament puts forward its own Bill of Rights in 1689, which is the basis for then the states in the United States. Virtually every state constitution has a Bill of Rights in it. And of course, it is the first 10 amendments. That is, the drafts coming out of Philadelphia did not include a Bill of Rights, right? And the delegates at Philadelphia did that deliberately. The demand for a Bill of Rights came out of those contentious ratification controversies and debates state by state, and is only appended to the Constitution afterward. The purpose of writing the Constitution was not to guarantee rights, right? That was an afterthought. The purpose of writing the Constitution was to create a more powerful frame of national government than the United States had under the Articles of Confederation.
4: What was the beef of the people who didn't want the Constitution at the time?
30: Oh, there were myriad things, but I would say probably the most prominent one was the belief that a representative republic literally wouldn't work across a continental-sized nation, that the interests across the 13 states were so different, so diverse, the people, the economies, the religions, the social structures between, say, a Massachusetts and a South Carolina were so radically different that lumping them all together under a single national representative government would be ruinous to representative government itself.
4: Okay. So the U.S. Constitution is minted. You call it a state-making machine, that the purpose of it was, one of the purposes of it was to create states and to expand the power of the United States.
30: Yeah, I wouldn't say the power of the United States exactly, but, going back to the Doomsday Book model, the reason why the proponents of the Philadelphia Constitution thought that the Articles of Confederation were no longer adequate. And remember, the United States won the Revolutionary War under the Articles of Confederation. That is, it had pulled off an amazing political, military, diplomatic achievement. So it was no small thing. But the Treaty of Paris that ended the Revolutionary War granted the United States an enormous tract of land west of the Appalachians, all the way out to the Mississippi. And that land had not been won, had not been conquered in the war. That was Indian country. The actual citizen settler population of the United States was all east of the Appalachians. And so what the Articles of Confederation were not constructed to do, were not capable of doing, was giving the national government the power it needed: taxation power, military power, executive authority, and judicial authority over these territories, to transform the Trans-Appalachian West into states where, white European colonists would take over land from indigenous people, settle it, develop it, farm it, and turn it into the states that we know it became: Kentucky, Tennessee, Ohio, Indiana, Illinois, etc., right? And so that's what I mean, that the Constitution was designed so that the United States would gain the power to do that task of transforming the West, keeping Spain and Britain, the neighbors both to the south and the north, away from that territory, and making it, the future settlements of U.S. citizens.
4: Mark Peterson, professor at Yale University. He's written a new book called The Making and Breaking of the American Constitution. We'll come back and talk more with him. America at Night, back in a moment.

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16: Colleague of mine was telling me the other day about how their Instagram feed is filled with videos, most of them kind of funny, about how grandparents and friends tend to bulldoze new parents out of the way to get to see their baby. As a dad of three daughters, I know how life really does become all about them the moment those kids are born. But I also know parents are still people, too, who need their own attention beyond being mom or dad. And moms, in particular in those early years, can feel especially invisible in the eyes of other people. So what can you do to stop contributing to what is known as maternal invisibility? Women we spoke to said these two things were the most helpful. When people stopped to ask how they could best support them, number one, or when they took the initiative to handle certain tasks that obviously needed to be done. I'm Dr. Sanjay Gupta, helping you live a better life.
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0: the land. And then once they had measured it and surveyed it, the people would come, right? That the farmland, the opportunities of Ohio, of Alabama, of whatever, were so rich that once that initial task was done, the federal government steps aside and the people will do it themselves. The problem with that is that once that process hit the 100th meridian, that is the sort of north-south line that runs from the center of Texas up to through the Great Plains, the landscape was so different from the east, where there was plenty of water, rainfall, lakes, rivers, etc., that the United States could continue to gain the land cessions, but the people wouldn't come. That is, if you look at population maps from around 1870, it kind of comes to a dead stop along that 100th meridian line because there was just no money, no profit, no ability to survive in this arid western territory where there wasn't enough rainfall. So it's at that point that the federal government then has to become more aggressive and use federal money and federal power in ways that it had never done before, if it wants to take advantage of Western lands. So the first big step in this regard was in the 1860s during the Civil War, when the federal government just gives away enormous tracts of land to the major railroad companies so that they can build transcontinental railroads to the West Coast. But it wasn't just for that. They also gave huge amounts of land that the railroads could then sell at very cheap prices, because they'd gotten it for free, to encourage migration into these areas. And similarly, because the West is so arid, I have a long section on the rise of the city of Phoenix, which in 1890 only had about 3,000 people, which was all that it could support based on, you know, the fact that it was built in the desert. And so starting in the early 20th century, the federal government passes the so-called Reclamation Act, by which it can use federal money to build enormous dams that will create water supplies and irrigation and electricity. And so Phoenix goes from being this, you know, tiny speck on the map to what it is today, one of the, you know, five largest cities in the United States. And it's federal government spending that makes that 20th century project possible in a way that was unnecessary and doesn't happen in the 19th century.
1: And the Constitution, yeah, right? The argument is we're better together. And so even though Phoenix is, right, the federal money comes to the help of Phoenix, isn't the idea, and part of the idea of the Constitution, is that together with a healthier Phoenix, everybody wins with a healthier Phoenix and a more prosperous Phoenix. That helps people in Boston, New York, and California, and everywhere else.
0: Well, that is sort of the theory, but if you look closely, cracks appear in the structure. So in order to make things like the 20th century enormous expansion of the federal government and what it spends its money on possible, the Constitution had to be amended, and that was the 16th Amendment in 1913, which allowed for an income tax. Before that time, earlier attempts to create an income tax had been struck down by the Supreme Court. And the reason is that in the original Constitution, Article 1, Section 2, the same clause that has the three-fifths clause in it that was, you know, struck out after the Civil War, that demanded that any time the national government levied direct taxes on the people, those taxes had to be apportioned according to the population of each state. Right. So a state with a lot of people, New York, would pay a lot. A state with a small number of people, Vermont, would pay a small amount. Right. But that the collection of those taxes had to be designed to be fair to the populations of the states in that way. The income tax amendment struck that out of the Constitution. And the reason is that the income tax just taxes income wherever it is, you know, and regardless of how many or how few people are there earning it. And so in the very early years of the income tax after 1913, like the vast majority of all the income taxes in the country were paid by three states, New York, Illinois, Pennsylvania, right? States like Alabama, Mississippi, at that time, Arizona, paid almost nothing in income tax. And what that meant was that representatives from those poorer states could vote for national programs, knowing that the people of their states would not be paying for them, that the payment for them would be coming from richer states. And that change to the Constitution is what allowed the U.S. government to shift resources taken through taxes from richer to poorer parts of the country. Now, as you can say, as you say, that can be seen as a good thing, right? That it's one of the ways in which the Deep South was brought out of poverty across the 20th century, which was, you know, a horrific problem in the wake of the Civil War. But the last thing you said about it being good for everyone is a little bit more contested. So you could pair up Phoenix, say, with the city of St. Louis, right, which a century ago was one of the five largest cities in the United States. Now its population has dramatically declined. Now it's not one of the richest cities in the United States. And, you know, even its football team, right, moved from St. Louis to Phoenix, right? And that wealth transfer that comes from the old industrial Northeast to the West and the South does come at a certain cost, right? The investment of federal government money in one set of places was a kind of disinvestment in other sets of places. And the ultimate point of this is that the new structure of the federal government under the income tax amendment has meant that the actions of the federal government and the decisions that Congress and the executive make can structurally change parts of the country in ways that the voters don't necessarily feel a connection to or responsibility to. And so I think one of the crises that the United States has come to face as, you know, we've moved from the 20th to the 21st century is this relative sense of disconnect between individual voters, their representatives, and what the federal government does.
1: We'll get to that. Mark Peterson, our guest, The Making and Breaking of an American Constitution is the book. He is a Yale history professor. Okay, let's talk about this crisis, because the last 250 years, obviously the federal government has gotten more powerful. It has gotten bigger, to the point where some people say it's gotten too big and too powerful, and the executive branch has become all too powerful, and Congress has sort of abdicated its responsibilities. Is that what you talk about when you talk about the crisis going on?
0: That's certainly part of it. That is, and yes, over 250 years, but really it's in the past 90 years that that's happened, from the New Deal through World War II, the Cold War, and onward. That's when the federal government has overtaken state and local governments as the chief source of taxation and spending in the United States, right? It's in the kind of continuous emergency politics from the Great Depression forward that that process happens. And so when I called the book The Making and Breaking of the American Constitution, what I wanted to suggest is that that making and breaking is going on continuously, right? That it wasn't just made at the beginning, fine for centuries, and then broke. It's that the way this process works of the relationship between people, government, and land is always being adjusted. And I would say that the real crisis that we've been facing over the past several decades lies in the fact that these incredible changes to the scale, the scope, the activities of the federal government have not been accompanied by a similar set of adaptations to the Constitution. So the really striking moment that you see this happens in 1937. Franklin Roosevelt was reelected to his second term by an overwhelming majority, 49 of the 50 states. And the Democrats had three-quarters majorities in both houses of Congress, and three-quarters of the state governors across the states were Democrats as well. In other words, as big a set of majorities as any American politician has ever had or is ever likely to have again. The problem was the Supreme Court kept striking down the measures that Congress passed and that Roosevelt promoted as the New Deal. And people within his administration, lots of Democratic politicians, Republicans too, were saying, well, we need to amend the Constitution so that it's clear that we can do things like the Agricultural Adjustment Act, Social Security, the National Labor Relations Act, the things that were getting struck down. And Roosevelt went on national radio, just like your program, right, and spoke in one of his fireside chats to the people of the nation and rejected the idea of amendments. And he said the reason was that at that time, in an age of already mass communications, radio, newspapers, major corporations, that the population in the 13 states that could block any amendment was only 5% of the national population. And so he thought that with that, you know, small group of people that could block any amendment, that corporations, political parties, whatever, would make it impossible to get any amendment through, especially with the speed that you needed to deal with the crisis of the Depression. And so he rejected that process and argued that the way forward was simply for the courts to go along with changes that that the scope, the scale, the powers of the federal government were making. And that's been the way forward ever since. But the problem then is that it leaves these enormous, powerful institutions of government that the American people have come to rely on utterly unsupported by the Constitution itself. And for that reason, then, these things are constantly political footballs. People can threaten to destroy them. You know, that's what's happening with the courts right now with the effort to undermine the administrative state. In other words, we have a modern state, a modern government, but we don't have a modern constitution saying all of these things are legitimate, all of these things are appropriate things for the government to do. And so I think for a long time we've been facing the crisis of that misalignment between a written constitution that was a brilliant triumph for an 18th century agricultural society, but is not a brilliant governing document for a 21st century industrial, post-industrial, urbanized society facing the issues that we face today.
1: Mark Peterson, the book is The Making and Breaking of the American Constitution. Last question for you, because I could do this all day long. You're saying, if I can boil it down, there's a lot more in the book, obviously, but because it's so hard to change the Constitution with amendments, we need a simpler way to make changes to the Constitution to sort of to help us navigate 21st century problems?
0: Well, one of the things that I point out in the book, and this goes all the way back to medieval England, through Magna Carta, the Glorious Revolution, the American Revolution, the Civil War, on and on, is that when major interventions happen in our constitutional tradition and things get really shaken up and restructured in serious ways, it almost never happens constitutionally. That is, it never happens by the rules of the previous constitutional order. And whether our listeners know this or not, the U.S. Constitution itself violated, broke the constitutional order of the Articles of Confederation. When the Articles said, go and revise the Articles to make them meet our current situation, the convention rejected that, overthrew the Articles, created a completely different kind of government, and also rejected the Articles rule that all states unanimously had to agree to any major changes. Instead, they just made up the idea that, well, no, it only takes 9 of 13, which turned out to be fortunate because 2 of the 13 rejected the Constitution on their initial votes on it in ratification. So you see what I mean? Major changes tend not to happen by the rules of the old version. And so what I see now, and I'm not like some kind of great prognosticator, but I think the crisis the United States is facing is one under which the if you think of that document as a kind of rule book, that the answer is not going to be found in that rule book. And so I encourage readers of this book to think about the kind of constitution or the kind of changes that they would want, you know, for our country going forward. The people in Philadelphia who sat down to write the document that we still have, no matter what they thought about, no matter what they disagreed about, every one of them agreed that it was in the power of a free people, when faced with a government that is failing them, that is not meeting their needs, to replace it and make something better, right? And what I'm trying to do is remind Americans today that that is as true now as it was then, and so that this is the time to start thinking hard about what kinds of constitutional changes we want going forward.
1: Mark Peterson is a professor of Yale University, and his book, The Making and Breaking of the American Constitution. Mark, professor, thank you very much for an interesting hour. Good luck with the book and good luck down the road. Thank you very much.
0: Thank you.
1: America at Night, back in a moment.
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16: Have you ever noticed that you mostly breathe through one nostril at a time? Even when you're not sick, even when your allergies aren't bothering you. The body actually switches the dominant nostril as frequently as every 2 hours while we're awake. That's according to Adam Taylor, an anatomy professor at Lancaster University in the UK. This alternating cycle is automatic. It's regulated subconsciously by the hypothalamus in the brain, he said. Your body does this to give each nostril a chance to rest and repair, so they don't get too dried out, which could make it easier for pathogens and inflammation to cause damage. Now, Taylor also said, studies suggest the left nostril may be more dominant, and when the right nostril is dominant, the body is in a more alert or even stressed state. Who knew? Pretty fascinating stuff. I'm Dr. Sanjay Gupta, helping you live a better life.
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1: All right, that's going to do it for us for hour number two. Stay right there. Open phones. Wait until you hear what Jill Biden said. Jill Biden, Joe Biden's wife. And wait till you hear what Newt Gingrich said. No Googling. I'll tell you on the other side in hour number three with open phones. Wait till you hear what Jill Biden said. You got to be sitting down for this one. And wait till you hear what Newt Gingrich said. Stay seated while you hear what they said. And, of course, open phones next hour. Our executive director is Alex Hinton. Our engineer tonight is Richard Good. I'm McGraw-Milhaven. This is America at Night on Westwood One.

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3: Isolated storms and clouds move out for our evening, but remaining breezy with sustained wind speeds around 15 miles per hour and leading to another seasonal night tonight with overnight lows in the upper 40s and low 50s. With your KKTV Alert Weather, I'm meteorologist Roy Rusk.
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2: Right to it. Our next guest is an author of more than 60 books, including the national best-selling Ben Kincaid Legal Series. Our guest has won numerous awards. He's written plays, musicals, children's stories. In 2013, believe it or not, he was the Jeopardy champion. The man is an all-around Renaissance man, if you will. He lives in Oklahoma with his wife and children, and his new book is called The Superman Wars, A Battle for Truth, Justice, and an American Icon. It is the story of Superman and who owned it, who earned it, who invented it, and who got the rights. William Bernhardt, welcome to America at Night. Thanks for joining us.
3: Hey, thanks for having me here. This is great.
2: You betcha. I want to ask you about being a Jeopardy champion. I also want to ask you about you started this this writer's con. There's a crime con going on right now in Vegas, but you've started a writer's con. We'll talk about that a little bit later on. But let's get to the book, The Superman Wars. It just came out last month, and you wrote this not necessarily tell us about Superman, but it was more about the story of the man who created Superman. Tell us about how you came to write the book.
3: Yeah, this is the story of Barry Siegel, who is the kid, really. He was an 11th grader in Cleveland, Ohio during the Depression when he comes up with the idea for Superman, the world's first superhero. And it goes through many iterations and variations, and he gets his best pal, Joe Shuster, to draw it. Spends years and years trying to get it published, finally does. Superman is an overnight sensation, but Jerry finds that he's lost the rights to the character. And that's the Superman Wars, his struggle to, get his character back.
2: How did an 11-year-old, because there weren't comic books, there weren't superheroes at the time, so he stumbled on this whole genre. How did he stumble on it? How did he come up with it?
3: Well, of course, I may have made a mistake. If I said 11-year-old, he was an 11th grader. He was a teenager when he came up with the idea. But Jerry loved the pulp magazines, Amazing Stories, things like that that were so popular during the Depression. And he'd read a lot of other books. He'd read Edgar Rice Burroughs, and he'd read Philip Riley. And he kind of put all these ideas together in his head and came up with a totally original idea. I mean, we've had other strongmen in older world literature, but this idea of bringing a guy from another planet, that was, and, he becomes a hero here on Earth, that was a new creation. That was his work. And that was an original idea that ultimately will not only create this whole superhero genre, but will give impetus to this first, the comic book industry, which only started in 35 and at that time was still pretty, low level and not very well respected.
2: Yeah. You say that it was born out of the Depression. Tell me how that came to be.
3: Oh, it's clear that this is a Depression baby, because in the very first story, Jerry Siegel, who, as a kid growing up in a not well-off family in Cleveland, Ohio, Jewish, and, his dad's running a tailor shop, but they're getting by barely. And like most people, this is a time when 25% of the population was unemployed. And there was looming war in Europe and a lot of prejudice. And so Jerry creates this character who is, as he says in that first issue, the champion of the weak and oppressed. And in those early stories that Jerry wrote, he's, there are no supervillains. It's not like he's battling aliens or anything. He's dealing with the problems of the day. He's basically like a FDR New Deal crusader, When he debuts in Action Comics number one, in the first 13-page story, he takes on a spouse abuser. He stops an innocent woman from being executed. He rescues Lois, of course, from kidnappers, takes on war profiteers, and that's just in the first story. Jerry's idea, he's sort of reversing the Flash Gordon idea, if you know what I mean. In Flash Gordon, it's an Earth guy who goes into outer space and has adventures, which is the way it usually goes. But in Superman, it's the alien who comes over to Earth and becomes a hero there. And it's really, you know, we can take things like that for granted, but this is a genius idea that clicked with people almost immediately.
2: You know, it's really, I never thought of it till you just said it, but Superman's an alien who comes down and he doesn't want to destroy the world. He wants to save humanity, right? All the other aliens want to come in and ruin the world. He wants to come in and save the world.
3: Or punish us because we're dangerous and bad. Yeah, this was a much more positive. I mean, it's very much like the Moses story, you know, except adapted to outer space. His parents, because the planet's about to blow up, put their baby in a basket and send him to another place down the river, and he becomes a hero.
2: William Bernhardt, our guest. The book is The Superman Wars, a battle for truth, justice, and an American icon. You're a lawyer and you're a writer. Yes. And this book, you wrote it as a narrative nonfiction, and you say you did massive amounts of research. I suspect your law degree came in quite useful researching a lot of this stuff.
3: Boy, you are right about that. You know, when I first started looking into this story, I thought that there had been 70 years of litigation over the rights. You know, Jerry Siegel and his family trying to get the rights back to Superman, and I thought, what takes 70 years? I mean, I had some long trials back in the day, but that's phenomenal. And I looked into it, and it was hard to find good explanations of what happened. I think sometimes for people who haven't been through law school and aren't familiar with all the terminology, trying to figure out, you know, motions and pleadings and appeals, and now it's back in the trial court, and it's very confusing. So I thought, that's something I can do. I can straighten that out. But obviously, a book that was just about lawsuits would be kind of boring and unpleasant. So I thought, you know, for people to care how these came out, they have to care about the people. And that's when I started taking a closer look at Jerry Siegel and thought, no, this is Jerry's story. We're going to tell it through Jerry's eyes so people will understand not just what happened, but why it happened.
2: But you also write it from Jerry Siegel's point of view. So the writer is Jerry Siegel, and you say all the quotes are accurate and the painstaking research to get this story accurate.
3: Yeah, anything that's in quotation marks in my book either comes from an eyewitness or some recorded document, a correspondence, which plays a big part in this story. But I thought it was important to stick to the facts because, you know, the facts are incredible. It's all in the book, but how Siegel and Schuster retreated, you know, how they were rookie dude or whatever term you want to use is appalling. And if not illegal, then certainly immoral. And it's also a cautionary tale because, like you mentioned a minute ago, I work with writers. I host a writers' conference, and these kinds of scams still go on today. People have got to protect themselves so what happened to Jerry Siegel doesn't happen to them.
2: Hold that thought. William Bernhardt, our guest. The book is called The Superman Wars. Came out last month, getting a lot of good attention online. We'll come back. Text line. Text your questions. 1-844-2-McGraw. 1-844-262-4729. The Superman Wars with author William Bernhardt. Back in a moment.
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24: Breast cancer is the most common cancer among women in the world. And according to a new study out of the University of Washington School of Medicine, an estimated 3.5 million cases a year are expected by 2050. Now, the good news is we've gotten so much better at screening, earlier detection, and cutting-edge treatments in many countries, including here in the United States. But even here in America, Black women have a death rate from breast cancer that is 40% higher than white women, a disparity that exists despite our world-class treatment infrastructure. So what can you do to lower your risk? 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Exercise is really important. Cut back on drinking, quit smoking. And remember this, you should start getting mammograms. At what age? 40. That's when you should start. I'm Dr. Sanjay Gupta, helping you live a better life.
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1: Distributed by Simon & Schuster, the book is called The Superman Wars. William Bernhardt, our guest. The Superman Wars, a battle for truth, justice, and an American icon. Okay, William, so Jerry Siegel came up with the idea for Superman in the 11th grade, him and his buddy. They drew the cartoons, they drew the characters, they came up with the idea, and they couldn't sell it to anybody. And then they come across DC Comics. Tell us what happens then.
2: Right. Of course, it wasn't called DC at that point, but this is the predecessor company by a long shot. Jerry had done work on other comic book features, like he had a PI called Slam Bradley that appeared in comics, New Fun, and other titles from this proto DC company that I was talking about. It was founded, and really the comic book in its modern form was founded by Major Malcolm Wheeler Nicholson. And he was a retired military officer and a writer himself. Jerry had worked with him for a couple of years, so he trusted this guy. Jerry had wanted Superman to be a newspaper strip because at this time, during the 30s, that was huge. That was what everybody read, and those creators made bunches of money. And he spent years trying to get a newspaper strip, and it was only when he had tried every syndicate out there that he turned to comic books. And he turned to Major Nicholson because he knew and trusted this guy. He knew he's a writer. You know, he treats writers well. He understands artists and so forth. Unfortunately, in the days before Superman's first appearance in Action Comics number one, and I do mean the days before, the company was acquired against the Major's will by an involuntary bankruptcy proceeding by some of his partners, primarily Harry Donenfeld and Jack Leibowitz. And these are the people that Jerry would have to deal with for years, not because he thought he was doing business with Major, and then the dark came in and Jerry didn't know what was going on or how to deal with it.
1: So he sells it for apparently pittance, right? He doesn't get any royalties. He just sells him the characters for very little money, doesn't he?
2: Well, really none. But, you know, you got to understand, Harry Donenfeld had mob connections, which he bragged about. And he'd been a rum runner during the Prohibition. And he'd been indicted twice for pornography. His main interest in acquiring this comic book company, because he wanted to publish something that wouldn't be what they called a sing-sing job, meaning it'll end up in prison. You know, a comic book looks safe. And Jack Leibowitz was basically like his enforcer, his right-hand man accountant, who always kept the books and made it possible for Harry to acquire companies in just this sort of manner by forcing people into bankruptcy and then taking over their companies. So suddenly Jerry is dealing with these kinds of guys. Superman's already slated for Action number one, and Jack Leibowitz sends him a letter saying, by the way, we want to publish your thing, but, you know, in order to do so, you need to sign this. The $130, you sometimes hear that Jerry and Joe sold the rights for $130. That's not actually true. It was a 13-page story. They got $10 a page. That's where the $130 came from. But there was, unfortunately, another clause at the bottom of the letter that said, basically, by the way, all rights, all characters in this story go to the company. And that's how he lost control of Superman. And boy, did he regret it, like, immediately.
1: Okay, hold on a second, because as somebody who has negotiated contracts, it's all about leverage. If he would have held out for more money, would they have just found another comic strip writer or another comic writer and gone in that route, right? I mean, what are the odds of them actually giving him more money? What could he have done differently?
2: Well, that's what he could have done was say no, of course, and tried to find, now that he was in the world of comic books, another comic book company. But as I said, he'd worked for the Major in the past, and I think that made him less astute. Whatever. He'd been pushing this thing for years, and he decided he wanted to see it in print, and
1: right.
2: He made a tragic mistake and, you know, regretted it forever after.
1: was Superman a hit right off the bat?
2: Yes, immediately, like an overnight sensation. The comic books started selling like nobody had ever seen comic books or really anything sell. Licensing deals went through. It was the biggest sensation since Mickey Mouse. You know, there were people holding braids and Superman days, merchandise everywhere. At the New York World Fair, they had a Superman day, and some of the kids were declared the Superboy and girl. I mean, Superman was everywhere. And so here's Jerry Siegel, who created this genius character, seeing all this activity taking place, but he's getting paid, you know, not what you would think a creator would get paid, because he's basically working for Harry and Jack at that point, and they're not interested. And, you know, they've got their what amounted to a cash cow. Harry Donenfeld was a millionaire within 1 year of Superman coming out. Jerry Siegel was not. Now, to be fair, Jerry and Joe did get some money in the early years and, you know, good money for the Depression, but did they own even a percentage of Superman? No.
1: Interesting. You also write in the Superman Wars, Jerry ends up working for the precursor to DC Comics, right? And ends up creating more of the story. Talk about that for a moment.
2: Well, he worked for, you know, writing Superman stories for several years because that was his character. And within a year, Superman appeared in a newspaper strip. So Jerry accomplished his dream of getting a newspaper strip, except he didn't own the character anymore, but he wrote for it. And as I said, they were compensated for their writing, or in Joe's case, for the drawing, and good money for the time, but they'd lost control of the character. They'd even lost a seat at the table. And it just gets worse and worse. The relationship between Jerry and Jack Liebowitz was toxic. It's all in my book, but, you know, look at some of that correspondence. It's just abusive. Jack is taking advantage of the fact that Jerry and Joe are much younger and inexperienced. Jerry lost his father when he was 17, so he really had no one to advise him. And he takes advantage of that. He's brutal. He's threatening. He threatens to fire them constantly, fire Jerry from his own character, even though they had a 10-year employment agreement. But I don't know what that's worth when the boss keeps threatening to fire you. It was a lot of abuse and a lot for Jerry to take, you know, in addition to steaming over the fact that he doesn't own his character anymore.
1: The book is called The Superman Wars. Hold that thought. William Barnhart, our guest, The Superman Wars. Lots more to get to. More on the book. Of course, you got to ask him about the Writers' Con convention. He was also a Jeopardy champion. Not often we have a smart person like that on the show. We'll come back and talk about all of that. Text messages, you bet, 1-844-2-McGraw. I'll work them into the conversation. 1-844-2-McGraw or 1-844-262-4729. America at Night, back in a moment.
0: Coming to you from the heart of the nation, this is America at Night with McGraw-Milhaven.
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14: If you are struggling with substance abuse, alcohol, pills, whatever it may be, first of all, it's nothing to be ashamed of. We know addiction is a brain disease, and we also know getting into recovery can be tough. Also, in case this helps, I want to tell you about a new study out of Harvard School of Public Health, which found that spiritual belief, the idea of a steady religious practice, had a protective effect from addiction. Experts we talked to told us there were probably a few reasons why this might be the case. Number one, excessive drug and alcohol use would not be the norm in a religious community, and people want to fit in. Two, a belief in a higher power provides people with hope and solace, great foils for addiction. And three, and I think there's some merit to this, regular attendance in a faith community also provides connection. Just like in AA, camaraderie and social support is often what you need. I'm Dr. Sanjay Gupta, helping you live a better life.
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1: The Superman Wars is a story about Jerry Siegel, the man who created Superman, sold the rights, and spent a lifetime trying to get him back. William Barnhart is our guest. The book is The Superman Wars, distributed by Simon & Schuster. William, you were talking about how he tried to sell it to the comic strips, the newspapers, and they didn't want it. And then ultimately, once it became a success in the comic books, yeah, it then became a comic strip. What was the beef? This seems like it would be a perfect comic strip for the time. Why were they so reluctant to start Superman as a comic strip?
2: Yeah, there are many theories. I think it was just too different. You know, like I said, it was the reverse Flash Gordon, and maybe that was it. Some people think it was Joe's artwork because he was, you know, not a trained artist. I love his early artwork. I think it's perfect for the strip and makes it more accessible. But I think it was just too out there. There were people who liked it, but none who wanted to put their money behind it.
1: So Jerry Siegel, obviously you said spent 70 years trying to get it back. We can't go through all of it. That's why the book's there. But he was living at one point. Was he not living in like a one-bedroom apartment in Great Neck, Long Island, trying to get the rights back?
2: Yeah, it was bad. It starts in 1947. Jerry served his country during World War II, came back and found not only had this early comic company taken over the Superman operation, it had published the stories that he had written for what he called a new character called Superboy, Superman when he's younger, obviously, and they'd rejected the script many times. And then while he was away and couldn't do anything about it, they ran it without his permission or without any ownership or rights. And it was successful. So that became a series. So Jerry comes home from the war to find out these guys are making even more money off his work. And so that's the last straw for him. He files a lawsuit in 1947 trying to get Superman back. The judge agrees with him on Superboy. The company had no right to do that, so he gets some money for that, but he does not get Superman back. And the worst of it, as soon as he files the lawsuit, they fire him. And even worse than that, they remove his name from the credits on Superman. You know, before that, it always said created by Siegel and Schuster. They took that off. In fact, even when they reprinted old stories that they had done before, they colored over the names. I mean, we could argue about the legalities and the contract all night long, but stripping an artist's name from their work, that is just morally and ethically wrong.
1: So years now, Superman, right? You've had countless movies, action figures, McDonald's, Happy Meals, right? Billions and billions of dollars. Jerry Siegel never gets any of that? Does he ever recoup anything? Does he ever get credit? Does he ever get the name back?
2: For decades, the answer would be no. He got no credit. He got no money. In the 50s, we had the very successful George Reeves Superman show, but it's got no created by credit. It's like Superman was just spontaneously generated or something. The corporation was named, but not his creator. In 1975, there was a PR campaign. Some people listening will probably remember this. And let me just say, if you think that's where the story ends, you're so wrong. There's 50 more years of litigation and conflict after this. But in 75, there starts to be a swelling of support for Jerry and Joe and getting them some kind of money, because by that time, they're in their 60s. Jerry's working at a civil service job. Joe's eyesight is deteriorated, so he can't work at all. And interestingly, this is first taken up not by the mainstream media, but by fans, because by that time we've got, you know, comic book collectors, adults who take this seriously, and they want to know more about the artists and the writers. And that's where the story starts. They start telling Jerry and Joe stories in fanzines and whatnot. And then months later, the Washington News picks up the story, and then others do, and they appear on television. And finally, for Christmas of 75, the company relents and announces that they're going to give Siegel and Schuster annual pensions of, wait for it, $20,000, which was basically what they were paying their assistants at that time. Still, they're not going to starve to death. But for Jerry, the main point wasn't the money anyway. It was the credit. And they did agree to restore Jerry and Joe's credit to Superman. And that was a big win.
1: Yeah. The book is The Superman Wars. And twists and turns, William Bernhardt, our guest. One more that I just when I read it, I was sort of shocked by it. And that is this Harry Donenfeld you mentioned. He takes his money and sponsors Jewish immigrants from Germany. Yeah. Tell me this story.
2: That is totally correct. And I have to give credit for that to a book published a few years ago called The American Way that kind of broke the story. But yes, he's basically commandeered all the money or a big chunk of the Superman money. But unbeknownst to anyone, and I mean anyone, he's using that to help European Jewish refugees come over, because at that time there were limitations on the number of immigrants and you had to get somebody to sponsor you. And that was like a $3,000 or $5,000 commitment, and it was hard to make happen. Harry did it over and over again. Some people estimate as many people as Oscar Schindler. So here's the irony that the bad guy in Jerry's story turns out to have been doing wonderful work in secret.
1: So he takes Superman, steals it basically, or never gives the proper credit, takes the money, and then uses it to bring Jewish immigrants and refugees over during World War II and the Great Depression.
2: Right. Yeah. Amazing.
1: Yeah. Crazy stuff. The book is called The Superman Wars, William Barnhart. William, tell me about this Writers' Con. I love this concept. Mm-hmm. Tell me about it.
2: Well, I host an annual writer conference. We have other things during the year, but the main event is the annual conference. It's in Oklahoma City. It's always Labor Day weekend, so that's September 4th through 7th this year. And, you know, it's the place for writers to gather and learn. I'm of the opinion that this time is the best time to be a writer. There are more paths and opportunities than there have ever been if you know about them. So the idea is to bring people together at WriterCon. We have more than 60 speakers, authors, you know, talking about the craft, and we'll have agents there because people are looking for agents, publishers, others in the business, and, you know, you can spend a few days and really take your knowledge to the next level. So, you know, maybe you can get something published one day.
1: It's interesting you say that. You think this is the best time to be a writer? A lot of people would say people aren't reading anymore. People aren't reading books. They're not buying books, and they're worried about the whole publishing industry.
2: Well, you know, it's always some good, some... I'm kidding. I think actually statistics are showing that Gen Z is kind of bringing reading back. But what I was talking about is the role for the author, who, in my opinion, has too often been the, like, you know, lowest peg in the chain and getting the leftovers. And because you've got to have an agent, and then the agent's got to get a publisher, and there aren't very many publishers, and that's how you get in bookstores. But now, thanks to the internet, of course, we have many avenues that people, you know, can publish themselves, or they can go with smaller regional presses, which once upon a time would have hard time getting distributed. But now, of course, the internet is a wide open market, so they can distribute their books that way. So, you know, there are just more opportunities, more paths to publication, if you will.
1: When we first started the conversation, you sort of mentioned that still today writers are not getting their due, whether it's comic books or other books. Hollywood buys a book and then changes it all around and cuts the writer out completely. Maybe they get their money or somewhere down the road, but the story has been so destroyed, it's not even the same as in any way, shape, or form as the book. I don't know why writers allow that to happen, and I don't know why Hollywood does that.
2: Well, to be fair, movies are a visual medium, and if you really filmed the book like page by page, it would probably be pretty tedious. But I think at least people who have read the book are usually disappointed, don't you think, when they've made it unrecognizable. Sometimes Hollywood buys books, though, just because they like the premise, or sometimes even just because they like the title. And so what do you expect is going to come out? And as for why writers do it, of course, it's, of course, part money, but also I think part that you're just hoping this will be the one, you know, this will be the Gone with the Wind, the film that actually enhances the book and gives it more longevity.
1: I've had this argument with movie directors and authors, and I go around and around and I pull my hair out. Writers are smart enough to know that a movie can't be a page-by-page adaptation. That doesn't make any sense, right? You can't take 300 pages in a book and turn it into a two-hour movie, obviously. But the writer knows the story, and the writer knows how to cut and how to paste and how to edit. And I'm not saying just do it themselves, but have the writer involved in some way, shape, or form. Because how many times do you read a great book and you go see the movie and you're like, that's not even close to what happened. It isn't even in the same, shall we say, galaxy. And why buy the book? You're just buying it for marketing purposes, I guess, and then rewriting the whole story. It doesn't make any sense.
2: Yeah. Well, you know, it would be nice if the book author were always invited in the writer's room, and sometimes they are, and sometimes they're not. But I think generally people think, nah, they'll just be trouble. They'll want to keep everything exactly like it is in the book, and we can't do that, so let's just keep them out of it. But sometimes authors do get more control if they have more clout.
1: Yeah, I would argue that when the writer's involved, it's a much better movie. And we don't have time now, but I've got a full list of great movies that where the writer was involved. And I got a whole list of bad movies where the writer wasn't involved. But that's a whole other story.
2: That's great. You need to post that.
1: The Superman Wars. The book is A Battle for Truth, Justice, and American Icon, William Bernhardt. William, you were a Jeopardy champion. How long did you last?
2: I won one game and then I retired. But once a champion, always a champion.
1: Yeah. Do you get anything? Do you get a mug? Do you get a T-shirt? Do you get a robe as a parting gift on Jeopardy?
2: I think I got a ballpoint pen and a ball cap, and of course, whatever you won. Yeah. I got to tell you though, I didn't complain at all. At point, you know, when I went there and I'm in the green room with the other contestants and everybody's smart. So, you know, it's not going to be who's the smartest. It's going to be who's the quickest, who's best with that little buzzer. Not to make excuses, but during the rehearsal, it became very clear that that was not me. Go ahead.
1: Isn't the trick yet? The buzzer starts as soon as the question ends, right?
2: Sort of. There's like a beat, and it's not entirely consistent. But there are lights on the stage that tell you when you can ring in. But I think the pros don't even look at that. They just kind of get a rhythm going. But that is why, even when you've got great players like Ken Jennings, nobody seems to completely dominate the round, because there is kind of a random factor in there.
1: Interesting to note. All right, good. The book is The Superman Wars. And let me ask you this question, William Bernhardt. Mm-hmm. Anyone knocking on your door to make the movie out of this? Because this would be a great Netflix series.
2: Boy, I think so too. And apparently people have called, but no deal in place yet. But I think Hollywood does a good job usually with the underdog story, the artist who's not treated right. And I think this story would just sing in a motion picture.
1: Motion picture or a Netflix series, you know, eight-part series, seven-part series or something. But William, are you going to sell away the rights and not be in the writer's room when this thing is written?
2: We'll see how much clout I have. I'll do the best I can. I would love to write the screenplay. I think that I've always loved movies, so I think that'd be a blast.
1: The book is called The Superman Wars, A Battle for Truth, Justice, and an American Icon. The book came out last month. What's been the reaction?
2: Well, I think it's good. I looked. This is what authors do. You go to your Amazon page and then just obsessively reload it in case your ranking's gone up half a point or something like that. And this morning, I've still got my number one new release flag, and this book's been out a month now, so somebody must be interested. I think, what I hope is that, one, people are understanding and empathizing with what Jerry Siegel went through. I should say, before, you know, that I'm probably making this sound all dark and unpleasant, but this story does have a happier ending. So there is a reason to get to the end of the book. The book seems to be connecting with people. And also, I hope, ringing a warning bell, because these kinds of scams preying on writers, now powered with AI, this and corporate vultures and whatnot, and these people still exist. So I'm hoping people read this and understand they need to protect themselves.
1: Yeah, cautionary tale, no doubt about it. The book is called The Superman Wars. William Bernhardt, our guest, A Battle for Truth, Justice, and American Icon. How do we find out more about that writer's con in in Oklahoma City?
2: Well, there's a website which is imaginatively titled writercon.com. It's singular, writercon, like WriterCon.com. And you'll learn all about the conference and who's coming and how you can be a part of it.
1: There you go. The Superman Wars, where all fine books are sold. William, thanks for the time. Good luck with the book.
2: Oh, thanks for having me on. I enjoyed it.
1: America at Night, back in a moment.
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14: Colleague of mine was telling me the other day about how their Instagram feed is filled with videos, most of them kind of funny, about how grandparents and friends tend to bulldoze new parents out of the way to get to see their baby. As a dad of three daughters, I know how life really does become all about them the moment those kids are born. But I also know parents are still people, too, who need their own attention beyond being mom or dad. And moms, in particular in those early years, can feel especially invisible in the eyes of other people. So what can you do to stop contributing to what is known as maternal invisibility? Women we spoke to said these two things were the most helpful. 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I'm Dr. Sanjay Gupta, helping you live a better life.
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1: All right, we are, man, it's a quick 2 hours. I don't know where that 2 hours went. Stay right there. We got open phones. Next hour, we'll take all your phone calls. The big news of the night is Ken Paxton, who was impeached by the Republican legislature in Texas, has beat John Cornyn in the Republican primary. Last check, it was 62-37-ish, which is almost two-thirds of the vote. He got 42% of the vote in the first primary. This was the runoff because nobody got 50%. And so Ken Paxton is the winner, and will take on James Tallarico in the general in November. Democrats are thrilled. They got the person they want to run against. Republicans, boy, the Civil War continues down in Texas. The traditional Republicans versus the MAGA Republicans. That fight on full display down in Texas tonight. We'll come back and talk about it next hour with the open phones. We can talk about anything you want to want. Anything you want. How'd your barbecue turn out for Memorial Day? What'd you think of the New York Knickerbockers going to the finals? I know somebody wants to talk about that. How about that? 11 days rest as the Thunder and the Spurs beat each other up in the Western Conference Finals. We can talk about that. Really, anything you want to talk about. It's open phones. Our executive director is Alex Hinson. Our engineer tonight is Richard Good. I'm McGraw-Milhaven. This is America at Night on Westwood One.
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10: Violating the blockade. I'm Deborah Valentine, Fox News. The situation in the Middle East remains tense as U.S. forces stopped a ship heading towards an Iranian port in violation of the U.S. blockade. Fox's Jeff Paul is in Dubai with more.
11: Despite President Trump saying that he was going to lift the U.S. blockade over the Strait of Hormuz, CENTCOM putting out a statement making it very clear that is clearly not the case. U.S. military officials putting out a statement saying after issuing 20 warnings to a Gambia Libya-flagged vessel trying to sail towards an Iranian port. A U.S. aircraft fired on the ship with a Hellfire missile hitting the ship's engine room and disabling that vessel. All of this, of course, happening as we wait for any developments coming from the White House regarding a potential deal between the U.S. and Iran. It sounded like we were going to get one yesterday, at least from the president, but after a closed-door security briefing, there haven't been any updates.
10: Several Americans were injured in an Iranian strike on a Kuwaiti airbase. Kuwait's Ministry of Foreign Affairs posted on X that his country condemns and denounces the recent attack. President Trump has not yet announced a final decision on Tehran's latest peace proposal. NEI's protesters continued Saturday night outside Delaney Hall in Newark, New Jersey. Police fired tear gas. Protesters who want Delaney Hall shut down also set a big fire. New Jersey's Governor Mikey Sherrill ordered a protected protest.

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8: We've talked a lot about measles over the past year, but mumps has largely flown under the radar, even though it's been making a bit of a comeback as well. That's because fewer people are getting the MMR vaccine, which stands for measles, mumps, and rubella. The vaccine's been around for decades. It is effective. It is safe. What makes mumps outbreaks difficult to contain is that symptoms usually don't appear for 2 to 3 weeks after someone's been exposed. And that can make it hard to pin down where that exposure took place. And someone who is infected can transmit the virus to someone else before they are symptomatic. If you get sick, which could manifest like a run-of-the-mill respiratory virus or the telltale swelling of your cheeks and jaw, all you can really do at that point is to treat the symptoms and also isolate yourself so you don't infect anyone else. I'm Dr. Sanjay Gupta, helping you live a better life.
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11: Staying warm here in Southern Colorado for today with most of our highs near 80, as well as looking at some more mild conditions with mostly sunny skies and light wind speeds. With your KKTV Alert Weather, I'm meteorologist Roy Rusk.
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12: 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Gary McNamara and Eric Harley talk about everything from politics to social issues and news of the day. 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
13: 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He is Eric Harley and I'm Gary McNamara. All right, more

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5: How often do you stop to wonder whether you should share something that's revealing? Maybe even embarrassing, with a partner, a friend, or even your boss. In her new book called Revealing, The Underrated Power of Oversharing, behavioral scientist Leslie John says doing just that can help you deepen relationships that are vital to your life. We need people to trust us in order to get things like love, friendship, and career success. That's what she told us. When you make yourself vulnerable by revealing something sensitive, it does make other people trust you. In turn, when you ask someone to reveal something about themselves, showing that interest will generally lead someone to like you more. Why? Because people like to be asked about themselves, she says. It also signals that they are discriminating and choosy, but in a good way. I'm Dr. Sanjay Gupta, helping you live a better life.
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7: Staying warm here in Southern Colorado for today with most of our highs near 80, as well as looking at some more mild conditions with mostly sunny skies and light wind speeds. With your KKTV Alert Weather, I'm meteorologist Roy Rust.
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8: Now, it's Red Eye Radio. Gary McNamara and Eric Harley talk about everything from politics to social issues and news of the day. Whether you're up late or you're just starting your day, welcome to the show. 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
9: All across America, we are Red Eye Radio. He is Eric Harley and I'm Gary McNamara. You said this yesterday about this time, and I was thinking about it yesterday, and it was like, okay, let me see if I can, and you know, find one, and it's when you said, and we got into a discussion about, you know, the far left and the far right, and it was based on, somebody who said, I think it was some voter who said, well, I don't know where I'm going to go because all there is the far right and the far left, and you made a great point. You said, there's the far left. Who's the far right, and what is the far right?
10: Define the far right.
9: And then we came up with the point that actually Nazism and communism is viewed as the far right. Well, the Democrats have the far right and the far left. What is the radical idea that is being promoted by Republicans?
10: Right. What is so out of reach for this person who says, I consider myself a moderate Republican? Okay,

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3: Staying warm here in Southern Colorado for today with most of our highs near 80, as well as looking at some more mild conditions with mostly sunny skies and light wind speeds. With your KKTV Alert Weather, I'm meteorologist Roy Rusk.
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4: 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Gary McNamara and Eric Hurley talk about everything from politics to social issues and news of the day. 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
5: All across America, we are Red Eye Radio. He is Eric Hurley and I'm Gary McNamara. Welcome and good morning. We'll get to some analysis of the Texas primary here in just a moment.
6: All right,
5: but I saw this one because this all relates. It all relates. Just how radical is the left? All right.
6: Yeah.
5: Now this is something new that I didn't know about.
6: Yeah.
5: And thank you, Alan, for finding this.
6: All right.
5: Oregon Initiative Petition 28. Unofficially reached the signature threshold last week to be on the November 2026 ballot.
6: All right.
5: On February 15, 2026, the petition's official name became the People for the Elimination of Animal Cruelty Exemptions. As KATU-TV explained, IP28, quote, would make it illegal to injure or kill animals and would effectively ban hunting, fishing, and the breeding of animals, end of quote.
6: And the breeding of animals.
5: And the breeding of animals.
6: All right.
5: So there you go. I just thought we would start with that's really going to be interesting to see how that.
6: Well.
5: Because you know. Let me put it this way. I guess I. Not that, you know, we tend not to make absolute predictions, but I think that I'm not going out on a limb by saying, what is it, the 13 counties in Oregon that wish to secede and become part of Idaho?
6: Yeah, they were going to call themselves Greater Idaho.
5: Yes. I believe that in those 13 counties, this proposition will be defeated. They're all rural areas.
6: I'm guessing.
5: So, there you go.
6: No fishing allowed. No hunting allowed. Hey, Oregon, good luck with the disease. Yeah. You don't control the population of wildlife, you're in for it. Then they won't be able to find anybody to hunt after that. Yeah, good luck with that. And no breeding of pets. No more breeding of dogs. All right.
5: Yeah.
6: So you'd have to go somewhere else to get your dog. Or you just have to move.
5: Now, for cats, you know, again, I got a cat. It wouldn't bother me because I always find mutts.
6: Yeah.
5: You know, so.
6: Well, and cats.
5: And I know mutts, you know, really are supposed to be dogs, but mutts can be just whatever.
6: Yeah.
5: I have a mutt cat.
6: Yeah. And cats tend to be, more cats tend to be feral than dogs. So
5: that's a good point. Yeah.
6: And they're lawless. Feral cats are lawless. They'll tell you we're outlaws.
5: Oh yeah.
6: Yeah.
5: And
6: we're going to do what we're going to do and you're not going to stop us with some stupid law.
5: Right. They're going to reproduce.
6: Yeah. They're cats. You can't tell them what to do.
5: Wait a minute.
6: Everybody knows that.
5: We cannot get to the point that we got to yesterday.
6: What's that?
5: In the second hour.
6: Yeah.
5: Whatever.
6: I think it was however, the second or first hour.
5: I thought it was the second hour
6: oh,
5: when
6: yeah.
5: we got just
6: yeah. Oh yeah, yeah, yeah, yeah, yeah.

0: Yeah. I'll just say this. We all know you can't tell a cat what to do.
1: No.
0: So if a cat wants to mate with another cat, they're going to do it regardless of the law.
1: So I saw that.
0: That's as far as I'm going with that bit, by the way.
1: Okay.
0: Yeah, because the control room's sweating.
1: So thanks, Ellen, for that story. I did not know that was going on.
0: Yeah.
1: In Oregon. Well, I guess the big political news, mm-hmm. and I guess it's not really shocking, mm-hmm. because when you live here in the state of Texas, you know that Republicans have not viewed Cornyn as, even though for the majority of the time he has voted with Trump, mm-hmm. the things that he voted against Trump with just doomed him a long time ago. So it's no it's no real surprise that that Ken Paxton defeated incumbent John Cornyn. And, you know, the media's just, there are two things that the leftist media went bonkers on yesterday. Mm. First off, it's that, you know, this means that Tallarico is going to win. No, it doesn't.
0: No. No.
1: And the other thing yesterday was, we'll get to this here in a little bit, is, well, Trump's to the doctor again. He's to the doctor again. Can you believe he's to the left went bonkers over that. Stop. You can't sell that.
0: Yeah.
1: You can't sell that. Well, you know something? He's been to the hospital, three times in the last 13 months. Well.
0: So Biden went to the restroom three times an hour.
1: By the way, so have I.
0: Yeah.
1: So have I.
0: Yeah.
1: And so when you get to be 80 years old and you're president of the United States.
0: Or when you get to be 80 years old and you're retired. Sometimes. You go to the doctor quite a bit.
1: You go exactly, but it's just, I mean, they were just all going bonkers on CNN and MSNBC. It was just like, guys, you can't sell this.
0: No.
1: And no. I think it was Chuck Todd. Well, he's very loud, so people believe that he's always busy. But it's just that he's loud. And you see him a lot, but he's not very, he's not really busy, and it's just like
0: Donald Trump isn't busy, and Kamala Harris will be stronger on the border.
1: Yeah,
0: these are two things they have tried to sell in the past.
1: Yeah. I was laughing all day yesterday. It was just like, whoa,
0: right?
1: Ken Paxton winning. Oh, by the way, because I voted yesterday.
0: Mm-hmm.
1: Oh man, I had a bad ballot.
0: Did you?
1: It took me like because I voted, then I put the little sheet in,
0: mm-hmm.
1: and just like our printer,
0: wow,
1: the printer went on the fritz.
0: Yeah,
1: you know, it went in sideways. They couldn't do it, so they had to reinsert the same. We had reset it, but then inserted it again, and it printed over the barcode, which then you couldn't submit it. So I had a spoiled ballot. So I had to vote all over again.
0: That happened to me a few months ago.
1: And then I had to take that ballot.
0: Yeah.
1: And there's a whole process of you being there,
0: mm-hmm.
1: where you've got to take the barcode, the actual sheet, mm-hmm. which shows what it is.
0: Mm-hmm.
1: I had to sign off on a couple of things, mm-hmm. and I. Mm-hmm. had to, as the voter,
0: mm-hmm.
1: take the, put it in the envelope myself. Mm-hmm. I had to do it.
0: Yeah.
1: And then I had to, moisten it and lock up the envelope.
0: Yeah.
1: And then
0: did you lick it, or did you lick your finger? And then, yeah, because I don't lick strange, I don't lick strange envelopes.
1: I licked it. It didn't matter.
0: At your age, you know what?
1: Yeah, my age, right.
0: You've had a good life.
1: And I need extra, immunity built in, so I need exposure.
0: Well, and you don't
1: germs.
0: Get a chance to lick things.
1: Exactly.
0: Right. So,
1: we're not going to.
0: Just go for it.
1: Yeah, exactly.
0: Tuesday. Party your butt off.
1: And then that envelope went into
0: Start licking things.
1: Then this envelope went into a bigger envelope.
0: Yeah.
1: That I had to sit there and watch as they basically locked this thing in an envelope.
0: Right.
1: So my envelope was in a bigger, it looked like a much more secure, you know, envelope and close it.
0: Right.
1: And I'm like, wow. And it took like, you know, 15, 20 minutes to get the whole thing done. Now, while I was in there, and it was interesting because I saw earlier on, you know, this is when I woke up. So this is a couple of hours ago. I don't know whether this is still the case. Well, it is a case for early voting. Early voting just blew the numbers off of previous runoffs like this.
0: Mm-hmm, mm-hmm.
1: And so, by the way, it's a runoff. I said primary, but technically it's the runoff.
0: The
1: runoff election. You know, this is the fourth time I voted this year.
0: Yeah.
1: Four times.
0: Yeah.
1: I was like,
0: I voted twice today alone. So,
1: I went in. I suggested a drive-in, but when I was in there, because I went and voted, so it's probably 5 minutes, and everything went to X. Was probably 25 minutes. Not one other person came in. I think everybody early voted. Not one Democrat came in, and I live in a Democrat precinct.
0: Mm-hmm.
1: Not one Democrat was in there, and not one Republican. I was the only one in 25 minutes.
0: Yeah,
1: and that was about 10 o'clock in the morning.
0: We were about half full on each side when I went on yesterday. So it was, but you know why that ballot thing happened? Because I had a botched ballot thing happen a few months ago. You know why that happened to both of us, don't you? Jade Helm 15.
1: Ah! Well, the funny thing is when they said, okay, because after I completed the voting, they said, okay, you've got to come back here and we've got to have you sign stuff and you've got to make sure that, you know, you've got to put this in the envelope and watch us seal it and everything else. And I walked and said, are there any hanging chads?
0: Mm-hmm.
1: And one of the election workers, the poll workers went, I knew you were going to say that.
0: Did it kind of shred it or something? Did it?
1: No, it deformed the corner.
0: Okay. Yeah.
1: It deformed the corner.
0: Mine was so just a misread. I didn't have to do the envelope thing.
1: Yeah.
0: Yeah. So yeah, they just gave me a new ballot.
1: Yeah, the ballot.
0: I had to sign something showing that the old ballot was, you know, and they destroyed the old ballot in front of me.
1: So the ballot was destroyed.
0: Or did something with it.
1: Yeah, the ballot itself was destroyed.
0: Yeah.
1: So.
0: Yeah.
1: Because when I put it in again, and it actually had printed part of it, but hadn't, and part of the barcode, then it printed over that barcode, but it wasn't exactly lined up, which completely messed it up.
0: Right. Yeah.
1: And so then I realized that, you know, when you first go and vote, if you do it that way, it's been years, you know, where you go in and you vote on the little computer and you put in a little sheet. That doesn't register anything. Nothing registers until you go over and take that ballot and put it in the actual counter. And then it actually.
0: The longest it took me ever to vote was when I'm standing and it's in this little small church, which happens to be right near City Hall where I live. And you're standing in there and it was a primary. And all of a sudden, all of the machines just went off. They didn't lose power to the building. They just turned off. They were the only things in the room that turned off. So they had to get officials to reset the machines. And I was there about 35, 40 minutes.
1: Oh.
0: Waiting. Huh. Just waiting.
1: My longest was 90 minutes.
0: Yeah.
1: Yeah. The 2020 election.
0: Yeah.
1: Yeah. I went to early voting. Went to the school. The line was out the door, around the corner. I mean, it was the line probably was, when I got in the line, it probably was 300 or 400 people in a straight line.
0: Yeah.
1: Yeah, you know, well, in a line that zigzagged all over the place down
0: the longest line I ever waited in was 2008. That was it, and it wasn't anywhere near.
1: Well, the thing is, too, because I monitored it. If I would have waited till election day, I mean, where your vote's right around the corner from my house. I mean, it's a, it's probably a 2 minute walk, and it's right, you know, it's just on the next block, and. I think I talked about it on the air. I said, I've got to go by and see what it is when I would normally vote. There was nobody in line on election day. Everybody early voted that year.
0: Yeah. Yeah.
1: And so, but here in the, you know, the media, look, Tallarico's got major problems. Let me play this. This is part of Ken Paxton's victory speech and talking about Tallarico. All right, here we go. All right.
2: My opponent is the most extreme radical the Democrats have ever nominated. He's even running a vegan campaign, whatever that is. He goes by a few names that you may all have heard of. Some people know him as Tofu Tallarico. Some people call him Six-Gender Jimmy. I've even heard some people call him James Tallarico. And others refer to him simply as Low-T Tallarico.
1: All right, and that was the commercial that we played last night. Look, when that pack came out, the Pro Paxton pack yesterday, I went, oh, okay, their internals are showing he's got this thing lined up.
0: Yeah.
1: And yeah. Let me just see if I can find it here, because we had played it yesterday. And this ad, which is, again, in his own words. Mm. And it's the problem that Tallarico is going to have. It's the problem that the Democrats are going to have across the board because of so many radical candidates.
0: Mm-hmm. Mm-hmm.
1: And because of whatever Mamdani does makes national news. And then what's going on with the California, governor's race. And then what's going on with the mayor's race. You think, and people ask, someone said, well, these are just mayors of cities. I go, no, it's indicative of where the party's going on a national scale.
0: Right. Yeah.
1: This is the whole thing. Where's the party going? But here's the ad that Paxton's pack ran the day before he won, and we played it yesterday. And all of this is in Tallarico's own words, what they use against him.
3: The Democrats have a weird candidate.
4: God is non-binary. There are many more than two biological sexes. In fact, there are six. It is now existential that we try to reduce our meat consumption. The American flag is such a complicated symbol for most of us. Prophetic voices like Jesus have helped me reckon with my own whiteness, my own masculinity. Our southern border should be like our front porch. There should be a giant welcome mat out front. No need to sit and cry over, your whiteness or your masculinity. They're going to call me a radical leftist.
5: Something that you love that's not family or friends.
4: I love, and I'm just saying this because it's on my mind, the trans children.
3: The Democrats have a weird candidate.
6: Low-T Tallarico.
0: Low-T Tallarico.
1: And that's going to be a problem. And he's out there already saying, they're going to misrepresent what. No, they're not. They're not misrepresenting what you.
0: No,
1: what you.
0: No,
1: said.
0: They're not. No.
1: And that's the only defense he really can have. But again, he did an interview the other day where he was talking, comparing the from his reading of the Bible. That's why he approves abortion.
0: Yeah.
1: Which you're not going to sell.
0: Nope.
1: This is Red Eye Radio.
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0: We are Red Eye Radio. He is Eric Carly, and I'm Gary McNamara. You know, I found this interesting yesterday. I saw this from a political analyst looking at the voting numbers in the state of Texas. Paxton's margin in El Paso, Hidalgo, Harris, and most of the Rio Grande Valley are outrunning his overall statewide margin.
1: Wow.
0: And are highly suggestive. A MAGA candidate retains high Latino support in line with the trends developing over the past 6 years.
2: Well, there you have it. I mean, you saw a lot of those areas vote for Trump, and that's kind of where it goes. I mean, Trump put his name behind Paxton. You see this trend, and you see a trend where, especially with those living on the border, they're just absolutely sick and tired of the federal government not only not doing anything during the Biden administration, but creating the problem itself to begin with. And they, this is why they voted Trump. And it's likely why they're supporting Paxton.
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13: We've talked a lot about measles over the past year, but mumps has largely flown under the radar, even though it's been making a bit of a comeback as well. That's because fewer people are getting the MMR vaccine, which stands for measles, mumps, and rubella. The vaccine's been around for decades. It is effective. It is safe. What makes mumps outbreaks difficult to contain is that symptoms usually don't appear for 2 to 3 weeks after someone's been exposed. And that can make it hard to pin down where that exposure took place. And someone who is infected can transmit the virus to someone else before they are symptomatic. If you get sick, which could manifest like a run-of-the-mill respiratory virus or the telltale swelling of your cheeks and jaw, all you can really do at that point is to treat the symptoms and also isolate yourself so you don't infect anyone else. I'm Dr. Sanjay Gupta, helping you live a better life.
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1: And I'm Gary McNamara along with Eric Harley coming up. All right, the Texas runoffs are over. Looking forward to November. What are the issues? What will the public see over the next 5 months or so? We'll get to that coming up in just a minute.
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1: All right, so yesterday we were talking, and I think last week, but I think it was yesterday.
2: Yeah.
1: Man, one show just melds into another, doesn't it?
2: Mm-hmm.
1: We were, talking about, the Democrats and, this upcoming race and other races, the Massey race. Well, they're just going along with Trump. And I think the mistake that Democrats make is that they believe that Republicans, especially the Republican primary voter, is tribal. Look, tribalism exists in both parties. Mm-hmm. We've seen mm-hmm. it. Mm-hmm. But the tribalism is much greater in the Democratic Party, who lives with identity politics across the board. We already know that.
2: Right.
1: And as we have said, the difference between the Democrats and the Republicans is the Republicans are still arguing issues. The Democrats haven't changed. They're in complete agreement on all the radical issues that they've been endorsing over the last decade.
2: Yeah.
1: That they've moved to where they are right now.
2: Right.
1: There is no, somebody like Fetterman, Fetterman, I saw on CNN the other day, I think they were saying he's down 108 points. He was like plus 68. Now he's down negative 40.
2: Yeah, right.
1: It's like, sorry, you've got to agree with us on everything or you're gone. If you're not an absolute radical, if you will not admit that a boy can be a woman and a boy should be in a woman's locker room and a boy should compete against a girl and a man can be a woman if the man says so, if you don't agree with that insanity, you're out.
2: Pretty soon, they're going to say, you need to attempt to transition. Remember the whole thing where they said, well, you're a bigot if you say you would never date someone who has transitioned.
1: Oh, my, yes.
2: Remember that?
1: God, yes.
2: Remember that?
1: Yes. Yes.
2: Well, we're not that far from them saying, okay, we all need to transition, and if you don't, you're not one of us.
1: But Scott Jennings was on CNN and brought that up because, again, they were relating to a Democrat caller here. But it's important to know the difference. And he in a different way, says basically what we were saying last night.
2: Here we go.
3: Back from Detroit asks, why are Republicans not allowed to support their constituents instead of Trump? Why do they allow Trump to bully them into going along with him when they do not agree? Scott, let's have you take that one.
4: On what issue?
3: I'll read it again. Why are Republicans not allowed to support their constituents instead of Trump? Why do they allow Trump to bully them into going along with them when they do not agree? Obviously talking about who they believe he should endorse and otherwise.
4: Well, look, the president, as all presidents are, is the political head of his party, and his opinion matters a lot. When Barack Obama was the president, when George W. Bush was the president, when Bill Clinton was the president, all of these people had enormous influence over what the people in the party were going to do top to bottom. Trump, I would argue, of all of those people, is probably the strongest party boss of the modern political era. If he wants you to be the nominee of your party, he can will it into existence. But you have to understand, his agenda is what Republican voters, and especially Republican primary voters, it's what they've endorsed, it's what they voted for, they trust his judgment. And if he says, I think candidate A is better to enact that agenda than candidate B, they follow along, not because it's a personality contest, because they voted for a particular agenda out of this president, and they want him to have the best possible team based on his judgment to enact that agenda. It happened in Kentucky with Massey. That was the issue there. They thought he'd gotten off the team. It's what happened in Texas. They believed that Paxton would fight harder for the agenda in Cornyn. That's basically the underlying issue in all these primaries.
1: Duh.
5: Yeah.
1: Well, I think it's, again, the attempt from Democrats is to say people are just, it's blind loyalty to Trump.
5: Well,
1: that the issues don't matter, when the reason that the Republican Party back in 2016 was so attracted to Trump, because as we pointed out, you know, it started with illegal immigration.
5: Right.
1: And then it moved on to other areas. But if there were ever, was ever a candidate that convinced a political party on specific issues that the public was looking at and saying, you're not, nobody, I don't care who you are, whether you're a Republican or Democrat, nobody is trying to solve the illegal immigration problem. We believe it can be solved. Trump said he's going to do it. It's something that he has held as a passionate opinion for a half a century.
5: Yes.
1: And so this isn't like he's waffling on that. And that's how he got in, and then the economic issues, and then looking at, you know, the working guy, deregulation of so many things that we've talked about, the deregulation of the federal government, a smaller federal government, as we're seeing that he's actually done. These are issues, but I think what they're attempting to do, because when they say, the guy said bully. Nobody's bullied.
2: No, nobody's bullied.
1: No. They're not one Republican who went to the poll yesterday and said, I was going to vote for Cornyn, but I've been bullied by the president. I mean, it's a stupid question.
5: Yeah.
1: But that's how they think.
5: Yeah,
1: they think
5: exactly.
1: That Trump's just a figurehead.
5: Well, no, that's a good point.
1: Of a person, and there's no issues that surround him.
2: And look how bullying is working for them. The mob rules, just what we said a moment ago. If you're not on board 100% as a radical, you don't belong.
1: Right.
2: We'll come after you. Right. The mob will come after you. Silence is violence. Tell me where the bullying is. Here's what I'd say. You're absolutely right, Gary. It's not about this loyalty to Trump. But it is about a support of Trump's agenda.
1: Right. Blind loyalty.
2: Right. Blind loyalty. Yeah. It is about the support for the agenda, if you want to call it, loyalty to the agenda, but it is about the support for him getting his things done, which is different than the blind loyalty that you have on the left, which definitely is bullied. People are bullied into voting. How dare you? Remember Obama in 24. Scolding black men who were going to vote for Trump. You know, you can't do that. This is, you know, say what you will about what Trump posts and, you know, the whole Democrats and all this ever, you know, over the last couple of days and everything that he posts. The support by the rank and file. What we pointed out with people in these areas of Texas where Paxton is outperforming the rest of Texas, where he, you know, where he's running. And it shows that there is great support for President Trump, especially when it comes to the border. There is great support for Trump's agenda. And that's the way it works. Nobody's being bullied into anything. How could you be bullied when nobody knows who you actually vote for?
1: Exactly. I have no idea.
2: Yeah. But when it comes to the left, I believe there are people who feel like they've got to go along with, well, you know, I'm definitely not going to vote for, you know, someone on the right. I'm not going to vote for. But that started to change in 2020 and 2024. It changed in a big way in 2024, as we mentioned, with some of those border counties. Was it all but one border county, I think, in Texas that voted for Trump? And that's huge.
1: Well, when you look at it, and I use Fetterman as the example. If the election were held today, Fetterman would get smoked in Pennsylvania because of the negatives of Democrats.
6: Right.
1: You know? Yeah. And so and that's why I said maybe a year before, if he wants to run again, I'm now becoming a Republican. He may have a better chance.
2: Oh, well, maybe.
1: But when you look at Fetterman, what is really the issue? I know when he looked at, you know, when he looked at the last election, and, you know, he probably looks at it and says, you know, Democrats were ridiculous. As he said, Democrats were ridiculous to say that the border is secure.
2: Mm-hmm.
1: You know, it was stupid. Don't lie to the public. They're not stupid. Right. But really, the thing that destroyed Fetterman with Democrats, he's not a Jew hater.
2: Right.
1: Think about it. He's not a Jew hater.
2: Right.
1: He doesn't hate Jews. He thinks that we should support a Western democracy over a terrorist, radical Islamic terrorist regime, theocracy in Iran.
2: Yep.
1: That's too radical for the Democrats.
2: Yes.
1: And so you talk about bullying. What the Democrats are saying is, if you're not an anti-Semite, if you don't cheerlead for the radical Islamic theocracy, terrorist exporting country of Iran over a Western democracy of Israel, you cannot be in this party.
2: Right. Period.
1: Yeah. We're not talking about, we don't believe Cornyn was, because if you look at it, you know, one of the things that's really ticked off, you know, a lot of people is the SAVE Act. Again, you can't get to 60. You know, we understand all the arguments back and forth about getting rid of the filibuster and what would happen in that. But it's also the tone and the attitude that you have towards actually, you know, fighting Democrats. And we've talked about this before. You know, when I look at Cornyn, one of the problems I always had with him is he was one of the Democrats that really didn't go after the heart of the Democrat narrative every single day.
2: Right, right.
1: You know, he didn't go and say, look, this is what they're doing, and this is wrong. This is so evil. He didn't pound on it. He was viewed, and I know he voted with Trump the vast majority of the times. Oh, by the way, is 287 still going to change to Interstate 47? That's came out. By the way, I think that actually hurt him with Laura. I think, because remember, primary voters are different than just regular Republicans that don't vote in primaries.
2: Right, right, right, right.
1: You think that hurt him with primary voters? Because it was such a
2: silly idea
1: a kiss posterior attempt.
2: Yes, over it. He was trying too hard.
1: This highway that's near me. It goes all the way up to like Wyoming or something, doesn't it?
2: What
1: is 287?
2: Does it go all the way to Wyoming? I think it does because it goes. Yeah. I know it goes through. It goes into Colorado. It does. Colorado, Wyoming.
1: Where it passes? How far is it from me? About 5 miles from me. Mm-hmm. It's a highway at that point.
2: Yeah,
1: you know, you go on it. It looks like an interstate, but it's not.
2: Yeah, my grandfather died on that highway at 287, September 1st, 1956.
1: Yeah.
2: Yeah, but driving a truck.
1: They wish to make it the plan now is to make it an interstate.
2: Yeah,
1: and Cornyn had suggested, you know, that he'd like to call it Interstate 47 after Trump.
2: Yeah, right. Yeah, I think it may have come off as that's a little too hard.
1: It was like that was what 2 weeks ago, 3 weeks ago he did that.
2: Right, right.
1: We are Red Eye Radio.
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18: A Better Life with Dr. Sanjay Gupta.
19: Breast cancer is the most common cancer among women in the world. And according to a new study out of the University of Washington School of Medicine, an estimated 3.5 million cases a year are expected by 2050. Now, the good news is we've gotten so much better at screening, earlier detection, and cutting-edge treatments in many countries, including here in the United States. But even here in America, black women have a death rate from breast cancer that is 40% higher than white women, a disparity that exists despite our world-class treatment infrastructure. So what can you do to lower your risk? Eat less red meat? Try your best to manage your blood sugar and your weight? Exercise is really important. Cut back on drinking, quit smoking. And remember this, you should start getting mammograms. At what age? 40. That's when you should start. I'm Dr. Sanjay Gupta, helping you live a better life.

0: We are Red Eye Radio. He is Eric Carly, and I'm Gary McNamara. By the way, in the state of Texas, Representative Al Green is gone. He got smoked.
1: Yeah, thanks to redistricting, it was basically two incumbents going head to head, and yeah, he's out. So Jasmine Crockett, is gone,
0: and Christian Menefee. Who's, I mean, he's as radical as Al Green.
1: Oh yeah, yeah, yeah.
0: But
1: yeah,
0: he's a younger version. Again, they're looking for They're looking for someone who can sell the insane ideas. And so they're looking for new faces.
1: Well, and it's
0: And you look at an Al Green, who, you know, he's the one that screamed at Trump at the State of the Union address.
1: Yeah.
0: It's like, okay, we need a new face.
1: Well, and it's exactly what David Hogg said, right? We need younger radicals, yet he got booted from the DNC for saying that.
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13: Lower lowering the temperature. I'm Pam Huso, Fox News. State officials stepping in New Jersey following another round of violent confrontations between ICE agents and protesters at an immigration detention facility.
14: Video from earlier shows police deploying tear gas and flashbangs to disperse the large crowds. Several protesters were also seen being taken into custody. The scene has since calmed and the crowds have largely dispersed. A mandatory curfew is now in effect until for about a half mile of Delaney Hall. Runs from 9 p.m. until 6 in the morning. Demonstrations have been growing for about a week or so amid allegations of unsafe and inhumane conditions inside the facility. The state's governor and other Democratic officials also claim they have been denied access while attempting to visit detainees.
13: That's Fox's Jackie Ibanez. Red lines have been drawn, and there's no telling if a ceasefire between the U.S. and Iran will be extended. President Trump tells Fox he's in no hurry.
15: We wipe out their military. We wipe out their Navy, their Air Force, their anti-aircraft. We wipe out everything. We wipe out their leadership, and then we wipe out their leadership a second time. And then a two-and-a-half time, we're dealing with the other half. And by the way, they're much more reasonable, and you could say that's regime change.
13: Among the sticking points, the reopening of the Strait of Hormuz. Yesterday, the U.S. military stopped a merchant ship trying to break through its blockade. State media in Iran reporting that according to the Navy of Iran's Revolutionary Guard, 28 vessels passed through the strait in the past 24 hours. To southern Lebanon, where Israeli forces say they've captured a strategic castle on a mountaintop. This marks a major gain for Israel in its war against Hezbollah. The military says it's their deepest incursion into the country in more than 26 years. 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
1: Staying warm here in Southern Colorado for today with most of our highs near 80, as well as looking at some more mild conditions with mostly sunny skies and light wind speeds. With your KKTV Alert Weather, I'm meteorologist Roy Russ.
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3: What do you mean we don't talk
4: anymore?
3: When
4: was the last time we sat down and just had a conversation?
3: For crying out loud, what do you think we're doing now? I could be watching the game, I could be playing the computer.
4: Watch your silly game, okay?
3: Fine.
4: Alone.
3: I usually do.
2: Well, maybe you and your spouse know conflict like that all too well. Like you've memorized that pattern and those habits and the dance steps. And every time you have a disagreement or a tough issue to navigate, there you are again. If you can relate, we have some hope and practical help for you today on Focus on the Family with Jim Daly. I'm John Fuller, and thanks for joining us.
5: You know, how many couples have these disagreements, and then hours later, days later, you're going, what was our problem? What were we talking about? What we
2: Can't
5: were fighting
2: even
5: about?
2: Remember, yeah.
5: You can remember the intensity of it, but oftentimes you don't even remember what the noun of the trouble was. You know, what was the subject? And that's because we're reacting out of a dysfunction somewhere that we learned. I mean, it's a trigger, right? Mm-hmm. And we're pushing each other's buttons. That's one of the things I am way too good at with Jean, at pushing that button. And I feel bad about it, but it's almost like a reflex, you know, when she

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1: Right.
2: It's accountability time.
3: That's right.
2: I think Gene might say, yeah, you could write the book, The Mindless Marriage. So no, Gene would never say that, but I might think that she's thinking that, but it's so true. Why? Let's start right there. Why us, I would say mature Christians walking with the Lord a long time. Yeah. How do we still fall prey to these kind of traps that we should be, like Paul says, renewing our mind day after day?
3: Right.
2: I've probably been a Christian for 8,000 days of my life, maybe more, and sometimes I still don't know the right way to respond.
3: You guys, we have learned so much about how the brain and body, soul works in the last 20 years. Neuroscience has taught us a tremendous amount about the brain and how it functions. You mentioned 39 years. Nan and I have been married 39 years. We tell our audiences we're just beginning to figure this thing out. Like, why has it taken so long? But I think it's the same reason why most people listening or watching right now go to church on Sunday, hear truth, and walk out going, that was for me, and nothing changes.
4: Right.
3: Because there are certain things that are set neurologically within the brain. It is our mind that needs to tell our brain how to behave. Now think about that for a minute. Paul's talking about renewing your mind. It's your mind that is above your brain, but there's a physicality to your brain that develops neurological pathways that get set. You said a minute ago, Gene might say something and you reflex. That is exactly the right word.
2: Oh, yeah.
3: Your brain has a reflex. Yeah. And in a nanosecond, you go from 0 to 100 because literally what's happened is something in the prefrontal cortex has been triggered by a pain that you've experienced, and your midbrain takes over. It's sort of like your thinking brain goes offline, your midbrain takes over, and all it knows to do is fight or flight.
2: Yeah.
3: And as long as your mind lets your brain go there, you will do the same thing you did when you were 6 or 15 or 25 or your immaturity.
2: 50 or 60?
3: 50 or 60.
2: Yes. Really?
3: Yeah. But well, the beautiful thing is you don't have to end there.
1: And scripture is clear. The flesh wants what the flesh wants. But we're asked and called to walk in the Spirit, which takes a lot of self-control.
2: Yeah, it does. Now, you guys have written this book together, and probably the best way to demonstrate some of these things is by your examples.
3: We have lots of them.
2: So let's go to that moment when the bottom was dropping out of your marriage and you felt something. Describe what was going on. What was the phrase or what was said that caught your guys' attention?
3: You want to tell it?
1: I think I showed up with suitcases and I said, it's either you or me.
3: Yeah.
1: I am done. It was just, I was done with that cycle and that dance.
2: Did you even understand it at that time, what was happening?
1: I didn't understand what was happening, but I was, our boys were preteen at the time.
3: This is 2007, by the way.
1: I was tired of chasing after my husband, who was chasing after so much in ministry and helping so many other people. And here we are. And I have these about to be three young men. And it was just the same thing. And it just kept cycling. And I kept responding. And he kept responding. And it just was, 20-something years in? And it was like, it's either you or me or get us some help, basically.
2: Wow. Because I mean, that's pretty dramatic.
1: He's a therapist. Yeah. I'm like, obviously, you can't fix this, so get us some help to help fix this.
2: Did you ever say to Ron, you're looking at this stuff all day. Why can't you apply it in our relationship?
1: Yes.
3: Absolutely. And what I want to say is, it's not like, and I think most married couples listening can relate to this, it's not like it's black or white. Either your relationship is all great or all bad. As a matter of fact, most of us, and to that point in our marriage, I would say we were among those who had lots of good, lots of positive.
1: Yes.
3: There had been lots of growth and change and I had been working on some of me and family of origin stuff, but at the end of the day, there were still those dysregulated reactive moments that were really, really bad.
2: How did you respond with Nan's declaration of, I need more?
1: I truly believe it was, now looking back, Holy Spirit moment of, because he didn't bow up like he usually does and get

0: defensive. He was like, I'll do whatever it takes.
1: It was more serious for some reason.
0: He got down on his knees and said, I'll do whatever it takes. I don't know what I said that night or how I said it, but you knew I meant business that night. And so the next day.
2: Yeah, I was deeply convicted in that
0: moment. We were in Terry's office.
2: And she started saying, get us some help. And I said, okay, who do I trust? And there were a couple of people, and I called, and they were occupied, unavailable.
0: You did come at me with, Terry has a 2-year waiting list. I don't think you'll see us. And I said, call him right now. And it was like 9 p.m.
1: Oh, wow.
0: And we were in his office the next day.
2: He lived in our community, and I had a deep respect for Dr. Hargrave. So we ended up in his office the next morning, and that too had to be God's intervention.
1: So this is Dr. Terry Hargrave.
2: That's correct.
1: Taught you really this modality
0: And here's how that went down. Dr. Terry Hargrave and I married two American family therapist. I stood at the doorway and I said, no psychobabble stuff right here, the two of you. I want you to land the plane with me. No funny business between the two of you. And I want to be heard.
1: I can see it in your face right now, man.
0: And Terry said,
2: she was serious.
0: And Terry said, go ahead.
1: Wow.
0: And I laid it all out there. And then the next thing was so beautiful.
1: It was what you've been waiting for. When Terry said what to Ron?
0: He nailed him to the wall, and I got to watch it.
2: This is really important how it came down.
0: It really is important. And my husband broke down.
1: Yeah. What did Terry say?
0: And it was the beginning of really a humbling
2: He was
0: moment.
2: Looking at Nan. She had just talked for 20 minutes about all her pain. And he looked at her with a simple little reflective statement, but he was talking to me. He was looking at her, but he was talking to me. And he said, well, Nan, what I think you're telling me is that the reason Ron threw you under the bus is because God told him to.
1: Wow.
2: And I instantly knew God would never tell me to do that. That I had been justifying some things out of my own needs, and I don't know why, but it's wrong. And I felt a deep, deep conviction. They kept talking, and I was just sitting in my little space going, something's wrong, and I got to deal with me. And that was the beginning of a humbling process, what is this thing? And, you know, it certainly involved Nan as well. It wasn't just me that needed it.
0: He said something very poignant to me as well. He looked me straight in the eye, and he said, if you will allow God to heal all of this brokenness in you, it'll be the most beautiful thing that will come out of your life.
1: And what did you feel inside when he said that?
0: It's going
1: to be impossible or okay, I'm willing?
0: I had no idea what he was saying at that moment because I had so much brokenness and I thought I could take care of it and not allow God. I couldn't trust God with it. It was too much from family to Ron. And I just sat there and went, I don't know. And I didn't know what he was saying to me till years later.
1: Wow. You know, we have something called Hope Restored. It's a marriage intensive. We talk about it often. And the one question on the intake side, when these couples are hurting desperately, like where you guys were at, and they start the application process, they'll ask them one question. Do you believe God can work a miracle in your marriage? If they say no, they don't get in. Because what we have found is that basic ounce of hope is what's required.
2: That's right.
1: For that failure rate, you know, if you're already in a place where not even God can work a miracle, you don't have a chance.
2: Yeah.
1: But if you can say, and it usually goes like this, and Nan, you'll be able to relate to this, God's the only one because my husband's such a jerk. But that's hope. That's saying, God, I think, can work that miracle. And that's the difference. And that's where you guys were at.
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3: Thanks for listening to Focus on the Family. Let's resume now with the balance of today's programming.
1: Let me ask you, Ron, people listening, we got the whole spectrum, people that respect a PhD in psychology, mm-hmm. and then people that are theologically rooted and saying, you know, I don't know that psychology delivers that much. It could be psychobabble,
0: mm-hmm. yeah.
1: exactly what you said, Nan. But Dr. Hargrave introduced you to this restoration therapy, which really is rooted in 2 Corinthians 5, I believe. Mm-hmm. So connect that for the skeptic, the listener, the viewer who's going, I don't know about that. But the study of science is really the study of God's creation.
2: Yeah. Mm-hmm.
1: When it gets down to it, people will manipulate that. But when we match these things, which of course Dr. Dobson did as a yes. PhD in child development, and mm-hmm. so many who have come behind him now that they're both Christian and experts in these areas, you can pick up patterns that God has created.
2: Absolutely. All truth is God's truth. We know medical science truth that we all live by every single day when you go to the doctor and he or she says, do this, don't do that, take this, don't take that. Like, we're trusting a lot in medical science. And is there a God behind all of that that makes all of that make sense? Absolutely. And I think the social sciences are very similar to that. They will always, biblical truth is the ultimate truth. It will always point us in the right direction. And any other truth that's discoverable, if we could say it that way, will line up ultimately with biblical truth. That's why I said what I said earlier about we've learned more about the mind and the brain and the distinctiveness there and how it works. It's adding more layers to our understanding of the flesh. As Nan said in Romans 7, Paul said, why do I keep on doing the things that I don't want to do?
1: I'm so glad he wrote that.
2: Me too.
1: I mean, thank you, Paul.
2: Hallelujah.
1: Seriously, that's one of the best lines in scripture for human beings.
2: It's the human experience. So here's a guy who knows better, but can't quite get to the living better. There's a gap there. Absolutely, there's a gap. What is that gap? And why is that gap exist? Well, we know a little bit more about that gap now, if I could say it that way. When it comes to spiritual walk discipline, walking with God and having self-control to live and obey the way he's asked us to obey,
1: boy, it's so true.
2: My flesh constantly, and part of that is my brain, constantly wants to go back to what it knows.
1: Mm-hmm. Yeah.
2: And those are old patterns that are really deep rooted. They're neurological at this point in my life. Neurological.
1: And that's that restoration therapy. Give us that quick definition.
2: Okay, so restoration therapy really integrates a number of things that you guys have talked about many times on this program. Attachment theory, what we know about how we work in terms of relationships, how we connect with other people, the neuroscience.
1: And you learn this as a child, mostly.
2: Exactly. And it sets those styles in us that then pour out us as an adult. But the question is, what do we do about it? Mm-hmm. And what Dr. Hargrave restoration therapy does is take all of that know-how and then merge it with New Testament theology around your old self and your new self. If there is one thing that we ought to be teaching and preaching in church on a regular basis, it's this reoccurring theme in the New Testament about it is my job as a follower of Jesus to take off my old self, the part of me that is not like Christ. I'm listening to the Spirit. I'm trying to merge my body, soul, mind processes along with the Spirit, so that I can live out what he has called me to do. There's the gap between my flesh and living by the Spirit, right? This is over and over. Galatians 5, this is Philippians 4, this is Colossians 3, this is Ephesians 4, this is 2 Corinthians, you mentioned. This is over and over. Take off the old self and put on the new. It just turns out there's quite a journey but to do that.
1: Yeah.
2: And Dr. Hargrave has figured out a process, a system that really helps us navigate that space, become less and less like our old flesh and more like Christ. And when I do that in the context of my marriage, in the moments when I'm triggered and all my bad self comes out, if I can put on self-control, I can bring a better me to the next moment in my marriage. And it's transformative for relationships.
3: And Ron, in the book, you use the analogy of being on a trail
5: And you talk about kind of this pain cycle and liken it to finding a snake on the trail.
2: Yes.
5: I saw a snake. I saw a pretty serious snake on a trail one time in Arkansas, of all places. What were you thinking of when you wrote that?
2: Well, I was probably reacting the way you were reacting. You know, it's funny, John, when you see a rattlesnake. We were walking through a canyon with all of our kids on this occasion. You don't have to form a committee and say, we have a rattlesnake. What should we do about it? No, your midbrain kicks in. It's God's gift to us, this fight or flight reactivity that says, danger, danger, Will Robinson, back up, get away, protect your kids. You don't have to pause and ponder, and that's your brain will take care of you. That's the good news. The bad news is that in life, my brain doesn't know the difference between a rattlesnake and Nan's criticism.
1: They both bite.
2: They both bite.
1: Yeah.
2: And yes. My brain doesn't know the difference. All it knows is danger, danger. What do you do, Ron? Well, in my case, and there's four different ways people respond in fight or flight at that point in time. But for me, I go into either blame or defensiveness or control. Like I'm either going to control her, I'm going to perform and get better at something so that she has no reason to be upset with me, or I'm going to counterblame and somehow make it to be about her. Now, all of that stuff that I do, here's the crazy thing, guys. It's all an effort to restore peace within me and between us, in our usness, as we like to call it. So think about that. That really doesn't make sense, and it's not helpful.
5: Doesn't feel right.
2: Rattlesnake, criticism, I need to defend myself and prove to her that she's wrong about me, so now I'm arguing her into liking me, which never works, thank you very much. And now she's even more upset because I'm not listening, I'm not considering what she had to say, and we escalate our negative behavior. Am I getting to peace? No. I'm getting to more conflict. And it's because my dysregulation triggers her dysregulation, and there we go. We're off and running. If I don't learn how to manage that nanosecond between rattlesnake and my response, things get worse.
1: You know, when you say that, it sounds kind of ridiculous. I mean that very respectfully, but it is the mechanism.
2: It is the mechanism.
1: We can't distinguish that. So, you know, when we're talking about slowing down or taking a step back emotionally, how do you help yourself from not noticing the difference?
2: Well, you have to understand what I normally do. Like, one of the beautiful things about this book and Dr. Hargrave's work is that you are going to do some exercises and you're going to map and sequence what are the triggers for me, what's the pain points, and what does it mean to me, and what do I do with it? That's called coping. And once you see that, it doesn't mean you can instantly change it. You need to have a mechanism, we call that the four steps, where you learn how to talk through creating a new response instead of just doing the same old stuff.
1: And all of that is to help you self-regulate.
2: That's it.
1: Your emotions.
2: Exactly. And I mean, the biblical word is self-control.
1: Yeah.
0: Yes. Okay.
2: I got to put on self-control when I feel rattlesnakes in my marriage. And here's the crazy thing. Most of us spend our entire life trying to get the spouse who, you're the rattlesnake, so you're the one who has to change. And now I go with some agenda of trying to fix her. Yeah. The subtitle of this book is Understanding and Managing Yourself. Like, it's my reactivity that I am in charge of, not her reactivity. And that is a game changer moment that helps couples who often get caught in this escalation to begin to unwind it.
0: I was triggered yesterday coming here. All right. I was in pain.
1: John will do that to you.
0: coming here with my husband who this is his seventh time here. All right. So in the previous times coming here, Ron would be a week in his head before he'd come here. Then he'd come here and he'd do his thing, unavailable while he's here, right. Maybe other meetings after that outflow after that. And then as he comes home, he's still in his head about being here because it might lead to something else, to something else,
1: he's
0: to something
1: debriefing else. In his
0: yes.
1: mind. Mm-hmm. Yeah.
0: So
1: and
0: coming here is a trigger
1: what?
0: Of
1: yeah.
0: pain, abandonment.
1: Wow.
0: Where are you?
1: Yeah.
0: And we're coming here and I'm thinking, I had to be very mindful on the plane as I'm touching down. And he's talking about, well, we'll do this and Jim will say this. And he's doing all the things. And I'm thinking, I'm feeling something rising in me. I'm feeling triggered.
1: Yeah.
0: And I had to stop and go, okay, what am I feeling? Mm-hmm. What would old Nan normally do?
1: Yeah.
0: Old Nan would normally really get critical and, oh, I know exactly what you'll do while you're here, or blame or whatever, take control of the situation. And I had to stop, pray, get grounded and say, okay, Holy Spirit, I need some help here. I know you're my helper. I normally would do this, but I know that I'm God's child. I know that you've given us this opportunity together. And I know that I can walk this out with humility and with the Spirit's help.
1: You know, and the key there I'm hearing you, Nan, is you have to do this probably several times a day because of that triggering
0: Definitely.
1: Mechanism. It's not just once in a while. Yeah. These are patterns that we've developed.
2: That's right.
1: Yes. And I think as a couple, how to handle that together. Mm-hmm. But it's a pattern. And I'm sure I have my patterns, and I'm less likely to see those
0: right.
1: as I am to see hers, right? Is that
0: exactly.
1: part of the deal?
2: Yes, yes, absolutely.
1: Definitely. We're very in tune picking up on
2: right.
1: their problem.
2: Exactly. We are super in tune with the speck in the other person's eye, Matthew 7. But rarely do we notice that log in our eye and take responsibility for it. I got to say, I want to compliment her. I mean, listen to what she went through.
1: Yeah.
2: Listen to the internal. What's the truth? I know what the pain is. I know the truth. And I'm going to choose to respond differently in this situation. Wow. Right? So by the time she and I begin to process, yeah, this is sort of like coming back to Ron's lover.
1: Mm. Mm.
2: Wow. Like heavy, right? By the time we begin to process that, she's not coming at me as a rattlesnake. She's coming gentle. She's coming soft. She's talking through. She's taking ownership of. And by the way, we've spent many years working through all this pain together. So I'm quick to go, yeah, I totally see how this is a space that's difficult for you. And I get that. And I see that. And I'm over here saying, yeah, I've been trying to manage me and not be super control guy and come and perform like I always used to do.
1: Right.
2: By the way, I was chasing my identity in my work. And so to be able to relax and come here and just say, yeah, we're just having a conversation with Jim and John. This is not a big deal. Puts me in a different place.
1: Mm-hmm.
2: See how we're both understanding and managing ourselves. And that allows us to then bring a better us to one another.
1: Yeah.
2: It's a game.
1: Well, some of it is understanding the why. You know,
0: yes.
1: she needs a space, in our case, to yeah. be able to
0: yes.
1: express her concerns.
0: Mm-hmm.
1: And it just seems to be that moment. And I've seen that pattern. Mm-hmm. But obviously, mm-hmm. there's not enough time in the rest of our day, or something's going on that this is the place right. where. And for you, Nan, that's also true. And this has been so good. It really has. Thank you for being with us. And I do want to come back next time and pick up the conversation to give people more insight into what you've discovered. Man, isn't it exciting for 20, 30-somethings who are married to say, hey, let's learn from these older couples' mistakes, right?
2: Mm-hmm.
1: But in the meantime, get a copy of this great book, The Mindful Marriage, Create Your Best Relationship Through Understanding and Managing Yourself. And to all of us mismanaged people, amen. It's our goal here at Focus to equip you and your spouse to give you those tools that you need to have a wonderful, healthy, thriving in Christ marriage. And I think this is one of the best resources on that marriage topic. These resources do cost money, so we depend on your partnership to help us reach more husbands and wives with this good news message. And according to our research, more than 500,000 marriages have benefited from Focus resources just in the last 12 months. And I'm really proud of that. Mm-hmm. I mean, that's reach and impact that we're doing together. And if I could ask you to consider a gift to the ministry, that's how it gets done. It's not our twinkle in our eye that can make this happen. 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So let's do it together. Let's save more marriages.
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2: And it was just the same thing, and it just kept cycling, and I kept responding, and he kept responding, and it just was, what were we, 20-something years in, and it was like, it's either you or me, or get us some help, basically.
3: Wow. Because I mean, that's pretty dramatic.
2: He's a therapist. Yeah. I'm like, obviously you can't fix this, so get us some help to help fix this.
0: Well, that's Nan Deal describing some of the pain points in her marriage to her husband, Ron. And they're with us again today on Focus on the Family with Jim Daly to unpack a little more and to help us understand how we can get to a better spot in our own marriages. I'm John Fuller, and thanks for joining us.
3: You know, John, I think after yesterday's program, it made me think about the speck in the eye. And I've never really thought about that verse in the context of marriage, but it's glaringly obvious. I mean, who's closer to you than your spouse? Mm-hmm. So that speck in the eye analogy that Jesus gave us in Matthew, which is look at that log in your own eye before you look at the speck in your spouse's eye. Mm-hmm. I'm saying it that way for that application.
0: Right.
3: But man, isn't that so true that we're so quick to see the other person's faults before we see our own, which is what he's saying.
0: Right. And I don't know why, but we tend to think it's I'm fine. It's them. They're the problem.
3: How about this? If you can just get your act together, we'd have a great marriage. I mean, I think at some point in our 39 years, I think I may have thought of that. I don't want to admit it, but we've had a great discussion last time with Ron and Nan Deal, and we're going to continue that discussion today. And we covered concepts about how we trigger one another. And I did confess at that point that I'm really good at pushing those buttons. And that's probably true for many married couples. We just don't get off that craziness, and we keep doing that. When she hurts me, I push that button. That's how I get my reward. And it's not a smart way to do your marriage. And we're going to continue today to talk about how to have a better marriage by loving one another.
0: And the book that forms the basis for our conversation is The Mindful Marriage, Create Your Best Relationship Through Understanding and Managing Yourself. And of course, we have copies of that book here at the ministry.
3: Ron and Nan, welcome back to Focus on the Family. Good to have you for day two.
4: Thank you.
3: Yeah. I couldn't ask this question because of time constraints last time, but I do want to pick up with this one. Because in the book, you relate to those feelings we have and the way that we misinterpret communication from our spouse based on what we learned reflexively as a child, whatever that might be. And the book goes into great detail for people to be able to self-analyze and say, yeah, that's me. This is why I react when you push me. I feel insecure. I feel abandoned, as you mentioned last time, Nan. But in that regard, it's not true. Mm. What we're experiencing is not the truth.
0: Yeah.
3: And that is so critical. I mean, the scripture is full of that example, right? Know what is true.
0: Exactly.
3: And we know that through knowing scripture, knowing the Lord, loving the Lord. But tie that in a bow for me.
5: Yeah. What I would say is there is a truth. To me, my big pain point is I'm not good enough. I'm inadequate. And I'm trying to outrun that label in my own head and in my wife's head and anybody else's head 24/7, unless I come to see what the capital T truth is, right? Mm-hmm. There's a little truth that sometimes I do feel inadequate. Sometimes I've really messed up, and whether it was childhood or marriage now. Yeah, that's true. But what does that mean? Does that add up to I'm not okay as a person, that my worth and value is gone? No, it doesn't. I'll never forget, guys, the day I realized, here's that capital T truth, God whispering to me. Nan could be disappointed with me in any given moment, and it does not mean it's the end of our marriage. It doesn't mean it's the end of me. It doesn't mean that that adds up to my worth and value, and that I could actually admit that I was disappointing to her and it wasn't going to be the end of the world. Now, I know that sounds really funny to say out loud, but for some reason, somewhere in my history, I kind of decided that's what's at stake here. And as long as I live with that hypersensitivity, then any disappointment is a monumental moment, and yeah. I am going to fight against it as much as I can. Well, that just brings out the worst in me, and things spin in all the wrong directions. So for me to be able to go, oh, no, now what is the truth? God tells me my worth and value is in Jesus Christ. That's number one. Okay, with that, I also know Nan loves me, and she can be upset or irritated in any given moment. That's not the end of us. We'll find our way through. Just relax. Like, all of that sounds simple, but when your brain neurologically sets off on a pathway of doing what it knows to do, reacting how it knows to react, it is not simple to slow that thing down and go, whoa, whoa, whoa, whoa, what's the truth and how do I live out of it?
3: Ron, for us, let me speak from the husband's side, because this is what I know best. But there was a day for you where you missed a couple of Nan's phone calls and you started to fret.
5: Yep.
3: Like, she's going to accuse me of being distracted. Fill in those blanks. And then Nan, tell us, and this is healthy, how you processed it and where your head was at.
5: Yeah. So, if anybody who saw and listened yesterday will know that me overworking is part of the things that I do to cope with feeling inadequate. So when I miss those calls, I'm thinking, oh, here we go. She's going to be mad. She's going to walk in a door. She's going to unload. And I need to get prepared for that. And then I remembered my four steps and I said, wait a minute. That's the old Ron who's fretting and anxious and upset and already guarded and already defending myself before she's ever even come back. What's the truth? Well, the truth is, maybe I may have made a mistake. Maybe I missed. Or the truth is, she's not going to leave me, even if she is disappointed. So calm down, Ron. Mm-hmm. Let's give her. And here's another truth. Nan's growing. We're changing. Our usness is different than it used to be. Let's give this a chance to see how it plays out and be more calm about it. Sure enough, she walked in the door.
3: And let's give it to Nan.
2: And I was like, hey.
5: She was nice. Sweet.
2: How well,
3: not
2: are
3: only
2: you?
3: That, but you had earbuds in, right?
2: Yes.
3: And you weren't that concerned about Ron's day.
2: I wasn't that concerned. And, you know, my triggers are abandonment. Uh-huh. And so not him picking up or even answering a text or a call is, oh, he's too busy.
3: Mm-hmm.
2: Everything
3: me.
2: Else is more important than me.
3: But that, you didn't experience it.
2: I did not experience
3: that gross.
2: Because I'd been working on me and being mindful of me.
5: Yeah.
2: You know, I can see now. That day we went into Dr. Hartgray's office and I saw him with a sentence, humble Ron. I really in that moment thought, yay, he has fixed him. When in fact, there was so much in me that I needed to trust God with and I needed to work on me.
3: Yeah.
2: And so in that moment walking in was after months of, wait a minute, he could be busy. He could be really doing something very important. And was it really important what you needed? And if you really needed him, you could have said, I've fallen and I can't get up. I mean, you could have given him a different message. But it's more of a mindfulness in me of he's changing and you can change your response in this moment.
3: Nan, you then started to experience something with your son. Both of you, but it really devastated you, as it should, obviously. But what happened with Connor, and what was your reaction over the long haul?
2: Well, we saw Terry in 2007, and our son died of a MRSA staph infection after being sick for just 10 days, which came out of nowhere.
3: Yeah. Mm-hmm.
2: He was 12.
3: And that was in 08?
2: 09. Yeah.
3: That was 09.
2: So truly the Lord's provision being in Terry's office and working with him for 2 years to set a stage for then the rug just was completely pulled out from underneath us. Mm-hmm. And then at that point, Terry was just our grief counselor. Mm-hmm. And I'm so very grateful for the time he spent with us just caring and hearing our grief. He was so kind with it, wasn't he?
5: Absolutely.
2: But in the beginning, Ron and I grieved very much the same. And he never left me. It was, we were thrust together. We had the same sorrows. We had the same anger. We had the same doubt and disillusionment with faith in God and what has just happened. And we were saying why together. And then about 4 years in, I saw him journeying to some resolution, so to speak, uh-huh. as he was reading Job. And he had some, not just it's over, but some peace about it and some surrender with his grief. And I was still just feeling so abandoned, so abandoned, so lost. But you have to understand, I poured myself into my boys. I feel like it was my identity. And Connor and I had such a sweet and special relationship. He was the one that had my back. All three of my boys adore me, but Connor just had my back.
3: You and had something I just, special.
2: It truly was.
3: And that's good.
2: And he was the glue in between the boys, too. So there was not only my loss and Ron's loss, but it just completely devastated our family and our other two children. So our youngest is sleeping beside our bed for 2 years. Our oldest is 14 at the time. And who wants to be the 14-year-old brother who has a brother that's gone? I mean, going to middle school like that?
3: Yeah.
2: Middle school's hard enough. And so I'm navigating all of that and just feeling like, where are you, God, in this? And as you said, I feel like my faith wasn't as strong as it is now.
3: Yeah.
2: And so there were just avenues and ways with numbing, with alcohol and prescription medication that was my way of coping for about a decade.
3: Yeah. I mean, that's big.
2: It's
3: and again, I so appreciate that because people are there.
2: Oh, yeah. Sure.
3: You know, these are good Christian people.
2: It's huge
3: but it,
2: in the grieving
3: that's probably
2: community.
3: One of the most difficult things somebody can experience in life. Mm-hmm. My brother, my oldest brother, Mike, and his wife had that similar loss with cancer with their son.
2: So sorry.
3: But it happens.
2: Yeah.
3: And just that, I mean, it's like, Lord.
5: Yeah.
2: Mm-hmm.
3: You know, you start doing the equation, right? Mm-hmm. I've lived my life for you.
2: Sure.
3: Why would you take my son or my daughter from me? And it's not a healthy place to be. We don't have those answers.
2: Right. And but, I feel like I was doing it well because also, this is the prideful part of me, I feel like I was doing it right because I didn't have that growing up.
3: Right.
2: So I'm going to do it right. And you know what? We were great. Of anything in our marriage, parenting was great.
5: Yeah.
2: We just connected and did it together in tandem. It was just a beautiful thing. And I just feel like we had this Norman Rockwell painting with this gold. We truly had a golden retriever. And it just, the boys would hug each other and kiss each other before they go to bed at night. And Connor was reading to us out of his chapter book. And things were beautiful like that with the boys. And it, you know, we were on the cusp of the preteen. So it was, everything was still really just sweet. It was a sweet season. And it was like, and we prayed for them and prayed about them. And then it was like, and we were taking them to church. I feel like, you know, I was checking off all those boxes, Lord. I was doing A and B and C and really. And he was a healthy kid. It came out of nowhere, and we never saw it coming. Yeah.
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4: Well, hi, I'm Dr. Danny Huerta, and when a teen is struggling with anxiety, the stress often brings sleepless nights and being pulled apart as parents. 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
0: Thanks for listening to Focus on the Family. We'll continue now with the balance of our programming.
3: There's two questions here. I think one, Ron, is for you, seeing Nan suffer in that way. And like she described, you're coming to this place saying, okay, Lord, I feel like I'm through it. I'm moving forward. But Nan is in trouble. Mm-hmm. I mean, drinking and even prescription drugs, like mm-hmm. you said, for about 10 years.
2: Yeah.
3: What are you thinking at that point?
5: Yeah, it was really difficult. Safety in a relationship is everything. And the more she numbed, the less safe things got in our relationship, right? Yeah. So some of those old triggers are now super sensitive.
3: Sure.
5: And I'm trying to manage me and trying to figure out how to love and be in connection with her and be supportive. And at the same time, not liking how she would react and respond. Yeah. And by the way, I didn't even fully understand the depth of it. Yeah, like she would wait till I would go to sleep and then she'd get out a second bottle of wine. And so by day, things were sort of okay. You know, it was just by night, things got really difficult. Yeah, it was hard.
2: In his defense, and I was lying to everybody. I was lying to all my physicians to keep the prescription medication going. Mm. A lot of that kind of had the same effect as alcohol, you know, just to numb the feelings. The anxiety medication. And then it was always at night. And as soon as he'd go to bed, and he's a deep, deep sleeper. And, you know, we're empty nests. My boys are off to college and living their lives. And it really took on a life of its own. It truly took on a life of its own. And I lied to a lot of people. As I've come out with this, I've had dear friends going, why didn't you tell me?
3: Right.
2: My sister, sister-in-law, family, friend, you know, I feel like it was the enemy's way of isolating me.
3: Absolutely.
2: I truly was in bondage with it because there were multiple times I tried to get off of it, and I had so much withdrawal that scared me. But also, he would be whispering to me all the time, like, I'd think maybe I should go to rehab. Mm.
3: Yeah.
2: And I remember thinking, go to rehab? And your husband's just started this huge ministry.
3: Yeah,
2: you've moved to Little Rock, and here you go. Oh, you'll ruin that for him. Mm-hmm. I mean, the lies of the enemy. And I tell you, all of that from childhood, me taking care of things myself, taking care of self with marriage, and then that was my way of taking care of this grief.
3: Yeah.
2: And it just became chains.
3: Mm-hmm. Yeah. Mm-hmm. You know, that scripture, John 10:10, some people may not know it. Christians who read the word know this one. This was the first scripture that a family who gave me a Bible when I was 15 wrote in there, John 10:10. And I read it. You know, it's a little freaky.
2: It's scary.
3: You know, the thief, Satan, the thief comes to steal, kill, and destroy. That's an example of it.
2: Exactly.
3: Have that isolation, you know, and that's exactly what he does each and every day we live. He's trying to do that to us as 5-year-olds, as 15-year-olds, as 25-year-olds, all the way up to 70, 80-year-olds.
5: That's right.
3: It's his mission every day to take us out.
2: It is.
3: I need to ask that question, how did this come right? Because people are maybe even in that spot.
2: Sure.
3: We did a broadcast not long ago with a woman who was in a very similar situation as you.
2: Mm-hmm.
3: Alcohol became her night beverage to cope.
2: Sure.
3: How did you rectify that? How did you come out of that dark place?
2: It was COVID. COVID was so good to me. Ron had gone on a 5-day working trip and had caveated it with, hey, I'm going to be going here and here and here, and I may not be accessible to you, which triggered the abandonment and the pain. I went on a 5-day bender. He was gone for 5 days. He comes home. I'm teaching at the time, and we are sequestered. Like, the kids are saying, Mrs. Deal, will I see you? And I'm like, well, I don't know. And, you know, school shut down. Mm. Anytime he traveled, boy, I had somebody for lunch and breakfast, and Nan would take it on herself to just have things in place so I wasn't alone. And
5: COVID stripped all of that away.
2: COVID stripped everything. The restaurants were closing. Friends were saying, I can't come for the weekend. And he was gone. He came in, and our country, our world was shutting down. Uh-huh. I had no job. I had no anything. He gets up, he comes home, and he had a look on his face of, I mean, I had hit bottom. I'd gone on a bender that weekend, probably 52 calls and so many terrible texts that I sent him, unbeknownst to me, not knowing that I had done it. Very angry, bitter. And he comes home and he goes, Who are you and what is happening? Mm. And I knew in that moment that I was probably losing him. But I had already looked in the mirror and said, I don't even know who you are.
3: Yeah, you're losing yourself.
2: I had already lost myself.
3: Yeah.
2: And we get up that Monday and he's like, hey, I got to get on a Zoom and figure this Zoom thing out and this pandemic thing with my team, which kind of was triggering. But I was like, okay, I had nothing. What are you going to do with kindergartners at that point? I mean, they're just saying, just stay at home. I have nothing. My boys are gone. Ron's in there. He's gone. It is a pandemic and I am completely isolated. But I go into our guest bedroom and I think, oh, I'll do yoga. That might help. And I lay down on that mat and couldn't get up off from that mat for about 2 hours. It was my bottoming. I cried for 2 hours like I used to cry over my son.
3: Oh, yeah.
2: I was at the end of me. And I cried out to the Lord and I said, I cannot do this anymore. I have nothing. I literally cried uncle. And I said, if you would have me, I want to do it your way.
3: Wow. Yeah.
2: And I felt that peace that surpasses all understanding that day.
3: Yeah.
2: It was as if he had taken his hands and completely wiped me off. And I got up off that mat and I was like, I am going to do it your way. And I did not stop the medication right away, but that night I had no alcohol and I had not one withdrawal.
3: Yeah. You know, Nan, the scripture in Psalms, it says he's close to the brokenhearted and saves those crushing spirit. The right question for us is run there.
2: Yes.
3: Why don't we
2: surrender.
3: Run there? Because that's where you're going to meet the Lord, even in that pain.
5: Yeah.
3: I mean, your tears are real. But isn't it amazing of, like Romans 8:28, the good that God brought from your bottoming out.
2: Yes.
3: I mean, it is a humiliating
2: thing to do. I'm grateful for that day.
3: Yeah.
2: March 17th.
3: Yeah. I mean, remember it forever.
2: Forever.
3: Because that was really when it happened.
2: And it was, I really feel as if he was like, I've been waiting for this all your life for you to let go of the reins. Yay. Okay, now we can do this. And that moment that Terry said, if you'll allow God to heal all of the brokenness, it'll be the most beautiful thing that will come out of you. I get it now.
3: Yeah.
2: I get it now. And I want to bring God glory because I know there are other people like
3: me. Oh, you're talking to them right now. And people are in that place, hurting in one way or the other. And, you know, there's many more things to say here, Ron. Yeah. I think one of the things to tie a bow around this, a concept of the peace cycle. We talked about the pain cycle. I think this would be a good place to talk about the peace cycle.
5: The pain cycle.
3: And then people need to get the book.
5: Right. The pain cycle for her was in abandonment, run, and escape. The peace cycle for her is, no, with God, I can face my pain. I can move toward Ron rather than run away from Ron. I'm working on me. She's working on her. We have a totally different dynamic between us. We are far from perfect. We are still working on us every single day. There's a humility decision to be made. And yet it just brought us to a totally different place. I will comment. That was day one of her recovery. Mm-hmm. She got into a 12-step group, kept going. We work with parents who have lost a child group. Like, we are still giving, receiving, exploring, learning. Every day we get triggered. Every day we have an opportunity to deal with the log in our own eye and manage us. And, man, the Lord is doing some really amazing things.
3: I think it's great. Nan, you're my hero.
2: Yeah.
3: No, seriously, and I, you know, it chokes me up. That vulnerability is good. Because people, you know, people look at Christian people and go, oh, they're perfect.
5: Yeah.
3: They're not broken like me. And we're all broken.
2: Yes.
3: And that's the beauty of it. But not everybody realizes their brokenness. So thank you.
2: You're welcome.
3: Really, thank you so much for
2: thank
3: that open-heartedness. And And I'm just praying that if you're in that spot, you don't hold back. Yeah. Get in touch with us. We're here. We've got counselors who can help you. We've got a heap of resources, including Ron and Nan's book, The Mindful Marriage, Create Your Best Relationship Through Understanding and Managing Yourself. There's an idea. How do we get control of these things that shaped us as children, mostly in the wrong way, and then reshape them for a godly way? Mm-hmm. And that's the broad concept here. Live your life in a Christ-like way. And great to do that in your marriage. So again, thanks for being with us.
5: Thank you.
2: Thank you for having us.
0: Yeah, there are so many ways Focus on the Family is here for you in your marriage. Give us a call, 800, the letter A and the word family. And we can schedule a time for you to speak with one of our caring Christian counselors. We'd be happy to tell you about our Hope Restored Marriage Intensives. 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And of course, we have Ron and Nan's book, and we'd be happy to tell you more about that. We'll send a copy when you make a donation of any amount. It all begins with that call to 800, the letter A in the word family, or stop by focusonthefamily.com/weekend.
3: And John, here's a comment from a woman named Joy who recently attended Hope Restored with her husband. Joy said, "Over the years, I have let my heart become hardened into something I didn't recognize or want to be. But this intensive helped me show my heart and my feelings to my spouse and give our 30-year marriage a chance. I am leaving here with renewed hope for our marriage, and I believe the Lord worked miracles in our hearts and lives."
0: I love hearing that. That's an amazing transformation.
3: It is, and that's what we're looking for. 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It's a lifetime investment into God's kingdom.
0: Yeah, and our number again, 800, the letter A and the word family, or make that contribution at focusonthefamily.com/weekend. And thanks for joining us today for this episode of Focus on the Family with Jim Daly. I'm John Fuller, inviting you back next time as we once again help you and your family thrive in Christ.
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3: possible progress. I'm Paul Stevens, Fox News. President Trump has reportedly responded to a peace deal that the U.S. and Iranian negotiators reached last week. Fox's Trey Yingston, Tel Aviv.
4: Reports indicate President Trump is holding the line in negotiations with Iran, demanding several amendments to the proposed agreement during a Situation Room meeting late last week. Now, the president spoke with Fox News over the weekend, indicating the United States is very close to a good deal. President Trump making clear the military option remains on the table if Iran doesn't sign his deal. Secretary of War Pete Hegseth traveled to Singapore, where he echoed President Trump's desire to reach an agreement with Iran, adding that the U.S. military capabilities are the most powerful incentive for Iran to give up its nuclear ambitions.
3: Now, the current deal would reportedly reopen the Strait of Hormuz without any tolls and extend the ceasefire for 60 days while negotiators continue to talk over the Iranian nuclear program. Protests continued outside an ICE facility in New Jersey, where protesters say detainees are holding a hunger strike over poor living conditions.
5: State officials say protesters started breaching into the zone set up for law enforcement, pressing up against those police barricades and shields. Police had to disperse the crowd using tear gas and flashbang grenades. Authorities accused some people of starting a fire on the streets. The New Jersey Attorney General's office says some protesters Saturday evening also refused to follow orders to make way for cars driving employees out of Delaney Hall. They say most people gathered outside complied with the state police's request to clear a pathway. A limited number did not comply and took dangerous actions, including deploying fireworks and throwing gas canisters at law enforcement.
3: And that is Fox's Madeline Rivera. And Israeli troops reportedly capturing a strategic mountaintop of the Crusader-built castle in southern Lebanon. 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
10: Staying warm here in Southern Colorado for today with most of our highs near 80, as well as looking at some more mild conditions with mostly sunny skies and light wind speeds. With your KKTV Alert Weather, I'm meteorologist Roy Rusk.
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12: Thank you so much. Happy to be here.
11: We're happy to have you back. So, Gail, tell us about Invita and the services it provides.
12: So, Invita is a nonprofit here in Colorado Springs that serves the wider area of El Paso, Teller, and Pueblo. We've been in business for over 55 years, providing transportation and now home care for the last 10 years in these counties. And what that means is people with disabilities, older adults, people on low income can access their communities while staying in their homes through our transportation or our home care services.
11: Absolutely. And what are the biggest transportation barriers facing older adults and people with disabilities in El Paso County today?
12: You know, that is a very great question. I mean, there's all kinds of different reasons where people might need to use Invita and what those barriers are. So, you know, number one, they might not have a car. They might not have a car due to affordability because they have a disability and those vehicles are very expensive to buy and maintain. And so they would look at Invita to supply that transportation. We're also looking at people that maybe don't have any family around to support them, take them to necessary services like to doctor's appointments or work, day programs, or that their family members need gas money themselves, their vehicles are down. And then frankly, it can be cumbersome for someone who is working in the family and then to try to accommodate the needs of another at odd hours of the day for doctor's appointments, groceries, those kinds of things. And so then we're also another barrier is there room on a bus for someone to get services? So that's a barrier for people. And a lot of times that revolves around funding that companies like Invita might receive to support people. And then sometimes there

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1: And a lot to him, so kudos to you.
2: Thank you. It was absolutely the best honor of my life.
1: I'm glad to hear that. Yes, and you're right. There is special training that goes into making sure that people are safe. to answer your question about, so it's exciting that Invita has been invited down to Pueblo to support with transportation down in the Pueblo County, and in particular, the Pueblo, the city. And what that means is we were asked to help older adults get more transportation. We're also helping people with developmental disabilities get transportation. And we're also helping people with low income get some transportation they need. So we're working with many of the agencies down in Pueblo County to make all this work. And we're excited that right now we have, like, I think three vehicles down there, four drivers or four plus drivers. And we opened up first was April 1. It was our first transportation ride. Now, I guess 2 months strong, we've averaged about over 150 rides per month, and we expect that to go up as word gets out that we're in the community and helping people. I think we've been well received. We've heard compliments from our riders, how much they appreciate us, and they appreciate our drivers, that they're kind and professional and they get them there on time.
2: And just bringing that smile outside of the house, you know, so a bright face shining in. And what is the best way to schedule a ride with Invita?
1: Can I just say, for the first time users, the best time is to just call us. And that phone number is 719-633-4677. Because a lot of times, I don't want the person calling to understand, but there's a lot of questions we have to ask so we can support them in the best way. And just, you know, from behind the scenes, it's like, well, what funding source can we get to pay for this ride that, because we're audited, and make sure we do it the right way. But we want to understand what the true needs are. Does a person need oxygen? Are they on a wheelchair? Do they have a service animal? So we need to get all that kind of information. And then once the person is kind of registered with us, of course, the phone call still works. We now have a mobile app as well, and they can also go on the website and request a ride, and then we'll get back and say that they are scheduled. What we're seeing more and more is people wanting that kind of access, like an Uber and a Lyft, and so we are supplying that. And we're looking at deploying a new website that's going to have, you know, those wonderful chat agents that will help schedule a ride. So we'll see how that works and when we get that deployed in the next few months.
2: Yes, depending on everyone's tech level, right? Some people are zero tech. It just better be a phone call, not even a text.
1: Yeah, right.
2: That would be my husband's dad in Montana. He will not understand a text till the day that man dies. I love it. And also, what is the best way to reach out to Invita if someone you love is in need of home care?
1: Well, you know, I think that's another one. I mean, this is a very personal kind of service. I mean, I can just say from my own parents' experience, you know, they were really proud, and so they don't really want to ask. So sometimes we have a loved one calling on behalf of that person. And so it's a phone call and a careful navigation about what those services will look like. I mean, some of the people we serve, in fact, most of them are on Medicaid, and they understand some of the services. But then we also have private pay clients and patients that need help staying in their own home. It seems like no one really wants to be institutionalized, and they do better in their own home and they're happier. But that is the best. Another phone call is the best way to handle that as well, and how we work with people to understand what their needs are, and then how we can schedule the best caregiver for them, make sure there's a good fit or what the person needs, as well as what we can supply.
2: Yes, and caregivers are so special to our elderly. I mean, like I said, had I not had the husband and the 15-year-old son helping me, at the time he was 14. It's a family affair. And so these caregivers, they all deserve raises. They deserve awards. It is definitely an award-winning job. So
1: truly a labor of love.
2: Yes, a labor of love. What is Invita's website and the best phone number for people to reach out to see if they qualify for services?
1: So the website is invitacares.org. And so let me spell that. So it's Envidacares.org. We're a not-for-profit, and that is the best way to get acquainted with us about the services and how to contact and some questions. And the best phone number we found, people pick it up all the time, and there's a great, of course, tree that you can push for emergencies or just general information, but it is 719-633-4677.
2: Wonderful, Gail. I am so glad you could join us on Our Town today and remind everyone that's listening that you're there and you're there to help, and you are just amazing. So thank you for all your work you do in our community.

0: community.
1: Well, thank you. And I'm glad that you could share your personal experience of what it means to people to stay in their homes and to be surrounded by loved ones to help take care of them. So happy to support our community in any way we can to make sure that it happens for more people.
0: Yes, we will all want that when we get to that age. Trust me.
1: Yes.
0: Every move I made with Dad was, Uriah, I'm going to be here one day too.
1: True, right. Yeah, everyone be
0: Yes,
1: kind.
0: that's right. Love it. Thank you so much, Gel, for joining us today.
1: My pleasure. Thank you.
2: Welcome back to Our Town. Do you have an event or organization you'd like to see featured on the show? 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
0: Kara is joining us from the Boys and Girls Club of the Pikes Peak region. Welcome to Our Town.
3: Thanks for having me. I'm excited to be on the radio today.
0: Yes, we're excited to feature you and the Boys and Girls Club. I was at the gala recently, had such a wonderful time fundraising, wonderful DJ, great auction prizes. So I always love featuring the club. It only dates back 135 years, you know, not a big deal. Tell us about some of the programs that you've got coming up for the Boys and Girls Club.
3: Sure. 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
0: Wonderful. That is exciting. So what does one need to do to get involved with the camp?
3: To get involved, you would just head to our website and enroll through there. It is kidsclub360.com. Our rates are $275 per week, and we also offer discounts for military families, school district employees, second children, and third child.
0: Nice. We all love to save a little bit of money while having some fun. So the Boys and Girls Club of the Pikes Peak region, are you looking for volunteers, donations? And then tell us about the programs that you feature all year long.
3: Sure. So we are always open for donations. We love to have people donate and just give back to the community as well as volunteers. We have a commitment of 1 hour a week to volunteer either in the fall semester or spring semester or over the summer. It would be 8 weeks of volunteering time. So it's really easy to commit. It's just 1 hour out of your guys' busy weeks to come and hang out with some really cool kids and make a difference in their lives.
0: Yes, 1 hour. I think anybody could find an hour, you know, maybe not Netflix that hour, but go and make a difference in your community. So always looking for donations and then, of course, volunteers. And for those that aren't familiar with the Boys and Girls Club of the Pikes Peak region, I know you've been here over 135 years, but tell us some of those cool programs that you offer.
3: Sure. So at the Boys and Girls Club of Pikes Peak region, we offer tons of different and unique programming. We are an affordable child care. We offer after-school programming for just $40 a month during the school year. We offer character and leadership programs. We offer triple play program, which talks about mind, body, and soul and how to not only learn how to play sports, but how to be a good sportsmanship, how to take care of our body, things like that. Run STEM programs. We run arts and crafts. We run Project Learn, which is probably my favorite activity. It's any activity that disguises learning. So one example that we usually give is math dodgeball. So when the kids are playing dodgeball, if they get out, they have to solve a math problem to get back in.
0: And then tell us about the Youth of the Year.
3: Sure. So our Youth of the Year is a Boys and Girls Club of America premier program. We run it at our local level where we take kids who are involved in the club and their communities, ages 14 to 18, and we have them involved in the Youth of the Year program where they learn to write a cover letter, a resume, collect community recommendation letters, as well as club recommendation letters. They have to write 3 essays and write a 3-minute long speech that they have to fully memorize.
0: Ooh, wonderful. And then where are you located throughout the Pikes Peak region?
3: Sure. So we have 2 Kids Club 360 locations, one in District 8 in Fallon, Colorado, one off of Powers for James Irwin at the AstroZone location for our Kids Club before and after school program. And then we have 2 traditional clubs. One is located on the west side and one is located off of Fountain, I-25 in Fountain.
0: Yes, so all over town. That is absolutely wonderful. And then give us your website so that those that are interested in possibly joining the summer camps or even the programs throughout the year, they can go there and look at enrollment.
3: Sure. So our website is bgcppr.org. You head to our website, we have all kinds of information on there. We have information about how to enroll for summer camps, how to enroll for school year programs, as well as how to get involved with donating or volunteering.
0: Yes. Like we said, 1 hour a week and you could help impact anyone's life. I mean, my goodness. And so, and you're hiring, I do see that on your website. So tell us about possibly getting a summer job or what the positions are open for.
3: Sure. So right now we have mostly part-time positions, but we have one full-time position. We are looking for a site director in Fountain, Colorado to run our before and after school program there. We're also looking for program leads and van drivers.
0: Oh, there you go. That's wonderful. And you can go to that website, and that's bgcppr.org. Check out the Boys and Girls Club and all their wonderful programs. And is there anything we need to save the date for? Anything you've got coming up in 2026 that's really exciting and we need to make sure everyone saves the date?
3: So we always have our annual Vic Andrews Golf Scramble, which is coming up in July. We will also have just summer camp. I'd say if you're looking for kids to get involved, to have activities to do over the summer, please enroll in our summer camp. At our traditional club, we serve ages 5 through 18. So if you're looking for teen programming, we offer that. Kids Club 360 location, we are a licensed child care down in Fountain, and we offer child care for ages 5 through 12.
0: Wonderful. 5 through 12, that's great. It was so nice to feature you here on Our Town today. We love the Boys and Girls Club. And do you have a story of a student or a parent who has shared how this club has impacted their life? We all want to leave on a good feeling today.
3: Sure. So I'd say we have one family who has 7 teenagers involved in our program. And I think we definitely make a difference in their life. We were able to partner with them to do some anti-vaping presentations. We are able to provide a safe after school environment for them. You know how it can be with teens. They can sometimes get into trouble and stuff like that. But when they come to our club, we provide a safe environment. We have cool programs for teens, such as 3D printing, tower gardens, things like that. So we definitely keep them involved. And I'd say they've been coming for about 3 years now. They were definitely iffy to start at first, but now they love coming to the club.
0: Yes. Once they make new friends, and friends could not just be their peers, but also mentors of adults. So what a wonderful thing you've got going on. Thank you so much for joining us on Our Town.
3: Thank you so much for having me.
2: One community, many voices, spotlighting nonprofit events and organizations across Colorado. Here's more of Our Town with Sarada Connors.
0: Jonathan is joining us on Our Town. We are going to be talking about the Culture Office of the Pikes Peak Region and the Peak Radar Annual Events Guide. Welcome to Our Town, Jonathan.
4: Thanks, Sarada. Happy to be here with you.
0: I'm really excited to feature you. I know oftentimes people, they get really upset when they've missed an event and they find out the next day on social media when everybody's tagging all the pictures of how much fun they had. So this is why the Cultural Office of the Pikes Peak Region, also known as COPPER, exists, so that we never miss an event. So tell us about this incredible nonprofit.
4: Yeah, Peak Radar is a program of the Cultural Office to kind of connect it for folks. And the job of the Cultural Office is really to advocate and support the arts and culture sector here in the Pikes Peak region. Peak Radar is a big part of that. It's our biggest audience development tool that we have for arts and culture. And Peak Radar covers El Paso, Teller, and Fremont counties. And one of the big questions that Peak Radar answers for folks is, what is there to do this weekend? And one of the antidotes that we try to be is, man, I missed that event. I wish I had known. Well, Peak Radar is how you know.
0: That's right. I've known about Peak Radar forever, and I absolutely love it. Tell us where people can find the events online or on your socials.
4: Yeah, at Peak Radar across pretty much every social media platform is a great way to follow along. And then peakradar.com is the website. And you can also sign up for our weekly e-blasts there, which is a great non-invasive, I describe it, way to stay connected to what's happening. And on peakradar.com, you can search not only by event category, which there are 9 different categories on there, but you can also search by date range and specific venues. If you know you have friends and family coming into town on a particular weekend, you can plan ahead with all the things that you can find on Peak Radar that way.
0: That is such a great great idea, Jonathan. You know, I'm not even that smart to really think about planning ahead. You know, you've got family coming in town in August. You can go and see all the great events. And tell us about the America 250 Colorado 150 guide.
4: Sarada, I would also add, you can also search for tomorrow events if you're that kind of planner as well. you can make that happen too. But yeah, America 250 Colorado 150 is the big celebration this year to celebrate both obviously the United States and the state of Colorado. And Peak Radar is the home for all of the local events that will be celebrating those anniversaries. So whether they are brand new events that have been created specifically for the celebration or events that have existed that are amending or changing or adding on to help celebrate those dual anniversaries that are happening. Peak Radar has a dedicated guide under the guide section that has all of the local events that are going to fall under that category. And so it's a great, easy way to see what's going on that's connected to that anniversary. That'll run, of course, through the end of the year.
0: That is fantastic. And I am a huge fan of live music. Like, I live for live music. And I know in the summer, a lot of different venues have live music, but I also look for live music all year long. So tell us about your free outdoor summer concert guide.
4: Yeah, that's a great guide, Sarada, because it pairs three things that Coloradans and folks in the Pikes Peak region love: being outside, listening to music, and having that be free. And so, it's one of the strongest parts of our arts and culture ecosystem, the outdoor summer concerts. Basically, throughout the summer, if there's a park in your neighborhood, there's likely live music in it. If it's any weeknight or weekend, you will be able to find a park or a plaza that has live music. And so that guide, again, specifically breaks down all of those opportunities, and you can see what's happening in your neighborhood. That's the great thing about outdoor live music, is that it can take place anywhere in the region. And we have a great live music scene that is really, again, showcased in the summer.
0: People really need to use these guides more often. Now, is there a charge for the businesses to list their events? Say I'm 1129 Spiritan Eatery, just giving a shout out to one of my favorites down in Pueblo, and they're having live music. Do they email you, or how does this work for the business to actually get listed?
4: Sure, that's a great question. So Peak Radar is not membership-based. You don't have to be a member of the cultural office or anything like that to participate. There's about 3,000 events every year on peakradar.com, which is a lot to handle. It illustrates also everything that's happening. But we rely on event producers and promoters and marketers to submit their information to us. There's an event form that they fill out on peakradar.com, which is free. It's all the information they already have, right? Date and time, good photo, those sorts of things. It's all submitted to us so that we can then take it and run and market it in the ways that Peak Radar is strongest. But there's also a FAQ page, a frequently asked questions page on Peak Radar that goes over how to do all of this, what other levers that we have that folks can pull to help support their work. I will say, you know, as a program of the cultural office, Peak Radar, the eligibility is El Paso, Teller, and Fremont counties. So unfortunately, your Pueblo example is just outside of the service area for us. But, you know, other than that, there are very few barriers to promoting your event.
0: See, that's good to know. So if you're in the areas you mentioned, then you would qualify. But if you're in the outskirts or in a different county, then it's a no-go ski. So that is wonderful to know. And then I also wanted you to touch on the gallery guide, because I know there's so many different guides, and I really wanted you to explain as many as you can, because everyone that's listening has different tastes and desires. So let's hear about your gallery guide.
4: Yeah, we have all these guides in part to make those 3,000 events palatable, right? And to make sure that there's a way that we can break it down for folks, that they don't feel overwhelmed with all of the choices. And the gallery guide is a great year-round one that we keep up to date. There's over 60 galleries in the Pikes Peak region, again, in that three county area, which that number surprises people, first of all. These are small businesses. These are local artists that are promoting and presenting their work, many of which are, you know, in your neighborhood and nearby to you. It's a great way to orient yourself to the visual art scene just by perusing the gallery guide, which is organized by region, so you can kind of see what lives where. It's also a great primer for First Friday, which the art walks in downtown Colorado Springs, Old Colorado City, and Manitou. And that's a great way to orient yourself to the arts community writ large. It's a low stress, high fun, you know, evening out in the town sort of situation. And the gallery guide is great at both illustrating what you can do on a Saturday and what you might want to purchase, but also what a fun first Friday night out with friends and family.
0: And Jonathan, tell us, as the program manager and culture promotion and tourism director at the Culture Office of the Pikes Peak Region, also known as peakradar.com, what is your absolute favorite event of the year out of all these 3,000 plus events?
4: Oh man, Sarada, this is like asking me to pick my favorite child. This is a tough question. I'm partial to the Colorado Springs Western Street Breakfast, a big annual event that takes place in downtown Colorado Springs. It'll be June 17th this year. And it's a great celebration of our Western heritage. You got to get up early. I did say breakfast. So about 5 to 9, but you can get breakfast and live music and have a great experience to sort of kick off the summer Western season. So that's a great one for me. But again, there's a guide for that on Peak Radar. We have an annual events guide, which spotlights about 40 of sort of the must-do annual events, the big ones that, to go back to your earlier point, people are bummed when they miss out on or have not been to. And there's a lot, even if you have lived in the region for a while, that might surprise you. So, you know, having Peak Radar as one of the programs of the Cultural Office alongside, you know, work in creative economy and education and all the other things that the office does, a great way for me to stay connected and to help showcase this stuff for your listeners.
0: Absolutely wonderful. Growing economic vitality of Colorado Springs through cultural tourism. You are killing it over there. Is there anything else you wanted the listeners to know?
4: You know, I would say, Sarada, that it's tough to break out of our habits and go do new things. And all it can take sometimes is just an invitation from a friend or a family member, and you're more likely to try something new. So if you see something on Peak Radar or have always been curious about a part of our arts community, give it a go and invite someone else to come along with you. Because you might be surprised at the fun and depth of what you experience.
0: Absolutely. There's so much fun here in Colorado Springs and beyond. So thank you, Jonathan, for joining us on Our Town.
4: You bet, Sarada. Thanks for having me.
2: One community, many voices, spotlighting nonprofit events and organizations across Colorado. Here's more of Our Town with Sarada Connors.
0: Sarada here with the Our Town Rundown. Let's talk about saving money. What is that, you say? With gas prices being so high and the cost of groceries and everything to do in your life outrageously expensive right now, I know, I get it. 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Right now, we have a $25 purchase worth $50 to the iHeart Mac and Cheese. 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And once again, $25 will get you $50 worth to spend. They're up there near Cheyenne Mountain. So it's a beautiful location. Also, we've got a great deal to iFly Colorado Springs. 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And you can go fly. Also, brand new on the Sweet Deals website, Do Portugal Circus. $30 gets you two tickets. This is worth $60 and it's valid for any night the circus is open. Just print off your sweet deal, show it to them at the door. Also, we have the pro football camp. These are going quick. There's also a choice where you can get the girls pro flag football camp. $75 will get you 3 days of these camps. You can actually go to both because they're on different days as long as you're a female at the girls pro football. And this is worth $150. So go onto the website, sweetdeals.com, check out the pro football camp or the girls pro flag football camp. 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
5: Staying warm here in Southern Colorado for today with most of our highs near 80, as well as looking at some more mild conditions with mostly sunny skies and light wind speeds. With your KKTV Alert Weather, I'm meteorologist Roy Rusk.
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15: We all know how important it is to stay active as we age, especially as we get older. But I've come to realize that for as good as people are about getting their cardio in, a lot of older folks really don't seem to be doing the recommended amount of strength training or even understand why it's so important. It helps you stay functional and therefore independent for as long as possible. Certified strength and conditioning specialist Dana Santos says a great place to start is not with dumbbells or barbells, but with your body weight, which allows you to build strength while also learning how your body moves and where your limitations exist. It also reduces the risk of overwhelming your connective tissue, which adapts more slowly than muscles as we get older. Once you're comfortable, you can dial up that intensity, but do it slowly, do it carefully. I'm Dr. Sanjay Gupta, helping you live a better life.
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0: Coming up after the break, we're going to hear from Jonathan at the Culture Office of the Pikes Peak Region. 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
15: Have you ever noticed that you mostly breathe through one nostril at a time? Even when you're not sick, even when your allergies aren't bothering you. The body actually switches the dominant nostril as frequently as every 2 hours while we're awake. That's according to Adam Taylor, an anatomy professor at Lancaster University in the UK. This alternating cycle is automatic. It's regulated subconsciously by the hypothalamus in the brain, he said. Your body does this to give each nostril a chance to rest and repair so they don't get too dried out, which could make it easier for pathogens and inflammation to cause damage. Now, Taylor also said studies suggest the left nostril may be more dominant, and when the right nostril is dominant, the body is in a more alert or even stressed state. Who knew? Pretty fascinating stuff. I'm Dr. Sanjay Gupta, helping you live a better life.
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0: Jonathan is joining us on Our Town. We are going to be talking about the Culture Office of the Pikes Peak Region and the Peak Radar Annual Events Guide. Welcome to Our Town, Jonathan.
4: Thanks, Sarada. Happy to be here with you.
0: I'm really excited to feature you. I know oftentimes people, they get really upset when they've missed an event and they find out the next day on social media when everybody's tagging all the pictures of how much fun they had. So this is why the Cultural Office of the Pikes Peak Region, also known as COPPER, exists, so that we never miss an event. So tell us about this incredible nonprofit.
4: Yeah, Peak Radar is a program of the Cultural Office to kind of connect it for folks. And the job of the Cultural Office is really to advocate and support the arts and culture sector here in the Pikes Peak region. Peak Radar is a big part of that. It's our biggest audience development tool that we have for arts and culture. And Peak Radar covers El Paso, Teller, and Fremont counties. And one of the big questions that Peak Radar answers for folks is, what is there to do this weekend? And one of the antidotes that we try to be is, man, I missed that event. I wish I had known. Well, Peak Radar is how you know.
0: That's right. I've known about Peak Radar forever, and I absolutely love it. Tell us where people can find the events online or on your socials.
4: Yeah, at Peak Radar across pretty much every social media platform is a great way to follow along. And then peakradar.com is the website. And you can also sign up for our weekly e-blasts there, which is a great non-invasive, I describe it, way to stay connected to what's happening. And on peakradar.com, you can search not only by event category, which there are 9 different categories on there, but you can also search by date range and specific venues. If you know you have friends and family coming into town on a particular weekend, you can plan ahead with all the things that you can find on Peak Radar that way.
0: That is such a great idea, Jonathan. You know, I'm not even that smart to really think about planning ahead. You know, you've got family coming in town in August. You can go and see all the great events. And tell us about the America 250 Colorado 150 guide.
4: Sarada, I would also add, you can also search for tomorrow events if you're that kind of planner as well. you can make that happen too. But yeah, America 250 Colorado 150 is the big celebration this year to celebrate both obviously the United States and the state of Colorado. And Peak Radar is the home for all of the local events that will be celebrating those anniversaries. So whether they are brand new events that have been created specifically for the celebration, or events that have existed that are amending or changing or adding on to help celebrate those dual anniversaries that are happening. Peak Radar has a dedicated guide under the guide section that has all of the local events that are going to fall under that category. And so it's a great, easy way to see what's going on that's connected to that anniversary. That'll run, of course, through the end of the year.
0: That is fantastic. And I am a huge fan of live music. Like, I live for live music. And I know in the summer, a lot of different venues have live music, but I also look for live music all year long. So tell us about your free outdoor summer concert guide.
4: Yeah, that's a great guide, Serrata, because it pairs three things that that Coloradans and folks in the Pikes Peak region love: being outside, listening to music, and having that be free. And so, it's one of the strongest parts of our arts and culture ecosystem, the outdoor summer concerts. Basically, throughout the summer, if there's a park in your neighborhood, there's likely live music in it. If it's any weeknight or weekend, you will be able to find a park or a plaza that has live music. And so that guide, again, specifically breaks down all of those opportunities, and you can see what's happening in your neighborhood. That's the great thing about outdoor live music, is that it can take place anywhere in the region. And we have a great live music scene that is really, again, showcased in the summer.
0: People really need to use these guides more often. Now, is there a charge for the businesses to list their events? Say I'm 1129 Spiritan Eatery, just giving a shout out to one of my favorites down in Pueblo, and they're having live music. Do they email you, or how does this work for the business to actually get listed?
4: Sure, that's a great question. So Peak Radar is not membership based. You don't have to be a member of the cultural office or anything like that to participate. There's about 3,000 events every year on peakradar.com, which is a lot to handle. It illustrates also everything that's happening. But we rely on event producers and promoters and marketers to submit their information to us. There's an event form that they fill out on peakradar.com, which is free. It's all the information they already have, right? Date and time, good photo, those sorts of things. It's all submitted to us so that we can then take it and run and market it in the ways that Peak Radar is strongest. But there's also a FAQ page, a frequently asked questions page on Peak Radar, that goes over how to do all of this, what other levers that we have that folks can pull to help support their work. I will say, as a program of the cultural office, Peak Radar, the eligibility is El Paso, Teller, and Fremont counties. So unfortunately, your Pueblo example is just outside of the service area for us. But, other than that, there are very few barriers to promoting your event.
0: See, that's good to know. So if you're in the areas you mentioned, then you would qualify. But if you're in the outskirts or in a different county, then it's a no-go ski. So that is wonderful to know. And then I also wanted you to touch on the gallery guide, because I know there's so many different guides, and I really wanted you to explain as many as you can, because everyone that's listening has different tastes and desires. So let's hear about your gallery guide.
4: Yeah, we have all these guides in part to make those 3,000 events palatable, right? And to make sure that there's a way that we can break it down for folks, that they don't feel overwhelmed with all of the choices. And the gallery guide is a great year-round one that we keep up to date. There's over 60 galleries in the Pikes Peak region, again, in that three county area, which that number surprises people, first of all. These are small businesses. These are local artists that are promoting and presenting their work, many of which are, in your neighborhood and nearby to you. It's a great way to orient yourself to the visual art scene just by perusing the gallery guide, which is organized by region, so you can kind of see what lives where. It's also a great primer for First Friday, which the art walks in downtown Colorado Springs, Old Colorado City, and Manitou. And that's a great way to orient yourself to the arts community writ large. It's a low stress, high fun, evening out in the town sort of situation. And the gallery guide is great at both illustrating what you can do on a Saturday and what you might want to purchase, but also what a fun First Friday night out with friends and family.
0: And Jonathan, tell us, as the program manager and culture promotion and tourism director at the culture office of the Pikes Peak region, also known as peakradar.com, what is your absolute favorite event of the year out of all these 3,000 plus events?
4: Oh man, Serrata, this is like asking me to pick my favorite child. This is a tough question. I'm partial to the Colorado Springs Western Street Breakfast. It's a big annual event that takes place in downtown Colorado Springs. It'll be June 17th this year. And it's a great celebration of our Western heritage. You got to get up early. I did say breakfast, so about 5 to 9. But you can get breakfast and live music and have a great experience to sort of kick off the summer Western season. So that's a great one for me. But again, there's a guide for that on Peak Radar. We have an annual events guide, which spotlights about 40 of sort of the must-do annual events, the big ones that, to go back to your earlier point, people are bummed when they miss out on or have not been to. And there's a lot, even if you have lived in the region for a while, that might surprise you. So, you know, having Peak Radar as one of the programs of the Cultural Office alongside, you know, work in creative economy and education and all the other things that the office does, a great way for me to stay connected and to help showcase this stuff for your listeners.
0: Absolutely wonderful. Growing economic vitality of Colorado Springs through cultural tourism. You are killing it over there. Is there anything else you wanted the listeners to know?
4: You know, I would say, Sarada, that it's tough to break out of our habits and go do new things. And all it can take sometimes is just an invitation from a friend or a family member, and you're more likely to try something new. So if you see something on Peak Radar or have always been curious about a part of our arts community, give it a go and invite someone else to come along with you. Because you might be surprised at the fun and depth of what you experience.
0: Absolutely. There's so much fun here in Colorado Springs and beyond. So thank you, Jonathan, for joining us on Our Town.
4: You bet, Sarada. Thanks for having me.
2: Thanks for spending time with different influential voices from across Colorado. For more information about these events and guests, find us on Facebook at Our Town COS. We'll be back next week for another edition of Our Town with Sarada Connors.
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15: If you are struggling with substance abuse, alcohol, pills, whatever it may be, first of all, it's nothing to be ashamed of. We know addiction is a brain disease, and we also know getting into recovery can be tough. Also, in case this helps, I want to tell you about a new study out of Harvard School of Public Health, which found that spiritual belief, the idea of a steady religious practice, had a protective effect from addiction. Experts we talked to told us there were probably a few reasons why this might be the case. Number one, excessive drug and alcohol use would not be the norm in a religious community, and people want to fit in. Two, a belief in a higher power provides people with hope and solace, great foils for addiction. And three, and I think there's some merit to this, regular attendance in a faith community also provides connection. Just like in AA, camaraderie and social support is often what you need. I'm Dr. Sanjay Gupta, helping you live a better life.
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22: If I told you my city was the best, and my city was a threat to the rest.
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0: 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This is going to take place Friday, June 5th. We have a 9 a.m. breakfast session. Yes, we're going to feed you. And we also have a lunch session at 2 o'clock. This will be at Hotel Polaris. So you can't miss that, right off of I-25. 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And so you can get signed up once again, southerncoloradocumulus.com/smartermedia. Let me tell you about the prizes. If this doesn't get you in the door, then I don't know what will. But we are going to give away 2 summer getaway packages to the Gaylord of the Rockies, the resort. That's worth over $1,000 each. You're also going to get 4 pair of Space Cowboys to the PBR Chris Jansen Tim McGraw concert, a $2,500 advertising package, and a whole lot more. I'm Serrana signing off. 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
14: A Better Life with Dr. Sanjay Gupta.
15: Breast cancer is the most common cancer among women in the world. And according to a new study out of the University of Washington School of Medicine, an estimated 3.5 million cases a year are expected by 2050. Now, the good news is we've gotten so much better at screening, earlier detection, and cutting-edge treatments in many countries, including here in the United States. But even here in America, black women have a death rate from breast cancer that is 40% higher than white women, a disparity that exists despite our world-class treatment infrastructure. So what can you do to lower your risk? Eat less red meat? Try your best to manage your blood sugar and your weight? Exercise is really important. Cut back on drinking, quit smoking. And remember this, you should start getting mammograms. At what age? 40. That's when you should start. I'm Dr. Sanjay Gupta, helping you live a better life.
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3: Fireworks and flashbangs. I'm Pam Husso, Fox News. Another chaotic scene at an immigration detention center in New Jersey, despite measures to separate protesters from ICE agents.
4: State officials say protesters started breaching into the zone set up for law enforcement, pressing up against those police barricades and shields. Police had to disperse the crowd using tear gas and flashbang grenades. Authorities accused some people of starting a fire on the streets. The New Jersey Attorney General's office says some protesters Saturday evening also refused to follow orders to make way for cars driving employees out of Delaney Hall. They say most people gathered outside complied with the state police's request to clear a pathway. A limited number did not comply and took dangerous actions, including deploying fireworks and throwing gas canisters at law enforcement.
3: Fox's Madeline Rivera. Yesterday, Democratic Governor Mikey Sherrill called out protesters from out of state and urged them to stay away. As President Trump weighs a deal with Iran, he's reportedly asking for some tweaks.
5: Reports indicate President Trump is holding the line in negotiations with Iran, demanding several amendments to the proposed agreement during a Situation Room meeting late last week. Now, the president spoke with Fox News over the weekend, indicating the United States is very close to a good deal. President Trump making clear the military option remains on the table if Iran doesn't sign his deal. Secretary of War Pete Hegseth traveled to Singapore, where he echoed President Trump's desire to reach an agreement with Iran, adding that the U.S. military capabilities are the most powerful incentive for Iran to give up its nuclear ambitions.
3: That's Fox's Trey Yingst. Meantime, Israeli Prime Minister Benjamin Netanyahu says he is expanding maneuvers in Lebanon to, quote, deepen Israel's grip on places that were under Hezbollah's control. America's listening to Fox News.
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12: colleague of mine was telling me the other day about how their Instagram feed is filled with videos, most of them kind of funny, about how grandparents and friends tend to bulldoze new parents out of the way to get to see their baby. Now, as a dad of three daughters, I know how life really does become all about them the moment those kids are born. But I also know parents are still people, too, who need their own attention beyond being mom or dad. And moms, in particular in those early years, can feel especially invisible in the eyes of other people. So what can you do to stop contributing to what is known as maternal invisibility? Women we spoke to said these two things were the most helpful. When people stopped to ask how they could best support them, number one, or when they took the initiative to handle certain tasks that obviously needed to be done. I'm Dr. Sanjay Gupta, helping you live a better life.
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16: Staying warm here in Southern Colorado for today with most of our highs near 80, as well as looking at some more mild conditions with mostly sunny skies and light wind speeds. With your KKTV Alert Weather, I'm meteorologist Roy Rusk.
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2: It's strange when you turn on the news today, or you turn on talk radio, you turn on daytime television, heaven forbid, by the way, you turn on daytime television, it seems all you hear is people blaming one another. You know, different political parties, different races, different cultures, even, different faiths, different countries, different sexes, different economic classes, all blaming one another. Now, is it really possible, if you search your heart of hearts, is it really possible that it's always the other group or the other person's fault? From the very beginning of time, man looked for an excuse as not to be responsible for his own actions, his own words, his own doings. From the very beginning, Adam blamed Eve, and if you listen in a roundabout way, even blamed God for his own sin. Adam blamed everyone but himself for his actions in the garden. Genesis 3:12 says, "The man said, 'The woman you put here with me, she gave me some fruit from the tree, and I ate it.'" Right out of his mouth, the first thing he says when caught doing something he was told not to is, "The woman you put here with me." That's a twofer. That's a twofer. That's like a child nailing not only the fact that it was the woman. Hold on a second. Before you get ahead of yourself, this is really how it happened. This is how it went down. See, I was minding my own business, just hanging out, enjoying everything, and then I went to sleep. I remember going to sleep. I woke up with a little sore in my side, like a rib was gone. And there was this girl. She was here. Yeah, I think you put her here. And then all of a sudden, she's making me eat things I don't want to eat. Kind of sounds like an episode of Cops or something. The guy comes to the front door with the little white A-frame T-shirt that's grossly described as a wife beater T-shirt, and the beer in his hand that's blurred out because they don't want to give any promotion to the beer company, and he's like, "Well, let's see. First, yeah, she walked into my fist. Yeah, that was it. And that's what it is. It's like an episode of Cops, except God's the cop, and he shows up at the door, and Adam's going, "Well, I didn't really eat from the fruit of knowledge. That's not what happened." But it's not just him. Although men may have perfected it over the years.

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1: Staying warm here in Southern Colorado for today with most of our highs near 80, as well as looking at some more mild conditions with mostly sunny skies and light wind speeds. With your KKTV Alert Weather, I'm meteorologist Roy Rusk.
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9: A better life with Dr. Sanjay Gupta.
10: 20 years ago, the average attention span was about 2.5 minutes. Today, it's just 47 seconds. Pretty disconcerting. That's according to new research out of UC Irvine. But really, this isn't our fault, at least not entirely. We can blame technology and the world around us. Attention, it turns out, is not an unlimited resource. You only have so much of it to give. Start paying more attention to what times of the day you seem to be at your mental peak. Try to knock out the more complicated stuff during that time. It's also important to take breaks every so often so you can more easily lock in when you're trying to concentrate. One expert said, even trying to visualize where you want to end your day with everything all wrapped up or with tons left to do, that can act as a real motivator. I'm Dr. Sanjay Gupta, helping you live a better life.
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7: Still waiting. I'm Paul Stevens, Fox News. President Trump has reportedly responded to a peace deal that U.S. and Iranian negotiators reached last week.
8: Reports indicate President Trump is holding the line in negotiations with Iran, demanding several amendments to the proposed agreement during a Situation Room meeting late last week. Now, the president spoke with Fox News over the weekend, indicating the United States is very close to a good deal. President Trump making clear the military option remains on the table if Iran doesn't sign his deal. Secretary of War Pete Hegseth traveled to Singapore, where he echoed President Trump's desire to reach an agreement with Iran, adding that the U.S. military capabilities are the most powerful incentive for Iran to give up its nuclear ambitions.
7: And that is Fox's Trey Yingston, Tel Aviv. Meantime, we get news that Israeli troops have captured a strategic mountain topped with a crusader-built castle in southern Lebanon in the deepest incursion into that country in more than a quarter century, that word from the Israeli military today. Protests continue outside an ICE facility in New Jersey where protesters say detainees are holding a hunger strike over some alleged poor living conditions.
9: State officials say protesters started breaching into the zone set up for law enforcement, pressing up against those police barricades and shields. Police had to disperse the crowd using tear gas and flashbang grenades. Authorities accused some people of starting a fire on the streets. The New Jersey Attorney General's office says some protesters Saturday evening also refused to follow orders to make way for cars driving employees out of Delaney Hall. They say most people gathered outside complied with the state police's request to clear a pathway. A limited number did not comply and took dangerous actions, including deploying fireworks and throwing gas canisters at law enforcement.
7: And that's Fox's Madeline Rivera. 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
14: Staying warm here in Southern Colorado for today with most of our highs near 80, as well as looking at some more mild conditions with mostly sunny skies and light wind speeds. With your KKTV Alert Weather, I'm meteorologist Roy Rust.
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1: Staying warm here in Southern Colorado for today with most of our highs near 80, as well as looking at some more mild conditions with mostly sunny skies and light wind speeds. With your KKTV Alert Weather, I'm meteorologist Roy Rusk.
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13: How often do you stop to wonder whether you should share something that's revealing, maybe even embarrassing, with a partner, a friend, or even your boss? In her new book called Revealing, The Underrated Power of Oversharing, behavioral scientist Leslie John says doing just that can help you deepen relationships that are vital to your life. We need people to trust us in order to get things like love, friendship, and career success. That's what she told us. When you make yourself vulnerable by revealing something sensitive, it does make other people trust you. In turn, when you ask someone to reveal something about themselves, showing that interest will generally lead someone to like you more. Why? Because people like to be asked about themselves, she says. It also signals that they are discriminating and choosy, but in a good way. I'm Dr. Sanjay Gupta, helping you live a better life.

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7: Enforcing a curfew. I'm Pam Puso, Fox News. Another chaotic scene at an immigration detention center in New Jersey, despite measures to separate protesters from ICE agents.
8: State officials say protesters started breaching into the zone set up for law enforcement, pressing up against those police barricades and shields. Police had to disperse the crowd using tear gas and flashbang grenades. Authorities accused some people of starting a fire on the streets. The New Jersey Attorney General's office says some protesters Saturday evening also refused to follow orders to make way for cars driving employees out of Delaney Hall. They say most people gathered outside complied with the state police's request to clear a pathway. A limited number did not comply and took dangerous actions, including deploying fireworks and throwing gas canisters at law enforcement.
7: Fox's Madeline Rivera, Democratic Governor Mikey Sherrill is urging out-of-state protesters to stay away from New Jersey. As President Trump weighs a deal with Iran, he's reportedly asking for some tweaks.
9: Reports indicate President Trump is pushing for several amendments to the current proposed deal during a meeting in the Situation Room late last week. The president spoke with Fox News over the weekend, indicating that the United States is very close to a good deal.
10: I'm in no hurry. I'd like to say I'm in a hurry because, you know, gasoline prices are going to come tumbling down. But if you're going to be in a hurry, you're not going to make a good deal.
9: President Trump making clear the military option remains on the table if Iran doesn't sign his deal. Secretary of War Pete Hegseth traveled to Singapore, adding that the U.S. military capabilities are the most powerful incentive for Iran to give up its nuclear ambitions.
7: Fox's Trey Yingst. Meantime, Israeli Prime Minister Benjamin Netanyahu says he's expanding maneuvers in Lebanon to, quote, deepen Israel's grip on places that were under Hezbollah's control. 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
21: How often do you stop to wonder whether you should share something that's revealing, maybe even embarrassing, with a partner, a friend, or even your boss? In her new book called Revealing, The Underrated Power of Oversharing, behavioral scientist Leslie John says doing just that can help you deepen relationships that are vital to your life. We need people to trust us in order to get things like love, friendship, and career success. That's what she told us. When you make yourself vulnerable by revealing something sensitive, it does make other people trust you. In turn, when you ask someone to reveal something about themselves, showing that interest will generally lead someone to like you more. Why? Because people like to be asked about themselves, she says. It also signals that they are discriminating and choosy, but in a good way. I'm Dr. Sanjay Gupta, helping you live a better life.
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23: Staying warm here in Southern Colorado for today with most of our highs near 80, as well as looking at some more mild conditions with mostly sunny skies and light wind speeds. With your KKTV Alert Weather, I'm meteorologist Roy Ross.
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1: 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Something else. For those of you that have 401ks, 403bs, 457as, thrift savings plans, these are accounts that are under your company, meaning the place you work or the place you used to work. 401ks and 403bs, those types of accounts are now new identity theft targets. I warned you about this 6 months ago. I said, get out of paper, get into gold. You cannot scam gold. You cannot scam gold, but you can scam paper. And all these retirement accounts are now becoming the new identity theft target. And so what you want to do is move into gold, protect your money. Okay, here's something else you should know. More and more employers are no longer contributing or pausing contributions to your retirement account. That means your growth is going to be stagnant. It means your growth is going to be held back. Hell no, move to gold. Okay. There is something that you need to understand when you have cash in the bank and when you have a retirement account. Look at when you started your retirement account 30 years ago. Yes, it's grown. Sure, of course. But take a look at the last 10 years. You're 10 years older, and this thing's bouncing around like a crazy Super Bowl. Okay? The volatility in the stock market is not your friend. It's your enemy. Physical gold and silver is your safety net. It's your safe haven. It's your insurance. It's knowing that money will be there when you need it. By far. And the opening of Fort Knox is telling you where we're headed. And so as you move your retirement account or your cash into physical gold and silver, pay attention to this from the good-looking Kenny Michaels. You are moving into an investment that the whole world wants. The dollar is not what the whole world wants. In international trade, these countries are all shying away from the U.S. dollar. If I own something and nobody wants it, it's not worth anything. That makes sense, right? I'll say it again. If I have something and nobody wants it, it's not worth anything. But if I have something and everybody wants it, guess what? It's worth a fortune. 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And the war is now coming to an end. 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Okay?

0: Remember this about silver and gold. It never used to be a product that grew. It was just a product that sat there and looked shiny and looked beautiful. Not anymore. Number one most profitable investment in America, physical gold and silver. You got it. Okay? And the funny thing is you got people like Mark Cuban 3 days ago said, I should have bought more gold when it was less. Gold's the way of the future. Mark Cuban said, gold is where it's at. Ain't that the truth, Mark, baby? Okay? Read the repricing of gold and silver that's being discussed by our president and everybody else in the world is creating growth. You want to go where growth is created, not where it has been. You want to go where it's created. That makes sense, right? That's how we retire at a young age, okay? Or be able to retire, okay? Now, ladies and gentlemen, a new article came out on Fortune.com that says that Americans are dipping into their retirement accounts. Please pay attention to what I'm about to tell you because it's going to save you a boatload of money. So pay attention to this. Americans are dipping into their retirement accounts as a hardship to pay everyday bills. That's what it's saying. It's at a record high, up 252% since COVID. It's at a record high of people dipping into their retirement accounts. Now, I get that's what it's for. I get it. But hear me out. Before you dip into your money, move it to gold. Why? Well, if you stay in paper and you dip into your money, you're taxed heavily by your uncle. If you are not, into paper and you're in gold and you take the withdrawal out in the metal itself, guess what? You pay a lot less tax. So if you are going to need your money from a retirement account as a hardship, take it in gold and silver and then cash that gold and silver in with Golden Crest. So if you think you're going to need to dip into your retirement account, move it to gold first, not after. Because once you take the money out and you're in paper, then guess what? You're taxed. Okay? So, I'm telling you now, call Golden Crest Metals, 888-406-6222. 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Okay? And gold is not gold, and silver is not silver. 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Okay? That gets you with me. The point I'm getting at is this, people. Look what's going on in the world. We've had this war with Iran. It has lasted a lot longer than our president thought. Now he's opening up Fort Knox. Trump is moving us to real money. Trump himself has sold properties and asked to be paid in gold. Why? Why wouldn't he want to be paid in dollar? What does the 45th and 47th president of the United States know that we don't know about the U.S. dollar? Well, I don't care what he knows, but if he don't want it, I don't want it. Right? That makes sense, right? And as I said earlier, if I have something nobody wants, it's not worth anything. Nobody wants the U.S. dollar. Nobody. Nobody wants the U.S. dollar anymore. But what does everybody want? They want gold. They want silver. People like me, seniors like me, and I'm a senior, I know I don't sound it, I know I don't look it, I know I don't act it, but I am. I'm a 64-year-old good-looking stud, but I'm old and I'm a senior like you. And so I realize that my retirement account is something I'm going to need at some point. Maybe not, but probably. And if I get into a hardship and I have to withdraw from my retirement account, you want to be in gold first, not after. Once you make the withdrawal, you're taxed. You can't stop it. But if you move to physical gold and silver first, and then you dip into your retirement account because of a hardship, well, now you take it out in the physical metal and you keep more and Uncle Sam gets a lot less. Okay? All right. The number to get me live, 888-961-0222. This is Striking Gold. I'm your host, Kenny Michaels. That's the number to call to get me live on air. If you have a retirement account or you have cash and you're thinking about moving into physical metals and you got questions, ring up the phone line here, 888-961-0222. We have the amazing Wendy on phones this morning. She will take your call and connect you to me. All right, we already got a caller. So let's go to line one. We're going to go to Rob. Rob, welcome to the show.
1: Thanks, Kenny.
0: How you doing, Rob? Good morning.
1: Thank you, sir. Oh, just fine. Good morning. Just wanted to call and tell you thank you again.
0: Yeah, you're welcome. You know, so every week, as you know, we have what's called a gold miner. A gold miner, since this show is called Striking Gold, a gold miner would be appropriate. A gold miner is somebody who trusted me, moved into the show, heard the show, decided, oh, hell, I'm going to buy some gold and silver. You're this week's gold miner. Tell me your journey. Tell me your story, bud.
1: Well, started out, you know, when I'm younger, collecting coins with my dad. All right. Still have them all. Then it got down to, you know, mom's buying gold here and there and, you know, hit $30 an ounce or $40. Oh, my God. It went up to 65. Oh, my God. Yeah. We're rich. You know? No, we're not. Yeah. But, yeah, other than that, as I get older and I say, well, why don't I take my Social Security money and just transfer it right to you and get gold and silver with that? I don't need it, and I'm still kind of working.
0: Brother. How did that process go?
1: Well, it went just fine. It took me about 5 minutes.
0: Yeah, 5 minutes. Because you
1: talking
0: did,
1: to you. Yeah.
0: So one of the things I want to mention to people is I know that you didn't do a retirement account rollover. You did an actual direct cash purchase, which is smart. And you know, that process in buying precious metals with cash, and when we come back from my break, I'm going to be talking about something going on in the banking system, why you want to get your money out. You were smart. You took your money out of the bank. You bought physical gold and silver, and you got it was a process that took about how long, sir?
1: 5 minutes.
0: 5 minutes.
1: I got out of the ditch and answered the phone. And it took about 5 minutes to decide what we wanted. And you said, okay. And sent you, talked to Heather, and she sent me a nice envelope from FedEx. And I went to the bank, got a check, put it in there. You had it the next day for some reason. And FedEx is fast. And we're good from there.
0: Well, that's good. That's great. So I'm glad the process went well. I know for being this week's gold miner, you're going to receive a free Silver Eagle coin coming to your door. Congrats on that. But I want to ask you, you know, I say all the time on my show that if you go to kennysgoldquiz.com, which you did, by the way, congrats, that when you go to kennysgoldquiz.com, you're going to get me, the good-looking guy, you know. And then I always say that I'm going to send you free silver for tuning into my show. Sir, on your transaction, correct, Robert, on your transaction that you did, how much free silver did we send you?
1: $8,000 worth, 62 ounces.
0: Wow, $8,000 worth of silver. So, you know, one of the things that people don't know is China is creating an issue of a massive silver shortage in the world. That shortage is getting more and more. This free silver people are getting from me, think about that alone. Think about if that $8,000, if silver keeps climbing the way they're saying it's going to go, think about the profit you make on that $8,000, and that's free money.
1: Right. And then I could put the pickleball court in the backyard.
0: There you go.
1: Just for that.
0: So as soon as as soon as you put the pickleball court in for free, sir, I'm going to come play. Absolutely. Listen, Robert,
1: okay.
0: I want to thank you for being this week's gold miner. Thanks for allowing us to help
1: hey,
0: you.
1: Thank
0: Congrats
1: you.
0: On the 8,000. You're welcome. Congrats on the 8,000 free silver, you. Buddy. Okay.
1: All right. I'll still be talking to you. Don't worry about it.
0: You got it. Have a great day. God bless. Bye-bye.
1: Thank you, sir.
0: Yep. Bye-bye. All right, the number to get me live, 888-961-0222. I'm Kenny Michaels. This is Striking Gold. If you're ready to get moving, you're ready to finally take the plunge and say, you know what? I've been listening to you long enough, Mr. Michaels. Enough of this nonsense. Enough of this garbage. Get me the gold. Let's go. Let's get you the gold. Let's get you the silver. Call 888-406-6222. That is the number to get Golden Crest medals. They'll get you going. Or if you want me to get you going, go to kennysgoldquiz.com. All right. So one thing I want to mention, and I'm going to start this conversation. I know in a few minutes we're going to take a break, and I'll bring it back up after break. This is very important. For those of you with money in the bank, pay attention to this. Please, dear God, listen to me. When you put money in the bank, and you put it into a CD or a money market or a high-yield savings account, and the bank pays you interest on your money, if you want to call it that. It's a joke, but whatever. They call it interest. At the end of the year, you receive an interest 1099 tax form for the interest you earn. Now you have to take that tax form, go to your accountant when you file your taxes, and say, hey, here's my interest income that I earned from the bank. So the bank already paid you very little. Then you're taxed on the very little. So you lost money. It's nuts. It's a screwed up system, big time. The bank says, hey, Mr. Michaels, we're giving you this much interest on your money. And then at the end of the year, they send me a tax form. Now I take that tax form, go to my accountant, and I pay taxes on that money. There's nothing left of that money. It's the dumbest system ever invented. How do you avoid it? Take a wild guess. Move to physical gold and silver. Why? Well, think about it. You take the money out of the bank that's earning you 3. Silver in the last 6 months is up 50%. Silver's up 140% in the last year. Gold's up 50% in the last year. So think about this. You take the money out of the bank that's giving you 3% that you have to pay tax on. Instead, you take it, you buy gold and silver. The gold and silver shipped to your house. You put it in a safe at home. Don't do nothing. And if silver goes up 140% in the next year, you gain that 140% with no tax form. There is no tax form. None. So what happens? You're making money without having to pay Uncle Sam. Does that make sense to you? That's why I say every week, gold and silver is the best investment you can invest your money in, especially if you're a senior. If you're a senior, you want to put your money in safety and in growth. That's gold and silver. You are about to see a major explosion in gold and silver because oil prices are dropping. Because the war is coming to an end, and oil prices and gold work in an inverse relationship. When oil goes down, gold goes up. And now that the war is settling, oil prices are coming down. That means gold's going to explode. Okay? So, move your money into physical gold and silver. Another thing, money in the bank. When you die, what happens? Someone goes into the bank to get the money and they're taxed on that. Not in gold. All right, we're going to take a quick break. When we come back, we'll continue this conversation about cash in the bank. If you want to have questions about moving to gold and silver, call me here, 888-961-0222, or go to kennysgoldquiz.com. We'll be right back.

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1: Staying warm here in Southern Colorado for today with most of our highs near 80, as well as looking at some more mild conditions with mostly sunny skies and light wind speeds. With your KKTV Alert Weather, I'm meteorologist Roy Russ.
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1: How often do you stop to wonder whether you should share something that's revealing, maybe even embarrassing, with a partner, a friend, or even your boss? In her new book called Revealing, The Underrated Power of Oversharing, behavioral scientist Leslie John says doing just that can help you deepen relationships that are vital to your life. We need people to trust us in order to get things like love, friendship, and career success. That's what she told us. When you make yourself vulnerable by revealing something sensitive, it does make other people trust you. In turn, when you ask someone to reveal something about themselves, showing that interest will generally lead someone to like you more. Why? Because people like to be asked about themselves, she says. It also signals that they are discriminating and choosy, but in a good way. I'm Dr. Sanjay Gupta, helping you live a better life.
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21: 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And then you get, of course, yours truly. All right. So we were on the topic of cash in the bank. And as I said to you, the bank puts your money into an account. Some of you go for CDs. That's stupid. Some of you go for high-yield savings accounts. Stupid. Some of you go for money market accounts. Stupid. Okay, why is it stupid? Well, here's why it's stupid. Because the bank doesn't pay anything to begin with, right? That's the standing joke, right? The bank doesn't pay anything to begin with. So if they give you 2%, 3%, 4%, and then have the nerve at the end of the year to send you a tax form, and then you got to pay tax on the lousy 2 or 3% that they gave you, you made nothing. You probably lost money, if you think about it. You probably legitimately lost money. But imagine having an investment with that same money that goes up 140% in a year and there's no tax form. Imagine that. Is that not better off? And let me go one step further. When you have money in the bank and then the Lord calls your name to come home and now your heirs are left to go get the money out of the bank, your heirs go into the bank with your death certificate saying, hey, my mom died, my dad died, I'm next in line here. And all of a sudden, Uncle Sam says, yeah, so are we. And they get money. But imagine if that money was in physical gold and silver in your home. And the Lord calls your name. Now let's play out that scenario. All of a sudden, the person inheriting your money goes opens the safe at home. 24 right, 34 left, 26 right, 18 left. Click, the safe is open. And what's in that safe? The beautiful, gorgeous, shiny, stunningly gorgeous physical gold and silver. And your heirs take that out and take it home. And there is no Uncle Sam. I tell people all the time, it is the best way to transfer wealth to your next generation with zero government involvement. Now, wouldn't it be better to have your money in something that makes 140% in the last year and there's no tax form for that growth? Would that not be better than putting it in something that pays you 3%? Then they tax you on the 3%. It's a scam, man. So you make nothing. Now let's look at retirement accounts. If you have an IRA, a 401k, a 403b, you're sitting in the stock market, God help you, I'll pray for you, and you're in the stock market and all of a sudden you die. Something happens to you. The Lord calls your name. It's inevitable. Even as good looking as I am, one day he's going to call my name. Now, he will say when I get up to the gates, wow, Mr. Michaels, you're the best looking dude we have up here. But I hope I get up there. Oh, please, God. Anyway, listen to me. So if you have a retirement account and the Lord calls your name, now somebody inherits that retirement account. Now they have to take money out of it every year until it's down to zero. That's the law of an inherited retirement account. But now every time they take money out, what happens? Here comes your uncle. That uncle, dude, that guy's greedy. So now here comes your Uncle Sam. Hey, I know you inherited your dad's IRA, but pay up, brother. You owe me money. So, but when your retirement account is in physical gold and silver, and the Lord calls your name, let's play the scenario out. Now your beneficiary inherits this new IRA, the one that's in gold and silver. They still have to drain the account, yes. But now, they take it out in the physical metal. Do they still pay tax? Yes. Do they pay a lot less? Yes. So now Uncle Sam don't get the whole amount. Uncle Sam doesn't get the amount he was expecting to get. He gets less. Surprise. Surprise, you greedy uncle. You're not getting as much as you thought you were because I took it in gold. A precious metals IRA is the only retirement account that you can take a withdrawal in something other than the stinking U.S. dollar. And you benefit, and your heirs benefit, from taking the withdrawal in metal rather than dollars. Now, I know what some of you are thinking. You're like, well, okay, Mr. Michaels, I agree you're good looking, but what happens if I take my money out in physical gold and silver, but now I need the money? No problem. You bought the gold and silver through your IRA from Golden Crest Metals? No problem. You sell the metals back to Golden Crest Metals. No fees, no commissions. And they turn it into dollars. And guess what? The buyback doesn't have to be reported. So there you go. Problem solved. Figures. Gold and silver is God's money, right? And God knew what he was doing when he created it. God knows what he's doing. Okay? God's not a fan of Uncle Sam either. But hear me out. So it benefits you to be in physical gold and silver for growth. Hell, what else is up 140% and about to explode now that the war is over? And Trump is opening up Fort Knox. Why is Trump opening up Fort Knox? Why is there a 22-foot gold statue of Trump at Doral, Florida, at his golf course? Why is there a gold logo at the international airport? There's a logo of Trump in gold. There's a statue of him in gold. He brought in $100 million from Venezuela in gold. He said no tariffs on gold. He decorated the Oval Office in gold. What is with this guy's obsession with gold? Because he's smart. He understands that this is real money, that our dollar is not real money. Okay, he gets it. And now he's knocking on Fort Knox, and there's a lot of talk about the repricing of gold and silver. So there's tax benefits, privacy benefits, safety benefits, growth benefits. What more do you want? You can't say that about your stocks. Stocks are high risk. Gold is low risk. Stocks are high tax. Gold is low tax. Sometimes no tax, depending how you buy it. Stocks are risky. Gold is safety. Stocks are volatile. Gold is growth. Silver is growth. Paper is what people are not wanting. Gold is what everybody is wanting. Again, back to the beginning of this show when I said, if I have something that nobody wants, it's not worth anything. That makes sense, right? If I have a car and I'm trying to sell it and nobody wants it, it's not worth anything. Wake up. This makes sense to you, right? Please, dear God, raise your hand so I can see you if it makes sense to you. Please, dear God. Put your hand on the radio right now and feel the warmth of my sincerity. If nobody wants it, it's not worth anything. Nobody wants our dollar. Nobody wants our dollar. But the whole world wants gold. The whole world's hoarding gold, hoarding silver. So that's driving it up. It's making it the most profitable investment in the world. And it's real. And they're relying on the leader. They're relying on the leader of the free world, Mr. Donald Trump, to show the way. And so Donald Trump has decided to open up Fort Knox. So now he's dealing with Fort Knox. Why? What is the plan with gold, Mr. Trump? Please tell us. I know you want to reprice it. Please, Jesus, I hope that happens. Imagine putting your retirement account into something that is worth X dollars now, goes off the market for 48 hours, and comes back whammo slammo a lot higher. It's instant gratification, is it not? There's article after article after article about Trump repricing gold. The Jerusalem Post had an article that all the central banks around the world, that means all the countries, all the other countries' federal reserves, want Trump to reprice gold. He's getting a lot of pressure about it. And there's a lot of talk that he's going to. And there's a lot of you tuning into this show by me, the good-looking Kenny Michaels, who are procrastinators. You're going to be the loser at the end because the gold will get to a point where you can't afford it. You can't afford it. You can't afford it. You can now. So with oil prices going down, gold's about to explode now because the war is coming to an end. Trump said when the war ends, gold, oil prices will come down. And oil works in an inverse relationship to gold. When oil goes up, gold goes down. When oil goes down, gold goes up. So if the war is ending, oil's going down. If oil's going down, gold's going up. Buy it now. Take your retirement account, move it into physical gold and silver. 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Okay? So, that's where we're at. Okay? 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All right. Why Golden Crest Metals? 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You heard me say last week, and I'll say it again. 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Of all the gold companies in the world, why did Bloomberg choose them? Because of their business model, because of their business, their ethics and morals, because of their business practices. Listen, people, there are people that, here, there's a company that advertises on Fox News, a gold company with a gray-haired man. Okay, guess what? When you go to the Better Business Bureau and you type that company name into the Better Business Bureau and you click on complaints, there's 86 complaints in the last 12 months. That's 7 a month. Would you eat at a restaurant that had 7 complaints every month? Would you eat there? Probably not. Would you move your retirement account to somebody or your money to somebody that's got 7 complaints a month? There's another one. 53 complaints in the last 12 months. There's another one, 36 complaints in the last 12 months. And all the online guys, the big guys online, they're even worse. One online company has 140 complaints in the last 12 months. That's 12 complaints a month. And you're going to send them money? And then there's Golden Crest Metals. 0 complaints. 0. 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And, man, that dude is, I can't believe that guy's 64 years old. My wife says that all the time. She's, honey, I can't believe you're 64. I said, yes, I know, honey. I look 30. I act 30. I wish I was 30, but I'm not. But I'm 64, so I'm a senior. And the reason that's important, and I'm proud of that, the reason that's important is because the people tuning into this show are seniors. So I'm you. I'm you. Don't sit here and tell me, well, you're not us yet. You don't understand. Oh, I do understand. I am you. I'm a 64-year-old man who has children, who has a grandson. I understand about legacy. I understand about wanting to retire. I understand about needing your money to retire. So put it in gold. I love the people who say, Mr. Michaels, I'm a conservative guy. I say, okay, do you have an IRA? I do. Are you in stocks? I am. Well, then you're a liar. What do you mean? What do you mean I'm a liar? How does a good-looking guy call me a liar? Well, think about it. You're conservative, but you're in stock. That's like saying I'm a virgin, but I'm pregnant. And that's only happened once in the world's time. That's only happened one time. You can't be conservative and be in stocks. If you're conservative, you're in gold. You're in safety. You can't be a conservative person and be in high-risk assets. That just doesn't make sense. But what does make sense is if you are conservative, move to a conservative investment, physical gold and silver. So that's why, as a senior, I can relate. When we're young, yeah, we take risks, sure. And if you're 30 years old and you're tuning into this show, this show probably isn't for you. But I'm telling you now, if you tell me you're conservative, you better move to gold. Because stocks are not a conservative investment. All right, the number to get me live right now, 888-961-0222. That gets you live with me. We have the amazing Wendy on phones this morning. Again, 888-961-0222. Or you can go right to kennysgoldquiz.com, fill out the couple of questions on that little website, and guess what? It comes to my email, and then the good-looking Kenny Michaels calls you. I know you're going to be shocked hearing from me. Don't be. Okay, if I tell you I'll call you, I'll call you. 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Okay? All right. One last thing I want to mention. Ladies and gentlemen, there's a lot of predictions about gold. One knucklehead thinks gold's going to go to 20,000. He's a knucklehead. He's a knucklehead. I'm not even going to mention his name because he's a knucklehead. But the former top futures trader for Goldman Sachs, his name is Jeff Currie, spelled C-U-R-R-I-E, says gold's going to 10,000. Bank of America's calling for 8. Chase Bank was calling for 9. Wells Fargo's calling for 8. Bank of America's calling for 7,500. All by the end of the year. Some of these guys are going to be right. All by the end of the year. Why? Because the war is ending. Oil prices are going to sink. Okay? And so at the end of the day, listen carefully. You want to put your money where we're going. You want to put your money where there's growth and where there's safety. Right? And as a senior, that's smart. We learned earlier today on the show that if you put your money in the bank pays you interest, then they send you a tax form, then you got to pay the tax on the interest, so you made nothing, probably lost money. Money in the bank should be to pay your bills, and that's it. If the bank will give you 140% in a year like silver has in the last year, then hell, put your money in the bank. And let me know what bank, because I'll put my money there. But that's unlikely. So instead, move your money in the metals. You get growth, you get privacy, and you avoid the tax form. All right, thanks for tuning into the show. I'm Kenny Michaels. 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Have a great day. We'll see you next week. Bye-bye.

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7: We're still waiting. I'm Paul Stevens, Fox News. President Trump has reportedly responded to a peace deal that U.S. and Iranian negotiators reached last week.
8: Reports indicate President Trump is holding the line in negotiations with Iran, demanding several amendments to the proposed agreement during a Situation Room meeting late last week. Now, the president spoke with Fox News over the weekend, indicating the United States is very close to a good deal. President Trump making clear the military option remains on the table if Iran doesn't sign his deal. Secretary of War Pete Hegseth traveled to Singapore, where he echoed President Trump's desire to reach an agreement with Iran, adding that the U.S. military capabilities are the most powerful incentive for Iran to give up its nuclear ambitions.
7: And that's Fox's Trey Yingston, Tel Aviv. Meantime, Israeli troops capturing a strategic mountain topped with a crusader-built castle in southern Lebanon. This, they say, in the deepest incursion to the country in more than a quarter century by Israeli forces. Protests, meantime, continue outside an ICE facility in New Jersey, where protesters say detainees are holding a hunger strike over poor living conditions.
9: State officials say protesters started breaching into the zone set up for law enforcement, pressing up against those police barricades and shields. Police had to disperse the crowd using tear gas and flashbang grenades. Authorities accused some people of starting a fire on the streets. The New Jersey Attorney General's office says some protesters Saturday evening also refused to follow orders to make way for cars driving employees out of Delaney Hall. They say most people gathered outside complied with the state police's request to clear a pathway. A limited number did not comply and took dangerous actions, including deploying fireworks and throwing gas canisters at law enforcement.
7: And that is Fox's Madeline Rivera. 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
14: Staying warm here in Southern Colorado for today with most of our highs near 80, as well as looking at some more mild conditions with mostly sunny skies and light wind speeds. With your KKTV Alert Weather, I'm meteorologist Roy Rusk.
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1: Not Larry Kudlow today. Today, it's Alex Marlowe, among other distinguished hosts. Am I distinguished? I think so. Larry has me on enough, so that gives me a lot of self-belief, self-confidence. I'm the editor-in-chief of Breitbart News and the co-author of the Breitbart Business Digest with my partner in crime, John Carney, who will actually join me in about 10 minutes here as we get going. And I was thinking about how much Larry loves this show and how he doesn't like to miss the show. And I tell you, Larry's done well in his life. I'm betting financially he doesn't need to do this show. He does this show because he likes this show. And I was thinking, if Larry's not doing the show, he must be doing something good. But I didn't ask what that was until I saw him pop up in my neck of the woods in California yesterday, interviewing none other than the Treasury Secretary himself, Scott Bessent. Together, they were at the 2026 Reagan National Economic Forum, where the Treasury Secretary laid out what I think are the key ideas of the Maganomics movement. And then Larry came in, did a Q&A for about 30 minutes, where I think Larry really extracted some great stuff. And though typically I'm a national radio host, I've got a podcast, the Alex Marlowe Show podcast, where I put out 7 or 8 episodes a week for all of you. Hopefully all of you subscribe, YouTube, Rumble, Spotify, Apple. If you're not already a subscriber, and if you are, thank you for that. I tend to talk about politics, and I tend to talk about economics, culture, etc. But today, I think we're going to focus mostly on economics. That's Larry's bailiwick, and I think that it's a big week to talk about it, considering that I do think this was one of the key moments for defining what Maganomics is all about. The Treasury Secretary, in his remarks, thinks some of the key details are, we neglected the economy for 2 or 3 decades. Since the beginning of the until Donald Trump came down that escalator, in the sense that we were treating trade policy as separate from national security. This is the key idea, that America becoming vulnerable on trade, getting rolled on global trade, making sure that we were always in a massive trade deficit, and accepting that fact actually wasn't just bad for the middle of the country, manufacturing, etc. It was actually really bad for America's culture and America's security. So we kind of slept through this, and I think understanding that we thought so long as we're consuming more cheap stuff, the economy must be growing. Having a major reset in that regard was essential. We also took supply chains for granted. We were very comfortable for a very long time getting essential things, being pharmaceuticals, still semiconductors, getting things that we need to function as a society from all over the world. And that is something that gives us a very insecure place in the world, because a lot of these allies are fair weather friends.

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1: Factories to make our pharmaceuticals. That cannot continue to go on. Why didn't we have trade reciprocity? The main point of the remark is that our decline was a choice. And we can also make a new choice, a reset, which is that we're going to have a renewal. And we're already seeing it. It's already taking place. We were highly tolerant of being treated unfairly around the world when it comes to the global economy. And now what we're doing is we're going to make our supply chain safer. We're going to reward the most productive people. We're going to encourage the most productive people. And the government's role is going to be encouraging America to take our comparative advantage, which is that, first of all, now, thanks to all the great people who walked before us, we're kind of starting on third base in the global economy. We also have this very competitive entrepreneurial spirit where we're innovators in so many sectors, from culture to technology. It just never ends with America. Pharmaceuticals, healthcare. We're still the best around the world. And understanding that we need to tap into that instead of having a government that just tries to keep it so that it is limiting, regulating American innovation. No more. That's not what's going on. And we're going to get rid of all the bad trade deals, and people are going to be begging us to do trade deals that are better for us, which is exactly what happened. The only country that really pushed back on us when we went for reciprocal trade is Canada. And who runs Canada? Fidel Castro's son, Justin Trudeau. Well, until recently. I'm serious, guys. That's the conspiracy theory you got to go down. Looks just like Castro. His mom was hanging out with Castro a lot. And now Castro's daughter says, is Justin Trudeau your half-brother? And she says, I'm not going to deny it. Think about it. Think about how Canada got so communist. So Larry popped in at this point, did a Q&A with Treasury Secretary. And he's talking about how Iran, the Iranian war that's been waged. First of all, the Treasury Secretary gave a big shout out to the Navy, who said it's the most active they've been since World War II, lauding them for precision blockades of American ports, and how they're now down to basically just one oil client, which is China, and saying that the Navy just is completed an incredible military strategic victory to this point, or on the verge of it, shall we say. Don't get ahead of ourselves. And our Gulf allies now, though, which is more interesting, because of this economic warfare that we're doing against Iran, they're now coming clean about Iranian bank accounts. Iran basically is out of money. They're not paying their troops. They're not paying so many people within their government. They had to shut off the internet. You guys caught that story, I'm sure. We seized $1 billion of their crypto. And we're now also seizing houses in Europe that are owned by Iranian clerics. So they've got this strange government where there's a theocracy with these clerics, and then there's a, as the secretary put, a thugocracy with the IRGC. And they've all been bilking the people of Iran, stealing, the secretary estimates, $400 to $500 million a month from the Iranian people and allocating it to only about 80 people. You do the back of the napkin math on that. That is multiple millions every month for a handful of people, just flat out stolen and spent around the world. And with, and when you see these houses being purchased in Europe, you see all these deals being done with people who are ostensibly our allies in the Gulf. Now they're all starting to come clean. They're starting to come clean with us and give full accounting of what the Iranian mullahs are doing, what the IRGC is doing. And having more transparency that this is truly an evil regime and Donald Trump's war with them is righteous. I need it to end. I want it to end because it's going to get that inflation under control, which is important. Make sure we win the midterms. But it is essential that we do finish these guys off because they are an evil regime that would use a nuclear weapon against us. And we see how they are massive cheaters in the world stage, and that ought not be rewarded. All right, a lot more to come on that, but I want to bring in my friend John Carney, our economic and finance editor of Breitbart News, author of the Breitbart Business Digest, which I know Larry is a big booster of the newsletter that John and I work on together. He does the heavy lifting. We'll talk to him right after this.
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2: The American Academy of Pediatrics says in a new policy statement that recess is important for school age kids, but education experts say this should not be an excuse to expand playtime at the expense of learning.
3: They don't need more recess. They need more actual focused instruction, which we're finding is making a real difference across the board.
2: That's Sherry Sylvester with the Texas Public Policy Foundation, who says that more than half of all public school kids can't read at grade level. And that, she says, needs to be addressed before recess. I'm James Flippin, and this is the Worldwide News Network.
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5: All right,
9: Alex Marlowe in for Larry. Larry's out here near me in California. He was with the Treasury Secretary yesterday, probably on the road today, back to home base. I'm editor-in-chief of Breitbart News, and I work on the Breitbart Business Digest with a young man by the name of John Carney, familiar to all of you in the audience, and he joins me now. John, it's great to talk to you. I know that you watched the speech. I don't know if you watched the panel with Kudlow, which was also fantastic yesterday, but it was a pretty defining. I thought the speech was excellent and very dense and academic, which I always like that stuff. And also the panel with Larry really extracted some brilliant stuff. The Treasury Secretary, I just wanted you to riff on that. What's your 30,000 foot on the significance?
10: So I think it's really important to do what Treasury Secretary Scott Bessent did yesterday, which is not just, you know, we get a lot of policy talk in Washington, D.C. Bessent took this, and it was honoring America's 250th anniversary. It's at the Reagan Library. It's a great setting to go beyond just the, you know, here's what this policy means, but here's why we're doing this stuff, right? What is economic nationalism? What is MAGA economics? What is Trump economics really about? And I thought Bessent did a great job of explaining the mistakes America made in the past, which was basically deindustrializing ourselves, losing our capacity to build things and to make the stuff, you know, things like rare earth magnets that we need for the future, and explaining how we're fixing that, not in a very wonky way, but, you know, at a very high level, intellectual way. I think that was brilliant. We need that because, look, this doesn't come easy. You know, turning back the clock on 40 years of bad trade policy, bad economic policy, isn't going to be an easy thing to do. And people need to know why it's necessary, why we're going to make the sacrifices that we need to make in order to bring the change that will secure America's future.
9: So, John, help me define what you think is MAGA economics. And did your personal definition change at all after listening to the remarks yesterday?
10: So one of the things that I think Scott Bessent does is very well is he really thinks along the same lines that I do, and that, you know, this is the MAGA economics has been built up. You know, yes, you know, Trump has been a, you know, the huge force that brought this to be a reality, but it's actually been something that's being built for a couple decades now, beginning really with Pat Buchanan's presidential campaign in 1992 and 96 and 2000, to reestablish the idea that American manufacturing is crucial to America's future, that we can't import everything. Look, I think it's fine if we import T-shirts. It's probably fine if we import some, you know, small plastic parts that we play, you know, children's games with, but we need to make microchips in America. We need to make automobiles. We need American steel. We need American aluminum. So I think, you know, the big thing I would say is the revival of the working class, but not just because we care about the working class. Yes, we do. But because these American manufacturing is absolutely crucial to America's future. A lot of people say, oh, you want to bring back the past. You guys say, make America great again. We're not just nostalgic about this. We think it's absolutely necessary to secure the future for ourselves, for our children, for our grandchildren. We want America to be great, not because it had been great, but because we think it's important that we stay great and become even greater in the future.
9: So one thing that was really important when we spoke to the Treasury Secretary last year together, which is still part of the first year of this Trump administration, the focus was still on redoing the trade deals, getting the reciprocal trade going. And that was a factor in the speech. But he led with that economic security is national security, citing examples of the success of the Iran war, exposing a lot of the bad guys there, but also making sure that we're making sure that our pharmaceutical stocks are loaded up so that we're not vulnerable. You know, he's thinking about semiconductors, AI, though he didn't say that, I don't think, specifically. You know that's on his mind. But for you, were you interested that he led with the foreign policy stuff? And then I want you to expand on why economics is national security.
10: Yeah, so I thought it was great that he led with the foreign policy. One thing I'll say is that this speech really is the counterpart of what Secretary of State Marco Rubio gave in Munich, which he was explaining the foreign policy aspects, but also how that connects to economics. I think Bessent was giving the other half of this, how our economic policy is connected to foreign policy and national security, and that these things really can't be divorced. We can't be a safe country if we're dependent for basic medicine on imports. And one of the things he pointed out is a lot of people woke up to this realization during the pandemic, when things we thought we could, you know, should just be able to get because it's, you know, a modern society, were vanishing because we couldn't import them because they depended on imports. We, you know, we couldn't build enough cars. I mean, that's mind blowing. We invented cars, right? We taught the world how to mass produce cars. And then we discovered that we can't build cars without imported chips and that we couldn't get the chips because of the pandemic. So he was pointing out, look, we can't let that happen again. That pandemic, that was should be a wake up call for all Americans not to be dependent on imports. Like I said, it's fine to import some things that we can, if in an emergency, we can do without. But we can't do without pharmaceuticals. We can't do without chips. We can't do without steel. We can't do it without aluminum.
9: Right. And one thing that was a really interesting frame that he posed is that we define success by reducing the cost of consumption, but we really need to be looking at it in terms of how much are we producing? How is production right now? Does that resonate with you, John?
10: Yeah, look, I think that, look, ultimately the purpose of production is consumption, but we can't just be focused on the short term, you know, how can I get this cheapest, right? We very short-term thinking is actually long-term destructive. What, you know, if we might be able to buy something cheaper today, but as we saw in the pandemic, that doesn't mean that we can buy it cheaper forever. It might mean actually that we run out of it, that we decide, again, if we're dependent on China for parts of our medicine, right, that our seniors that are sick need to survive, and we come into a conflict with China. And it decides, they already did this. When we started raising tariffs on us, they threatened to cut off our supply of rare earths. We used to make rare earths in the United States, and we stopped. China now controls 80, 90% of that market. They threatened to cut us off from that. So it's not just like a theoretical idea that they could cut us off. They absolutely could cut us off of things that we need to make basic drugs in America. So we need absolutely... can't be focused on how do we get it cheaper today, but how do we secure the supply forever?
9: John, one other thing that came up during his talk with Larry was the discussion that Iran really was cooperating economically with a lot of our allies who weren't being open to us. Was that new information to you? Because that kind of struck me. And is there anything we should be doing to get these countries in line?
10: Yeah, I think that was very interesting. I had sort of assumed, and I'm not an expert on Iran, but I really did assume that all of our allies, particularly Europeans, were on our side on this sort of thing. And to find out like that they, you know, really weren't carrying their own weight was very disappointing. And I think now they're going to. I think they've now seen that they need to get in mind that Iran was a rogue state. Look, I hope they wrap it up. I'm pretty anti-war. I think they need to get this thing done very
9: quickly. Sure, but it was interesting to expose some of these guys, and there should be some consequences. John Carney, the Breitbart Business Digest. Read it every single day, as I do when I'm not writing it. John is the man, as you all know, who are loyal to Larry's audience. Thanks, John. Talk to you soon.
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28: 20 years ago, the average attention span was about 2.5 minutes. Today, it's just 47 seconds. Pretty disconcerting. That's according to new research out of UC Irvine. But really, this isn't our fault, at least not entirely. We can blame technology and the world around us. Attention, it turns out, is not an unlimited resource. You only have so much of it to give. Start paying more attention to what times of the day you seem to be at your mental peak. Try to knock out the more complicated stuff during that time. It's also important to take breaks every so often so you can more easily lock in when you're trying to concentrate. One expert said, even trying to visualize where you want to end your day with everything all wrapped up or with tons left to do, that can act as a real motivator. I'm Dr. Sanjay Gupta, helping you live a better life.
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9: All right, welcome back. Alex Marlowe here, editor-in-chief of Breitbart News. In for Larry today, even though we're kind of neighbors at the moment. He's out here near me in Southern California. He was with the Treasury Secretary yesterday, as was I. And I'll mention that a little bit later on in the show, what I was up to. But I'm grateful to Larry for the opportunity to fill in. Grateful to all of you who might like or subscribe to the Alex Marlowe Show, which is my podcast based off my daily radio show, which you can find typically noon Eastern for those of you in the New York area, which I imagine is most of you. We also work on the Breitbart Business Digest with John Carney, who you just heard from, who is absolutely fantastic. And those of you who are Breitbart supporters, Breitbart Fight Club members, we got a big event tomorrow night. We're going to be talking AI and China with our audience. So if you are a premium Breitbart subscriber, we got something called The Invisible War, AI, China, and the Battle for Global Control. It's going to be a roundtable with Peter Schweitzer, the number one New York Times bestselling author, Wynton Hall, who is the resident AI expert on the conservative media side of things, has a New York Times bestselling book out now called Code Red, and Francis Martel, who's our world editor, who's one of the smartest people alive, as far as I can tell. So all that is tomorrow night on May the 31st. So hopefully all of you check that out. I'll be there as well, by the way. All right, Alan Tonelson is here. And Alan, it's great to meet you, a sort of a very famed economic expert, someone who's been very encouraging to me and John and our work. And it's nice to connect with you. He served as a research fellow for the U.S. Business and Industrial Council Educational Foundation, worked as a fellow for the Economic Strategy Institute, and as an associate editor for Foreign Policy magazine, a very sophisticated publication. Now he works on something called Reality Check, which is his website, which all of you should check out. Alan, again, great to have you on.
0: Well, Alex, thank you so much for the invitation and for the kind words.
9: Yeah, it means a lot that you've been encouraging to us, and so we're always looking for smart people to give us a shot in the arm, which you've done many times over the years, which is very nice of you.
0: Flattery will get you everywhere.
9: You know, it's just people. Okay, so this is on my list. It was not top on my list, but you had put an interesting thing on your Twitter about remote work, and one of the things is that I'm a semi antisocial person, and I like I don't like to work in a big bullpen. I don't like to work in a newsroom. I like to work by myself. But there's a downside of that is that you don't get a lot of feedback from people, and generally, no news is good news. And there's been a big pullback from the way we were doing remote work, where everyone just assumed the default is you're going to work from home. And a lot of people are not liking it. There's a case that productivity is down, and there's a case that people are getting lonely. And this is something that we talk about AI all the time and our AI fears. Are we talking enough about how remote work is not going great for everyone?
0: I don't think we are, and that's why that Wall Street Journal article that I posted on was such an eye-opener, because it made the case that the main reason for this slump that we've seen in businesses hiring college graduates, hiring other young people for entry-level jobs is not artificial intelligence. It's not the fact that these new programs can do most of the so-called scut work that younger people used to do when they started out in the workplace, but it's the fact that when jobs are remote, you need experienced workers because you have to have interactive feedback that's almost instantaneous, and you have to make sure that you can train your new workers adequately, and that's much easier to do when they're on site than when they're working at home.
9: Yes, exactly. And I feel like that this is something that is tough to pull back from, because, for example, with me, we built Breitbart with the expectation that people would just be all over the world, and it was a big advantage because it makes you more nimble. It means you could put more money into personnel instead of into buildings. But then also now, we kind of can't, with our company, we can't put the rails back on the cart, or the train back on the rails, so to speak, because people are just not accustomed to coming into a workplace. I think there's nothing we can really do at this point, even if we wanted to. And are a lot of companies, you think, waking up to that reality that we need to start getting people in the same room, but we let everyone move to Florida and Texas and Tennessee, and now we can't all get in the same place?
0: That's right. This is going to be pretty difficult to reverse. And I think one more reason is that so many workers and their families have basically readjusted their lives to accommodate what they saw was the coming reality. The coming reality of remote work, and it just hasn't panned out the way that the optimists certainly thought it would.
9: All right. So just to change gears abruptly, I want to get your thoughts on some of the manufacturing sector data that we got. We got a bunch of data on exports and import numbers last week. And this building towards, I want to get your sense of how is the economy doing from your vantage point? Because there's a lot of, you could cherry pick indicators that we're thriving and that we are not doing as well as people had hoped. But let's start with manufacturing. What's your take on what's going on there?
0: From all the conventional indicators, manufacturing is staging a pretty remarkable comeback. And the comeback started basically during the first months of the second Trump administration. You could look at manufacturing output. You could look at manufacturing productivity. You can look at the capital expenditures that manufacturers have been making for just about a year and a half, which is a very important indicator of their future confidence. And you can even look at manufacturing employment. Now, on the one hand, we're still losing manufacturing jobs as of the latest data that we have, which would be the May data, as I recall. But for the first 14 or so months, the first 14 or so data months of the second Trump administration, we've been losing manufacturing jobs at less than half the rate that we were losing them during the final 14 months of the Biden administration. And that's progress, and I have to chalk that up to the tax and regulatory incentives that the Trump administration has put into effect, and also to tariffs. They've been incredibly important in convincing both U.S. companies and foreign-owned companies to start investing in production in the United States rather than overseas.
9: Yeah, I'm looking at some of the data now. The trade deficit narrowing. Do you feel like it's narrowing at a fast enough rate? And exports are surging, which is generally a good sign. Any other points in the data that you think are noteworthy?
0: Well, that export surge, I think, is especially noteworthy because, as your own John Carney pointed out quite a while ago, and this trend has actually been going on for quite a while, that contrary to widespread predictions that the Trump tariffs would prompt the rest of the world to retaliate by erecting their own trade barriers to American exports, it just hasn't happened, or it just hasn't happened to nearly the extent that was foreseen. And that's one very important sign that President Trump, when it comes to trade diplomacy, was absolutely right. The United States holds nearly all the cards, and thank goodness he's been the first president in certainly modern memory that's been willing to use that leverage to achieve important goals for the American economy and the American worker.
9: Okay, so Al, let me ask you about, I don't know if you caught the Treasury Secretary's remarks yesterday in the Reagan Library. Did you get a chance to watch any of those?
0: I saw some of them, yeah.
9: So what he's trying to do is he's trying to frame up our foreign policy and our economic policy are really intertwined. And part of the reason why we need to do reset our global trade is not just about fairness, it's also about protecting the American people. I felt like this is a really powerful message, but it was kind of new. I hadn't seen that one touted this in that way. Evaluate that just in terms of from a messaging standpoint, that one of the reasons why we needed this reset on global trade is to keep Americans safe.
0: Well, I think that Secretary Bessent made such a crucially important point when he pointed out that no nation can have a great economy or be a genuinely great power, at least not for very long, unless it's got a very strong manufacturing base. And frankly, to hear this talk coming out of the Treasury Department is practically unprecedented. I mean, Treasury secretaries never talk like this. They're always very finance-oriented. They're always very free trade-oriented, frankly. And the most important point that Secretary Bessent made was that was that you not only have to have strong specific industries, you not only have to have strong industries, for example, that are directly related to defense production. You don't only have to have a strong semiconductor industry. You have to have strong what you might call entire manufacturing ecosystems, because all of those final products, from fighter jets to aircraft carriers to semiconductors to ventilators, are themselves made up of hundreds, if not thousands, of different parts and components. And if the vast majority of them, in fact, if practically all of them are not made here, you make your country vulnerable to choke points and to foreign pressure. And that's the last thing we need.
9: Yeah, well said. Okay, so one thing that I'm keeping an eye on here is also what's going on. You mentioned you mentioned some technology-based things that are a national security concern. And we all got our eye on the AI sector, where a lot of these massive companies in Silicon Valley want to do business with China because it's just such a massive market. And it's something that we have to watch closely. We know that Trump brought a lot of these top CEOs with him on his China trip. One of them, Jensen Huang of NVIDIA, one of the most successful entrepreneurs the country has. And now you flagged this on your Twitter account as well, that he is now on an advisory board for a Chinese university. I don't think Jensen is an anti-Trump guy, from what I'm able to glean from him at all. And that's, I guess, a positive relative to Silicon Valley. But having top American innovators and CEOs on boards of Chinese universities is typically not a great sign for me. But I want to know, am I missing something here?
0: I think it's absolutely disgraceful, and President Trump ought to put a stop to it. And in fact, I think that when we're talking about technology export controls, about exporting the kinds of products that companies like NVIDIA make, I do think that President Trump could frankly be doing a much more effective job. For example, he's allowed NVIDIA to export its second best artificial intelligence related chip to China. Now that may sound safe enough because it's not the best chip that the company will make, but the fact is that when the Chinese get advanced technology of any kind, it helps them make more progress on their own through practices like reverse engineering. And in fact the very impressive growth of the Chinese tech sector for about 25 years has been largely due to the fact that U.S. and other foreign-owned multinationals have been voluntarily transferring their technology to the Chinese for that period of time, and the Chinese are very fast learners, and so these controls have to be made a lot stricter.
9: Yeah, it's just interesting because we have so much of our economy is tied to these Magnificent Seven companies, and they all want to do business in China. They all, you know, right. You can think back to Mark Zuckerberg's smog run in Beijing all those years ago, right. Elon Musk saying China rocks. This is going to constantly be an issue for us. Of course, Apple, so many plants in China, and they're trying to move some of them out. But right. It's interesting to see when we're going to be satisfied, because Apple, I think, is doing a lot more production now in Vietnam, which is, I guess, slightly better than China, but I mean, not great. Right. And there's historical implications here. If we got to get this right, what should be the Trump administration's policy with regard to some of these companies?
0: I think that certainly regarding China specifically, I just don't think that U.S. tech companies ought to be able to sell any of their advanced products to China, and they shouldn't be able to invest in China. And what I find what I found absolutely fascinating was that when NVIDIA reported its latest financial results, which was about a week and a half ago, they made clear they had a fantastic quarter for that previous quarter, and they weren't selling anything to China whatever, so they seem to be doing just fine without China, because the global demand for their products, not their very best products, but even their what you might call their rather the mill products, is just exploding, and it's going to keep exploding because the demand for these technological capabilities is going to continue to expand. And we frankly don't need China.
9: Alan Tonnelson, good stuff, and we'll continue this conversation down the road. You're at Alan Tonnelson on X, the Everything app. Where else should people find you online to keep up with what you're working on?
0: Well, the best place would be my Reality Check blog, and the address for that would be www.alantonnelson.wordpress.com, and I spell Reality Check, C-H-E-K, to be catchy.
9: It is catchy. Catchy indeed. Sticks in your brain. Thanks, Alan. Really nice to meet you again. And thanks for all the great content today on The Larry Kudlow Show. I'm Alex Marlowe. I'll be right back.
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5: Extra. A little fisticuffs and a brush with the law is not going to stop Nathan's hot dog eating contest champ Joey Chestnut from competing this 4th of July. Chestnut was sentenced to 180 days probation after he pleaded guilty to slapping a guy during a bar confrontation. Chestnut told cops he was pretty drunk at the time.
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27: A Better Life with Dr. Sanjay Gupta.
32: We all know how important it is to stay active as we age, especially as we get older. But I've come to realize that for as good as people are about getting their cardio in, A lot of older folks really don't seem to be doing the recommended amount of strength training or even understand why it's so important. It helps you stay functional and therefore independent for as long as possible. Certified strength and conditioning specialist Dana Santis says a great place to start is not with dumbbells or barbells, but with your body weight, which allows you to build strength while also learning how your body moves and where your limitations exist. It also reduces the risk of overwhelming your connective tissue, which adapts more slowly than muscles as we get older. Once you're comfortable, you can dial up that intensity, but do it slowly, do it carefully. I'm Dr. Sanjay Gupta, helping you live a better life.
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9: Well, thanks to Larry for having me. Thanks to Matt and Susan for helping me out as well. I'm Alex Marlowe, again, editor-in-chief of Breitbart News. Again, I'm on the air 5 days a week and some extra podcasts as well, the Alex Marlowe Show podcast. Please like and subscribe. If you want more from me, I also got some books out. My latest, Breaking the Law, very relevant today because we've been talking a lot about the E. Jean Carroll investigation that Donald Trump has going on. Breaking the Law, my book, goes through all the six major cases against President Trump and why all six of them were not only illegitimate, but they all were traced to the Joe Biden White House. And the reason why people are going to investigate E. Jean Carroll, and they should go after Judge Kaplan, who's a judge in that case. They should go after Reid Hoffman, who funded that case. They should go after George Conway, who was the one who originated that case. All of this was a political op to try to humiliate Donald Trump, to try to brand him with the scarlet R of being a rapist, which he was not, and to try to bankrupt him. It was imposed upon President Trump a cruel and unusual punishment as well, which can apply to civil cases. It was a civil case, but E. Jean Carroll only asked for, I think, $5 million, maybe $10 million across two cases. And the judge said Trump owed her $90 million, which is, of course, absurd. She didn't ask for a fraction of that stuff. But if you go through the mechanics of the case, this is a woman who lied repeatedly and was a known fabulist for a living. She wrote fabulous columns. She went through the entire Me Too movement, never brought up an alleged encounter with Donald Trump. She went through the entire first Trump campaign, never brought it up. It was only until George Conway and Reid Hoffman got together with E. Jean Carroll at a party and said, we're going to go after Trump, we're going to humiliate him, and we're going to get some stuff to stick to him for a political victory. And they got it to some degree, but Trump now has the ability to right some of these wrongs. Just some of the details in that case that you will be howling when you read through them. First of all, she doesn't remember when it happened. Was it 1995? Was it 1996? She says that Trump attacked her in a Bergdorf Goodman. Well, there were no witnesses. There was no screaming. She had to get led into a dressing room that was probably locked. Then she kept this a secret for all these years, including she had an unlaundered dress that would ostensibly have had Donald Trump's DNA on it. Donald Trump said, oh, you got a dress? Well, first of all, they figured out the dress doesn't exist yet. So she had a model that she had some sort of a prototype. I guess it wasn't even in the stores because the dress was not on the shelves for anyone else. But she got this particular dress. She wouldn't launder it. So Trump said, okay, give it back so we can see to prove without a shadow of doubt there's no DNA on it. And she won't turn the dress over. Why won't you turn the dress over? Because there's nothing on it. This is all cooked. It was all fraudulent. And it was just one of six fraudulent cases against President Trump. So anytime we're relitigating, we're going back at these people, we're looking at Joe Biden, we're looking at his family, all this is legitimate. Because remember, they not only tried to kill Trump, they tried to put him in jail, they tried to bankrupt him, they've tried to do everything they can to stop him. And through all of that, he's gone through and had one of the most, I think, productive first year and a half of a president in modern times. And we simply don't have enough time to get through all of the stuff that's going on. And we talk a lot about economics today. I got to speak with the Treasury Secretary yesterday, not as long as Larry got. It was pretty unbelievable. The Treasury Department called up and said, the Secretary is running late. Could you entertain the crowd? I said, I don't know if I'm supposed to do that. And they said, we're kind of desperate. Could you please do it? And I said, okay, I can do it. And I felt like I was in ninth grade speech and debate class. I gave an extemporaneous speech for about 10 minutes, talking about how horrible the economy is in California, and then talking about how great what Secretary of the Treasury Bessent and what Donald Trump and his cabinet is trying to do to make it so that the American people have a fighting chance, that we have a chance to thrive. We're getting the government out of the way, letting the market do its thing, letting our economy not only become resilient, but to get Americans excited about growing businesses in the greatest country in God's green earth. I'm Alex Marlowe. Thanks to Larry again for having me today, and I'll talk to all of you very soon.
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0: They don't agree on the deal. I'm Pam Husso, Fox News. Republicans are expressing optimism that President Trump will be able to reach a deal with Iran to end the conflict.
1: Whatever the deal may be, it's going to be a performance-oriented deal with real checkpoints. This isn't going to be like the JCPOA, where the Obama administration just used American dollars, used you know, billions of dollars of cash.
0: Senator Bill Hagerty of Tennessee, Democrats, however, not nearly as encouraged.
2: We're not succeeding in overthrowing this regime just by attacking them more and more. And we are paying the costs. In this last week that I've been at home in Delaware, the number one thing I hear from Delawareans is about the costs of gas and groceries.
0: Senator Chris Coons, both men on Fox News Sunday. President Trump has told Fox he's in no rush to secure an agreement.
3: Reports indicate President Trump is holding the line in negotiations with Iran, pushing for several amendments to the proposed deal.
0: Fox's Trey Yingst. Another chaotic scene at an immigration detention center in New Jersey, despite measures to separate protesters from ICE agents.
4: State officials say protesters started breaching into the zone set up for law enforcement, pressing up against those police barricades and shields. Police had to disperse the crowd using tear gas and flashbang grenades. Authorities accused some people of starting a fire on the streets. The New Jersey Attorney General's office says some protesters Saturday evening also refused to follow orders to make way for cars driving employees out of Delaney Hall. They say most people gathered outside complied with the state police's request to clear a pathway. A limited number did not comply and took dangerous actions, including deploying fireworks and throwing gas canisters at law enforcement.
0: That's Fox's Madeline Rivera reporting. 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
7: Staying warm here in Southern Colorado for today with most of our highs near 80, as well as looking at some more mild conditions with mostly sunny skies and light wind speeds. With your KKTV Alert Weather, I'm meteorologist Roy Rusk.
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9: 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Now, Thad and I were in the car on the way home from dinner a few weeks ago. You know, nothing special, just the two of us, Tuesday night. And he asked me something just kind of out of nowhere. He said, Barbara, if you weren't you, if you didn't do what you do for a living, do you think we'd actually know if our retirement plan was real? And I needed to think about that for a moment or two because I answered, and here's really what I told him honestly, well, probably not. I mean, we'd had a statement. We have annual meetings with someone who smiles and shows us a pie chart. We'd have a number that keeps getting bigger, and we'd look at all of that and we'd call it a plan. And that's the problem, because a number is not a plan. A pie chart is not a plan. An annual review where the advisor says you're on track and you nod along, that's not a plan. A plan is a structure. It is built on something solid. It answers specific questions about how the income will actually work, not just how the balance looks today. And most people heading into retirement, people who've done everything right, saved for decades, made real sacrifices. Most of them do not have a plan. They have a balance. And the gap between those two things is where a lot of retirement stress quietly lives for years without anyone ever naming it clearly. So I want to tell you about Karen. She came in about 14 months ago. She was 62 years old, 30 years in the healthcare administration, you know, the kind of job where missing a detail had real consequences. So she paid attention to things. She had done everything right. She saved consistently, decade after decade, never let lifestyle creep out of pace for her income, lived within her means. And by the time she sat across from me, she had a little over $700,000 between her IRA and her brokerage account. Now, her previous advisor had put together what he called an income plan. And Karen, she was proud of it. She reviewed it every single year. And when a friend suggested she get a second opinion before she actually pulled the trigger and left her job, she came to see me. She slid that document across my desk and she said, "I just want to make sure that this is a solid plan before I walk out the door." So I looked it over very carefully, and what I found was not an income plan. What I found was a withdrawal strategy dressed up in professional language with a nice cover page on it. Translation of what it actually said was, every month, sell a portion of the investments, transfer the cash to the checking account, call it income, and that's it. That was the whole thing. Karen had no idea. She thought that the money was just arriving, you know, the way a paycheck always had. She didn't realize that she was handing herself pieces of her own principal every single month and calling it a salary. So I asked her one question. I said, "Karen, what happens to this plan if the market drops 30%? And let's say that's in year two of your retirement." And she looked at me and she says, "The investments go down?" "Yes. And your monthly withdrawal needs to stay the same, which means you are now selling more shares at a lower price to generate the same income. And depending on how deep the drop is and for how long the recovery takes, you may never get back to where you started. The math turns against you at the worst possible moment." And she was quiet for a moment. And then she said, "So I could actually run out of money." And it wasn't a question. It was an aha moment, and it hit her like a ton of bricks. That conversation is exactly why I do what I do. Not because Karen had done anything wrong, because she hadn't. She had trusted someone. She followed the process. She showed up every year for the review. The problem wasn't Karen. The problem was the foundation that she was standing on. Now, here's the truth that really most people never really hear stated plainly. The majority of retirement income plans that are out there are not income plans. They are principal spending strategies built around selling investments, converting them to cash, and delivering that cash as though it were income. But it's not income. It's your own savings coming back to you in smaller and smaller pieces until the pieces run out. If that is your structure, your retirement depends on a long series of things going right simultaneously. The market doesn't drop in the earlier years when withdrawals do the most damage. You do not live longer than the spreadsheet assumed. Inflation does not erode your purchasing power while the portfolio is also declining. A health expense does not force you to pull more than planned before you plan to pull it out. These are not hypothetical scenarios.

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1: Okay, let's keep going because this is where it really gets, I think, a lot better. And when I talk about a real income plan, I'm talking about something built on a completely different foundation. Not selling the asset to fund the life. Living off what the asset earns. Interest, dividends, recurring cash flow that is generated by the portfolio, not withdrawal from the portfolio. So think about it like a landlord. Not the landlord who has to sell a room of the house every month to cover her bills, but the landlord who's eventually runs out of house. But the landlord who collects rent. The property stays intact. The rents keep coming in month after month, year after year. The asset is still there and it is still producing. That's the model that I build around. If your retirement is funded by interest and dividends rather than by selling down the balance, mathematically, you can't run out of money. You're not spending the money. You are spending what the money makes. The principal is still there, still producing. And that's a completely different relationship with retirement. Not wondering if the money will last, but knowing it will. Not checking your balance every morning with a knot in your stomach, but actually living your life. So Karen came back about 3 months after our first meeting, and we had spent that time restructuring, moving her away from the sell and transfer model and repositioning toward an income producing structure that was built around dividends and fixed income. And she called me the day her first deposit hit the checking account. And she said, "Barb, it felt different. I can't fully explain it, but it just felt like it's mine." And she was right, because it was. Income generated by her money, not pieces of her money coming back to her in smaller installments. And she told me something else. She said the background noise had stopped because for years she had been carrying a low hum of financial anxiety, not panic, but just a constant quiet worry that she could never quite shake. And after the restructure, it was gone. She didn't notice it even leaving. She just looked up one day and realized it wasn't there anymore. From worry to confidence, from wondering if the money will last to knowing it will. Not a better looking statement, but a better life. That's the actual outcome when the plan is built on the right foundation. Now, here's something that I find catches people off guard. Even when you're living off what the portfolio earns and protecting the principal, the plan still has to coordinate the other pieces, and there are more of them than most people realize, and there are more connected to each other than they look from the outside. Social Security timing, the difference between taking it at 62 and waiting till 70 can approach double the monthly benefit. And for a married couple, the surviving spouse receives the higher of the two benefits for the rest of their life. The decision that you make today about Social Security is also a decision about how protected your spouse will be if you were to pass away first. Those two things are the same decision. Roth conversions and the window for doing them right that closes whether you're paying attention or not. Required minimum distributions because the IRS does not ask your permission or follow your schedule. Which accounts to draw from first and in what sequence? Because the order has real tax consequences that ripple for years. So in the next segment, I'm going to show you the one thing that does the most quiet damage to retirement plans. It looks perfectly fine on the outside. Most people really, they never see it coming. So I want you to stay with me. And here's the reason it matters as much as it does. The decisions made in the 5 years before you retire and the first few years after are the decisions that will determine whether the plan holds up for 30 years or whether something quietly gives way in year 12 that traces directly back to a choice made in year two. There is no neutral ground here. The plan is either engineered to hold or it drifts. And we're hoping we're going to be okay. And as we've already talked about, hope is not a plan. So if you want a second set of eyes on your plan, the way that Karen did, I want you to call me at 800-883-1518. 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
1: 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I'm Barbara Switek. In the last segment, I told you about Karen, the difference between a withdrawal strategy with professional language around it and an actual income plan that was built on something solid. I told you that there is one thing that does more quiet damage to plans that look fine on paper than almost anything else, and that we were going to get to it. So we are going to get to it right now, and I'm going to be as direct with you as I am with every client who sits across from me, because you deserve a straight answer and not a watered down or milquetoast one. So here is what nobody tells you when you're putting money into your 401k. The IRS is a silent partner in every single pre-tax dollar that you have ever saved. They've been patient. They've waited years, decades for some people. But at some point, and this is on their timeline and not yours, they're going to ask for their share. And if you have not planned carefully for that moment, it's going to cost you significantly more than it ever had to. So I want to tell you about a couple, Dave and Lynn. And Dave was 64, Lynn was 61. Not flashy savers, but they were steady and consistent, month after month, year after year. And by the time they sat across from me, they had nearly $900,000 between their 401k and his traditional IRA. Their accountant had mentioned Roth conversions about 4 years earlier. He brought it up just in passing. And David and Lynn said they'd look into it. Well, they never got back to it. So 4 years, gone. And I didn't say that out loud at the time. I pulled out a projection and I showed them what their tax picture was going to look like at 75 if nothing changed between now and then. That $900,000 at just a modest, reasonable growth rate over the next 11 years was on track to become somewhere between $1.8 and $2 million. And at that balance, their RMDs, those required minimum distributions, would come in around $85,000 a year, mandatory, taxable, on the IRS's schedule, whether they needed the money or not. Now, stack that on top of Social Security, factor in the IRMA threshold, which is the income-related monthly adjustment amount, which is basically another tax with Medicare, and where Medicare Part B and D premiums jump when income crosses certain levels, and most people I find never even knew that that could happen. The picture that emerged was a tax bill in retirement that was going to be meaningfully, measurably higher than anything that David had paid while he was still collecting a paycheck and fully employed. And Lynn looked at that projection for a very long time. And then she said, "Nobody ever showed us this." And that's the problem. Not bad decisions, not carelessness, but just nobody showing them the full picture far enough in advance, while there was still time and still meaningful options for doing something about it. This is the tax time bomb. It doesn't detonate. It doesn't arrive in a crisis. It just quietly costs you year after year in ways that were entirely avoidable with planning if you started early enough. So let me walk you through exactly how it builds. While you're still working, money goes into the 401k pre-tax. Smart move. Defer the taxes now. Let the money grow. Pay it later when you're in a lower tax bracket. That was the promise. And for a lot of people, for a long time, that math worked well. But here is what has shifted for a significant number of people approaching retirement today. The accounts are larger than the original plan ever assumed. Decades of contributions plus decades of compounding plus a favorable long-term market environment, it's created pre-tax balances that the original math never accounted for. And when those balances hit the RMD calculation, the IRS applies a life expectancy factor to the balance, and it tells you exactly how much you're required to withdraw. It doesn't ask what tax bracket that creates. It doesn't care whether you need the money that year or not. That is your required distribution. That is your taxable income, like it or not. And it arrives on their schedule, not yours. Now, here's the window that most people never knew existed. And it's the most valuable planning window in retirement. If you retire before you start drawing Social Security and before RMDs begin, then there can be a stretch of 5, 6, even 7 years where your taxable income is lower than it has been in decades. You're not earning a paycheck. Social Security hasn't started. Required distributions haven't started. And for many people, that period represents the single lowest tax environment that they'll see for the rest of their lives. That is the Roth conversion window. And that is exactly when to use it deliberately. So a Roth conversion means you take money out of your traditional IRA, pay the tax on it now at whatever your current bracket is, and move it into a Roth IRA where it grows tax-free for the rest of your life. Roth IRAs are not subject to those RMDs, those required minimum distributions. So every dollar that you convert reduces your future RMD balance. Smaller RMDs mean lower taxable income in your 70s. Lower taxable income means lower Medicare premiums, less Social Security being taxed, and more monthly cash flow. One strategic decision made at the right time, rippling forward for 20 years. So if you're listening right now and no one has ever run this forward projection for you, if you have never actually seen what your tax picture looks like at 75, that's worth changing. So after today's show, I want you to go to retirefinanciallyfit.com. Grab the resources that we have there for you. Request the book, Retire Financially Fit. They're all gifts to you. And I want you to stay with me here because you can do that after the show. I don't want you to miss any of this because the Social Security piece, it's all where this comes together. Now, here's where the planning becomes three-dimensional. The Roth conversion decision and the Social Security timing decisions are not separate conversations. They are the same conversation and they really have to be thought through together. Your Social Security benefit at age 70 can be close to double what it would have been at 62. Not a marginal difference, a fundamentally different monthly income for the rest of your life. And for a married couple, the surviving spouse receives the higher of the two benefits, which means your timing decision today is also a decision about how protected your spouse will be if you were to pass away first. And here's the layer that I think most people miss. If you retire and delay Social Security to 70 and you use those low income retirement years to do Roth conversions, you accomplish two important things simultaneously. You reduce the future RMD balance so that the stacking problem at 75 is smaller, and you arrive at Social Security at the maximum possible benefit on a lower pre-tax base with a Roth account that has been growing tax-free in the background. The pieces will fit and land better. The tax picture is more controlled. And David described it at the end of our first planning session. He leaned back and he said, kind of like a Rubik's Cube. You move one face and the whole thing shifts. And he's right. Social Security timing affects taxable income. Taxable income affects how much Roth conversion makes sense in any given year. Roth conversions reduce the traditional IRA balance. A smaller balance means smaller RMDs. Smaller RMDs mean lower income in your 70s. And lower income means lower Medicare premiums and less Social Security being taxed. More cash flow means less pressure to reach into accounts that you didn't plan to touch. And all of it circles back to how long the principal stays intact. Every decision touches the ones before and after it. We mapped out a 7-year Roth conversion strategy for David and Lynn. Deliberate, measured, designed to move money at the lowest available rates without pushing them into a bracket that made any single conversion counterproductive. That projected difference in lifetime taxes when we ran the full analysis was over $200,000. $200,000 for doing something that had been available to them 4 years earlier, that their own accountant had mentioned. $200,000 to the family instead of to the IRS because of timing. And this is not an unusual figure. I see projections like it regularly. And every dollar of it represents real money that stays with the people who earned it, rather than going to the government. simply because someone finally showed them the picture while there was still time to act. And I also want to be honest about what I see on the other side of this, because I sit with people who are 74, 76, trying to figure out what can still be done after the window has largely closed. And the honest, difficult answer, the one that I have to give them, even when it's hard to hear, is that the options are significantly more limited than they were 10 years earlier. What takes 7 years of strategic, measured conversions to address at 64 cannot be meaningfully undone in 2 years at 74. The window closes, not completely, but enough that the cost of having waited is real and measurable and permanent. And I want to name something explicitly here because I think it explains why this window so often goes unused. Most annual reviews focus on the portfolio, the allocations, the return, the balance. They do not focus on the tax picture over 20 or 30 years. Managing investments and managing the tax consequences of those investments across a full retirement are two very different disciplines. A lot of people have advisors who do one and they call it both. The result is that the Roth conversion, it never happens. Not because the client didn't want it to, but because nobody was building the projection that would have made the urgency visible while there was still time to act on it. So when someone tells you to wait, and I am not saying every advisor who says wait is wrong, because for some people, the timing genuinely is right to wait. But when someone says wait, the right question is, have you actually run my projection? Have you shown me in writing what my tax picture looks like at 75? Have you mapped out the RMDs and the Social Security stacking and the IRMA thresholds? Because if the answer is no, wait is not a strategy. It's a delay. And delays have a price. And Lynn said something at their six-month follow-up meeting, and it stayed with me because she said, I actually understand what we own now, and I could explain it to someone else. So that's the test. If you can explain your retirement plan to another person in plain language, it's a real plan. And if you are nodding along at annual reviews, hoping that the person across the desk knows what they are doing, that's a different situation. And it's a more vulnerable one. 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So if you want someone to actually map out your tax picture, to show you what the next 20 years look like with all of these pieces coordinated, I want you to give me a call. 800-883-1518. 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One conversation, complimentary, no pressure, no obligation. 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
1: 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I'm Barbara Switek. We've covered the Income First Foundation and the tax time bomb, the sequencing of Roth conversions, RMDs and Social Security that really most people never plan for until it's too late to do much about. And now I want to go to two places that get completely skipped in most retirement planning conversations. And it's not because they're complicated, but because they're not, but because they're uncomfortable. Advisors sidestep them. Clients, they don't push. And everyone walks out of the meeting feeling better than they probably should. First, what happens if you want to retire before traditional retirement age, before 59 and a half? And how do you actually access your money without the IRS taking a 10% bite out of everything you withdraw? And second, what happens to the retirement plan you've carefully built if your health changes later in life and the cost of care arrive before you planned for them? I see both of these play out in real families every single month. And in almost every case, the damage was preventable with planning that simply never happened. So I want to tell you about Phil. And he was 59 when he came in, 28 years with the same construction company, project manager his entire career, same organization from start to finish. He was not burned out. He was done. His kids were grown. The mortgage was paid off. He had built something that he was genuinely proud of, and he wanted to live it before his knees told him otherwise. He had about $620,000 in his 401k and a company pension that would start at age 62. And he wanted to retire at 60. He thought it through, monthly number in mind, knew what the pension would be, figured the 401k would fill the gap. So I asked him one question. I said, have you looked at what pulling from that 401k between 60 and 62 would cost you in early withdrawal penalties? And he stopped and he looked at me. Is that a thing that I need to worry about? It's absolutely a thing. And the fact that nobody had mentioned it, not once in 28 years of 401k statements, meetings, or any financial conversation that he had ever had, it tells you something that you need to know about how these conversations normally go. Here's what most people in Phil's exact situation don't know exist. If you separate from your employer, meaning that you actually leave the job, in the calendar year that you turn 55 or later, you can access the 401k at that employer without the 10% early withdrawal penalty. Not 59 and a half, 55. It's called the rule of 55. The active 401k at the job you are leaving, that money is accessible penalty-free from the moment you walk out the door. Now, Phil was turning 60. He qualified. He just had no idea that the rule existed. The practical limitation is that most 401k plans are not built to generate income in retirement. They're built to accumulate. The investment menus are usually limited to mutual funds, target date funds, things designed to grow a balance over time rather than produce reliable monthly cash flow. So the approach that I use most often is a combination. Leave a few years of living expenses inside the 401k for penalty-free access. Roll the larger portion into an IRA right away and start building the income structure there. Interest, dividends, recurring cash flow from the portfolio rather than from selling pieces of it. The 401k becomes the short-term bridge. The IRA becomes the long-term income engine. With Phil, specifically, 3 years of expenses stayed in the 401k, penalty-free access from 60 to 63, and the remaining $450,000 went into an IRA immediately, and we began positioning it around income-producing investments right away. Because even in the early retirement years, I don't want my clients living off the asset. I want them living off what the asset earns. When his pension started at 62, it replaced a meaningful portion of what he had been drawing from the portfolio, and that allowed us to dial back the IRA withdrawals, let the balance continue building, and arrive at the RMD years with a smaller pre-tax balance than he would have had otherwise. Every piece had a purpose. Every decision connected forward to the next one. And then there's a second tool that I want to name for the situation where the rule of 55 doesn't apply, either because retirement happened before 55 or because the 401k was already rolled into an IRA before the conversation actually took place. And it's the IRS section 72T. And this provision allows you to take what the IRS calls substantially equal periodic payments from an IRA before age 59 and a half without the 10% penalty. Now, the payments must be calculated using an IRS-approved method. They must be substantially equal. They must continue for 5 years or until you reach 59 and a half, whichever period is longer. Start at 56, you continue until 61. Start at 58, you go until 63. The setup must be correct from the beginning. You cannot change it midstream without triggering the penalty retroactively. But done right, you have a legitimate penalty-free income from a retirement account during years when there would have otherwise be no access without a significant cost. Now, before long-term care, if you are somewhere between 55 and 65 and you're trying to figure out how to get your money without making a mistake that costs you for the next 3 decades, after today's show, I want you to go to retirefinanciallyfit.com, grab the resources, and request a free copy of the book, Retire Financially Fit. Stay with me here, because what I'm about to cover really takes down retirement plans that looked perfectly solid from the outside. Most people never see it coming. So Phil called me about 8 months after he retired and he said, Barb, I'm doing exactly what I wanted to do, which is essentially nothing. And it feels absolutely great. And that was really one of the best calls that you can get. The planning was completely invisible to him at that point. He couldn't feel the mechanics. It was just running quietly while he lived his life. And that is what good planning is supposed to do. But when it comes to long-term care, to be honest with you, this is the part of the conversation where I most often see attention just kind of drift away, because no one wants to sit in a financial planning meeting at 62 and think carefully about what life might look like at 82 if their health has significantly changed. And I understand that completely. It's uncomfortable and to plan for something that you really hope that never happens. But the cost of not planning for it is not abstract. It's a number, and it can dismantle in 2 years what took a lifetime to build. So I want to tell you about a woman, and I'll call her Elaine. Elaine and her late husband had built a solid retirement, good income from the portfolio, lived comfortably, traveled a little when the grandchildren were young, and the invitations were plentiful. When her husband passed, she inherited the full estate and continued on. At 74, she was sharp, still active, still driving. So the plan was working exactly the way that it was supposed to. Then at 79, she needed care. Not a nursing home, she wasn't at that level, but in-home care. Someone coming 4 hours a day, 5 days a week to help her with daily tasks and make sure that she was safe. That does not sound overwhelming, 4 hours a day. But the cost climbed quickly to more than $4,000 a month. And within 2 years, Elaine had drawn a lot more from her principal than the entire previous decade combined. The income structure that had worked beautifully for 15 years was straining under a cost that it was simply never designed to absorb. What Elaine did not have and what would have protected her is an asset-based long-term care policy, sometimes called a hybrid policy. And here's how it works. You place a lump sum, maybe $100,000, maybe $150,000, depending on the benefit level that you need. The policy provides a long-term care benefit that is typically 2 to 3 times what you deposited. If you need care in home, memory care, assisted living, skilled nursing facility, the policy pays. If you pass away without ever needing the care, the full benefit passes to your beneficiaries. And in most of these policies, if you change your mind and you want your money back at some point, you can get it back. You're not buying a use it or lose it type of policy. Those are the traditional long-term care policies of the past. You're repositioning dollars that you already have, and you're giving them an additional job, protecting you against an expensive, specific, very real risk that 70% of people over 65 will face in some form. Several of Elaine's friends watched what happened to her. 3 of them called my office within the same month. Fear is a powerful motivator, but I would rather see the people listening to this show make this decision from intention, from a planning conversation that we have today before anything has happened, than from fear, from watching someone that they care about navigating something that a well-built structure would have absorbed entirely. Roughly 70% of people over 65 will need some form of long-term care during their lifetime. That's not a scare tactic. It's a planning assumption. And the question is not really whether to account for it. The question is whether to account for it before anything happens. So it's from a position of options and strengths. Do we want to just deal with it in the middle of a crisis when the options have shrunk and the costs have risen and the person navigating it is already exhausted and grieving at the same time? The outcome of those two approaches, it's not the same, not even close. So here's the takeaway I want you to have as we go into our next segment, which is the mailbag segment. Income planning is not just your investment structure. It is every decision point from today to the day you are no longer the one making financial decisions for yourself. When you retire and how you access your money in the early years, which accounts to draw from in what sequence and why, how you protect yourself if your health changes, how you protect the person who depends on you if you go first. These are not separate conversations. They are one conversation. And when the plan covers all of them, you stop thinking about it. It just runs. So I'm going to take your questions in just a minute. And there is one in particular that I really want to get to because I think it might be the question that a lot of you have just really been thinking about for quite some time. The kind that sounds simple on the surface, but it has quite a bit going on underneath. So we'll get to that next. But first, is something in this segment hit close to home? If you heard yourself in Phil's situation or in Elaine's situation or in the situation of the friends who called my office after watching what happened to Elaine, don't ignore it. The planning conversation is not the hard part. Not doing it is the hard part. And we'll get to the mailbag right after this break. So give me a call, 800-883-1518. 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
1: 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I'm Barbara Switek, and this is my favorite part of the show, the mailbag. All right, let's get to a question that came in, and I'll tell you, this is one of those questions that really sounds simple on the surface, but underneath it, there's usually a lot more going on. And just a quick reminder before we start, if you have a question for a future show, I want you to email me at barb@retirefinanciallyfit.com. Include your first name, the city or town that you're listening from, and if I use your question on the air, I'll send you a small thank you gift. Because these questions, they come from real people working through real things, and I genuinely appreciate everyone. All right, let's go. The first question is from Phoebe in Monument, and she writes, "My husband and I are both 53. We want to retire at 55. Most of our money is in 401ks, and we've been told we can't touch it without a penalty until 59 and a half. Is that actually true, or is there a way around it?" Well, Phoebe, the answer is significantly more encouraging than what you've been told. And the fact that you haven't heard this before is not your fault, because what I'm about to describe is one of the most consistently overlooked provisions in retirement planning. If you separate from your employer, meaning that you actually leave the job In the calendar year you turn 55 or later, you can access the 401k at that employer without the 10% early withdrawal penalty. It's called the rule of 55, not 59 and a half, 55. The active 401k at the company you are retiring from, that money is available to you penalty free the moment you walk out the door, as long as you're 55 or older in the same calendar year. Now, a couple things you need to know. The rule applies only to the 401k at the employer you are leaving. Doesn't apply to IRAs, not old 401ks from previous jobs that you've already rolled somewhere else. And the practical limitation is that most 401k plans are not designed to generate monthly income. They're built to accumulate. So the approach that I usually take is a combination. Leave a few years of living expenses in the 401k for penalty-free access from 55 to roughly 59, and then roll the larger portion into an IRA right away and start building the income structure there. And if the rule of 55 doesn't fully cover you, IRS Section 72T, which I covered in Segment 3 today, allows you to take substantially equal periodic payments from an IRA before 59 and a half without a penalty. As long as the payments follow the IRS rules, and they're very specific, and they have to continue for a period of time. So Phoebe, there is absolutely a path to retiring at 55. You just need the pieces in the right order set up correctly from the start. If you or anyone listening, you have a question like that, something that you've been thinking about that you haven't quite had answered, I want you to send it in. Barb@retirefinanciallyfit.com. Because if you're wondering, a lot of other people are probably wondering too. So thank you for sending in that question, Phoebe. Now, the second question is from Robert. He's in Colorado Springs. And he writes, I'm 64, still working. My financial advisor told me not to worry about Roth conversions yet, to wait until I'm closer to retirement or actually retired. Is that good advice? Well, Robert, I'm going to give you a straight answer. That advice concerns me, not necessarily because the conclusion is wrong. For some people, the timing really is right to wait. But wait is not a strategy. It's a delay. And the question I would be asking your advisor is, have you actually run the forward projection? Had they shown you what your tax picture looks like at 75? Had they modeled your RMD distributions and mapped out the income that those force on you when they begin? Had they shown you the IRMA thresholds and whether your projected retirement income crosses into Medicare premium surcharge territory? So if the answer to any of those questions is no, then the recommendation to wait is not grounded in your actual numbers. It's a general sentiment. And general sentiments applied to specific situations can be costly. So it's entirely possible that waiting makes sense for you. And if you're still earning strong, especially at 64, your current bracket may be higher than it will be in the first few years after you retire. And in that case, waiting has mathematical logic behind it. But that conclusion, it needs to come from your actual projection, not from a rule of thumb that's applied without an analysis. The Roth conversion window has a limited shelf life. Once RMDs start and Social Security stacks on top, the window gets significantly narrower and each conversion costs more. So the time to act is before the stacking happens, not after. So ask for the projection in writing. And if your advisor can't or won't produce it, that's also important information for you. So folks, if you've got a question that your gut just keeps telling you to dig into a little more, send it to me, barb@retirefinanciallyfit.com. Give me your first name, the city you're coming from, and if I use it on the show, I'm going to send you a thank you. Now, before we get to the next two questions, if any of this has really touched you and you're not sure, you want more information, go to retirefinanciallyfit.com. There are resources that are there for you. You can also get a free copy of my book. We'll send it out. We'll even pay the postage. It's just my gift to you. All right, let's go ahead and get to the third question. And it is from Sandra in Pueblo. And she writes, I'm 61 and in decent health, but I watched my mother need long-term care for almost 4 years before she passed. It wiped out most of what she had saved. And I don't want that to happen to me. So what do I need to start thinking about? And how do I handle this? Well, Sandra, you're already thinking about it, which means you're already ahead of most people. what you watched happen with your mother is really one of the most common and most preventable retirement crises that I see, not because long-term care is avoidable, because sometimes it isn't, but it's because the financial impact of care doesn't have to look like what you witnessed. The money going out doesn't have to dismantle everything that came before it. This is a structure problem, not just a luck problem. The first layer of protection is the income first foundation that we talked about in segment one today. If your retirement is funded by interest and dividends, not by selling down the principal balance, then the principal stays intact through the healthy years, which means when care costs arrive at 79 or 82, there is principal available to absorb them. It was not already spent funding your 70s. That structural decision alone, made before you retire, it changes the long-term care math significantly. And the second layer, and given that you watched your mother go through, I would take this seriously. It's an asset-based long-term care policy, a hybrid policy. You place a lump sum. The policy provides a benefit typically two or three times what you deposited. And if you need care, the policy pays. And if you never need care, well, then the full benefit passes to your beneficiaries. And in most policies, if you change your mind, you can get your money back. You are repositioning dollars that you already have and giving them multiple jobs simultaneously. At 61, you're at an excellent age to look at this, and you can look at it seriously. The positioning amount is more favorable now than it will be at 68 or 70. So, Sandra, I'd say your instinct is right. The best time to plan for this is before you need to and before the options start narrowing. All right, let's get to the next question. And this one is from Aaron, and he's in Payton. And I want to read this exactly as you wrote it. He says, my wife and I are both 63. We've saved well. By most measures, I think we're in decent shape. But I've noticed that my wife seems anxious about the money in a way that I didn't expect. She doesn't say much about it directly, but I can tell something is off. And I'm not sure if it's the plan or something else. Is this normal? Gary, this is a beautiful question, and I mean that sincerely. What you're describing is one of the most common dynamics that I see in couples as they approach retirement. And the first thing that I want to say is this. The anxiety that your wife is carrying is almost certainly not irrational. She may not be able to fully name what she's worried about. But if the plan you have does not fully answer the questions underneath that anxiety, then the anxiety is doing exactly what it was supposed to do. It's a signal. I think we're okay is not the same as I know we're okay. And for a lot of people who've done everything right, there's a version of that distinction that lives in the background for years. It's kind of just like a low hum, a quiet worry that comes and goes. And it does not go away just because the balance goes up, because the balance is not the answer to the question that she's actually asking. The question she's actually asking is, will we be okay? Not this year, the whole thing, all the years. What if the market drops and stays down? What if one of us needs care? What if one of us passes away first? What if the plan that looks good on paper doesn't hold up under the weight of a real 30-year retirement? That is not a balance question. That's a structure question. And the answer to that is not the numbers on a statement. It's a real conversation with someone who has looked at all of it together, and they can tell you with something grounded behind it, here is what you have, here is how it is built, and here is what have to go very, very wrong for it not to hold up. That conversation is what a complimentary discovery call is all about. So Gary, I'm going to encourage you to bring her with you, both of you, and let's have a conversation together. This is not something that you just want to shrug off. So those are the questions for today. And I want to say every single one of them came from someone paying careful attention, someone working hard to get this right. That's exactly who I built this show for. The thread running through everything today, the income foundation, the tax sequencing, the early retirement access rules, the long-term care conversation, and Gary's question about his wife is all the same thing. Retirement is not a math problem. It is a structure problem. A structure built to hold up under 30 years of real life, the years that you can predict and the ones you can't. And when it's built right, you stop thinking about it. 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
0: 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The information is not intended to be used as the sole basis for financial decisions, nor should it be construed as advice designed to meet the particular needs of an individual's situation.
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5: Staying warm here in Southern Colorado for today with most of our highs near 80, as well as looking at some more mild conditions with mostly sunny skies and light wind speeds. With your KKTV Alert Weather, I'm meteorologist Roy Russ.
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8: Some Reported doubts. I'm Paul Stevens, Fox News. President Trump is reportedly not satisfied with the latest peace proposal between the U.S. and Iran.
9: Reports indicate President Trump is holding the line in negotiations with Iran, pushing for several amendments to the proposed deal during a meeting late last week in the Situation Room. President Trump spoke with Fox News over the weekend, indicating the United States is very close to a good deal.
10: Slowly but surely, we're getting, I think, what we want. And if we don't get what we want, we're going to end it a different way.
9: President Trump making clear that the military option remains on the table if Iran doesn't sign his deal. Secretary of War Pete Hegseth traveled to Singapore, where he echoed President Trump's desire to reach an agreement with Iran.
8: Fox's Trey Yingst in Tel Aviv. The current deal on the table would reportedly reopen the Strait of Hormuz without any tolls and extend the ceasefire for 60 days for more talks about Iran's nuclear program. The director of the National Economic Council says lower fuel prices are coming because of U.S. efforts to end the fighting in Iran.
11: As negotiations continue with Iran, Kevin Hassett said more ships are starting to get through the Strait of Hormuz and reach oil refining nations that had to shut down, causing high jet fuel and diesel costs. On Fox News Sunday, Hassett said that caused U.S. refineries to shift.
12: They changed what they refined and refined less gasoline and more of the other stuff, which was so costly. As soon as the oil lands in Asia, then we expect those prices to reverse and gasoline production in the U.S. to go up.
11: A recent Fox News poll listed the cost of living as the biggest economic issue for nearly 6 in 10 Americans. Gernal Scott, Fox News.
8: Israeli troops capturing a strategic mountaintop with a Crusader-built castle in northern Lebanon and the deepest incursion into that country in more than a quarter century. 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
5: Staying warm here in Southern Colorado for today with most of our highs near 80, as well as looking at some more mild conditions with mostly sunny skies and light wind speeds. With your KKTV Alert Weather, I'm meteorologist Roy Rusk.
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19: 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I am your host, Steve Summers. Before we jump in today, let me take a step back because I remember this conversation like it was yesterday. I was talking to Dr. Neil Levin just a few years ago, and I asked him, I said, Dr. Levin, if you were stuck on a desert island, what key nutrients would you take? Because, you know, it's confusing for us. There are so many vitamins out there. What is the most important one? If you're like me, I don't want to take 10 to 20 pills a day. I just don't. So anyway, Dr. Levin said, Steve, we're working on this. A few years went by, and folks, here we are today. And on the show to talk with us about that, Dr. Neil Levin is here. He's a chiropractor, nutritionist, and high-level advisor to Purity Products. Dr. Levin, I remember that conversation. I do. Welcome back to the show.
20: You know, that's funny. I remember that conversation as well, and you weren't the only one who had asked me that. I've had so many patients over the years ask me just about that. Doc, you know, if you were stuck on a desert island and you could only have one thing, what would it be? Or, Doc, I don't want to take... I'm giving them five or six formulas. Doc, I just want one thing. And this super pill is the answer to that question. I brought that question back to Purity Products and I said, look, this is getting unruly. I mean, I'm giving my patients a multi. I'm giving them fish oil and krill oil. If they're over 45, they need the CoQ10. Mm-hmm. All the multis are underpowered in terms of vitamin D. So I'm giving them vitamin D. The B12s and all these multis are wrong. Folks over 50, 60 can't absorb it. I'm giving them a B12.
19: Right.
20: And it was getting, they're walking out of here with a bag of pills and they're rolling their eyes at me. So I said to Purity, I'm like, guys, we got to come up with one super formula is what I called it. And they came back. It took them about a year to do it.
19: Wow.
20: And they came back with the super pill. And this is the answer. When I have somebody that says, I just want one thing.
19: Right.
20: This is what I give them, Steve, because this is the multivitamin. I'm talking about a world-class multivitamin. So, this is your krill oil. It's your fish oil. It's your CoQ10. This has got as much lutein, Steve, as an eye formula, a full 10 milligrams of a very high-end lutein. It's got the astaxanthin for the eyes. Wow. Steve, there's 2,000 international units of vitamin D. This has got the right B12 for folks in their 50s, 60s, 70s to give them that energy that they want. This is the answer. If you're only going to take one thing, hands down, the super pill is it.
19: Well, I remember the conversation very well. And to be fair, it had to have been one of those ding light bulb moments, right? I mean, this is actually huge because there is no other multivitamin on the market, at least I know of, that does this.
20: Yeah. There is none. And, you know, it's like, what do you need to take? Let's check the boxes. What do people have to take? You have to take an omega-3, whether it's fish oil or krill oil.
19: Check.
20: I like both because that's just critical for brain health and heart health, visual health. It makes your skin look great. It makes all the cells of the body work effectively. According to a recent study, 98% of us are low in omega-3s, you must take an omega-3. That's in here. You have to take vitamin D. Where if you're above Atlanta, let's say, you have to take vitamin D because for the whole winter, you're not making any. And then if you slather on the sunscreen in the summer, you're still not making any. And vitamin D is critical for everything. It signals to a tenth of the human genome. It's important for muscle health, eye health, immune health, brain health, happy mood. You want to feel good. It's your vitamin D. You got to get that in there. The average multi, Steve, is going to give you 400 international units. That's a joke. The super pill has a full 2,000 international units.
19: That's huge.
20: Of vitamin D.
19: That's huge.
20: A meaningful dose.
19: Yeah.
20: And the list goes on and on. It's 100 milligrams of CoQ10. It's the right B12. So what I hear from my patients, that let's say they come in on a Monday and they're, you know, have some neck pain or back pain. I want to see them again later in the week. They come in and they're like, wow, doc, this makes a difference. This isn't like a regular multi where you take it and you hope it's going to work.
19: Right.
20: This is like, wow, I feel better. Once people start on the super pill, this is just something they get over and over and over.
1: Well, the way I view this, so this is kind of a next generation new frontier of supplementation. It's where one simple pill that you have in your Elite Multi that you're talking about, an Elite Omega-3, you said, with krill oil and fish oil, and then you augment that with the cellular energizers like Coenzyme Q10, talked about astaxanthin and lutein for the eyes and skin, and even ginkgo, which I don't think you mentioned, for brain health. Now, that is a great idea right there, because we get a little bit older, things slow down. Ginkgo is great for brain health. I mean, does this all surprise you that it's never been done before?
20: You know, I've always been surprised that it hasn't been done before, but, you know, I don't get involved in the intrinsics, but when I talk to Jan over there at Purity, Jason over there, you know, this took them over a year to put together, because to get everything stabilized, because with the fish oil and the krill oil and then the multi, to make everything work just right wasn't easy. But then the benefits are so great. Let's go to this recent study. This is a recent large randomized study. This is on multivitamins.
1: This would be interesting.
20: The multivitamin they used isn't half

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1: Wow, that is like such a great point. Because, you know, people used to complain about the sheer amount of stuff I would give them, right? Then they're also rolling their eyes at my receptionist when she gives them the number for the cost of it. Because if you're talking about, if you go out and buy a very top quality multivitamin, and then you're going to get some krill oil and some fish oil, and you're going to get CoQ10, and the top selling CoQ10 brand is 100 milligrams. We have 100 milligrams right here. Mm-hmm. You're going to get an eye formula with 10 milligrams of a very good lutein, and you're going to get a vitamin D formula and maybe a high-end B12.
2: Yeah.
1: I don't see you doing it for less than $200. And you know, the fact that since you're bringing up money, the fact that Purity is letting folks try a full 1 month supply of this for $9.95. I mean, that is really, you know why they do it, Steve?
2: Why?
1: Because they want people to try it. They know this is a superior product. They're not out to lose money, Purity products. But in essence, when you get this, they're pretty much losing money, because I think the first 1,000 calls even getting free shipping. You'll know that better than me. But I mean, between the shipping and the cost of the vitamin, they're out big money when someone gets one of these. But they know once people see, wow, this is really a lot better than what I was taking, they're going to want to continue.
2: You know, I think this is a good time to clarify how Purity can claim things like better joint comfort in just 7 days with a Purity Super Pill. Because, hey, let's be honest here. I mean, you can't get this benefit from a regular multi out there. It just doesn't exist. Characterize why adding the omega-3s to Purity Super Pill really leverages the science of these omega-3s from krill to reduce joint pain from exercise and activity in just 7 days.
1: This is a great study. This is double-blind, placebo-controlled out of the Journal of the American College of Nutrition. And Steve, this was done on only 300 milligrams of krill oil. It was a high-end krill oil, but it's 300 milligrams. Mm-hmm. We use 500 milligrams of krill oil, and we use something called phospho boost krill oil. So what have they done here? They've taken out more of the sea salts, mm-hmm. and by doing that, they concentrate up the omega-3s and the phospholipids. And this is a really, really good krill oil. So you're going to get this benefit and then some. So in this study, in just 7 days, the folks that had knee discomfort, and I think these folks, if I remember correctly, were in their 50s. In just 7 days, Steve, they were 28% more comfortable.
2: Wow.
1: They didn't do anything different. They weren't exercising or using PT or taking NSAIDs. They added krill oil.
2: Right.
1: In 30 days, they were 38% more comfortable. Now, researchers didn't stop there. They checked their joint flexibility, their joint functionality, all improved. On top of that, they measured something called C-reactive protein, which is a marker of inflammation, and we want to see that go down. And in this study, the folks on krill oil, C-reactive protein moved nicely in the right direction, showing that not only were people more comfortable, more functional, but their blood levels of this substance, C-reactive protein, were improved. So all around, tremendous benefit. This happened in 7 days. So I can say unequivocally that if you have joint discomfort, especially knee joint discomfort, because mm-hmm. that's what this study was on, just krill oil seems to work just wonderful for making people more comfortable. So if you get this Purity Super Pill and you have the common aches and pains that come along with aging or overuse or being a weekend warrior, once you start to use this for about 7 days, you should feel more comfortable.
2: Well, this is a win-win, because if you take something and it's going to make you feel better, going to make your joints feel better, you're going to want to exercise and have more activity on top of that. So
1: that's universal. Yeah. When I'm a chiropractor, so I see that all the time. They come in here, they're complaining, I can't exercise, I can't play golf, I can't play tennis, hiking's not comfortable anymore, I can't play with the grandkids, everything hurts. And I start adjusting them. And once they feel better, they get back to doing the things they mm-hmm. want to do. So yes, any therapy, any intervention that's going to help folks feel more comfortable tends to make them happier. And when you're happier and you're more comfortable, what do? You want to get back to your life, whether it's tennis or golf or hiking or playing with the grandkids or shopping or just doing more things.
2: And I think, Dr. Levin, this is a perfect time to remind our listeners about the great news here in this special offer. This is not going to last, as we've set aside 1,000 bottles of Purity Super Pill for today's show.

0: 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I'll give out that number here in just a couple of minutes. Let's bring Dr. Neil Levin back online here with us. And as you're talking, I'm sitting here hearing this cash register going off. If I was to go out and swallow all 15 to 20 vitamin pills a day with somewhere between $200 and $300 a month, you've gone through this whole litany of things. But one of the things that you haven't mentioned just yet, you've checked off literally all of the boxes here, but you insisted that Purity include 100 milligrams of coenzyme Q10 in this formula. Now that's for energy, right?
1: Yeah. Now, if you go to the average, big box store, club store, the best-selling CoQ10 has 100 milligrams of CoQ10. 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Mm-hmm. 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
0: Okay.
1: When you eat some food, whether it's fat, carbohydrates, protein, the body takes those, it absorbs them, it brings them to the cells. Once in the cells, it gets into the mitochondria, and those are your little blast furnaces. That's where you turn food into cellular energy. Well, one of the linchpins to turn food into cellular energy is CoQ10. Mm-hmm. You need lots of CoQ10 to effectively make your food into cellular energy. Now, when you were 20, Steve, you made oodles of CoQ10. By the time you're 70, that number is cut in half. So when you look at a 70-year-old, they're not really moving like a 20-year-old, right? So but the question becomes, can you by orally ingesting CoQ10 in supplement form, bump your levels back up? And the answer is yes. But CoQ10, it's absorbable, but when you take it with krill oil, it goes up. It's much better absorbable. So by maybe 4 or 5 times better absorbed.
0: Nice.
1: And that's what we have it. We have in this krill oil, fish oil matrix. Now, one other point in CoQ10, for those out there listening that take a statin drug, and a ton of folks over 50 are on statins. They're one of the best-selling drugs out there, and we're not going to pass judgment on statins here, but the point is, if you're using a statin to lower your cholesterol because your doctor told you to, one of the side effects of statins is myalgias, is muscle pain, is discomfort. I see this all the time as a chiropractor. Mm-hmm. Folks come in and they tell me about that. It's widely held belief is that one of the reasons people get these myalgias, these muscle aches and pains from statins, is because it lowers your CoQ10 even more. So if you're taking CoQ10, if you're taking a statin, it's going to lower your CoQ10. So if you're on statins, you absolutely want a multi that has CoQ10. You want to get that CoQ10 in there. The point is, isn't it nice to know when you're taking the super pill, this also becomes your CoQ10 formula in a very absorbable omega-3 matrix.
0: Exactly. And I'm so glad you addressed that, because the energy factor in this is so vitally important. If you just join us, we're talking to Dr. Neil Levin with Purity Products. You know, one of the many ingredients in here that is a clinically validated nutrient is called lutein. Now, I know you mentioned that a little bit earlier. It's plant-based superfood from marigold flowers. It's really the centerpiece of basically every single eye or vision formula out there on the market. And you guys actually use 10 full milligrams in this formula. It helps with sharper vision, helps with macular health, glare reduction. I thought that was a little surprising, which is great when you drive at night. I mean, this is great for brain function too. So, I mean, when you consider how much is in the Purity Super Pill multivitamin, Dr. Levin, Purity Super Pill, I would say at what, 40 times more here? Is that right? That's a big deal.
1: It's funny that you say that, because I was just looking at the supplement facts panel on the leading multi just now when you started asking me this question, and they have a quarter of 1 milligram. Wow. We have 10 milligrams. 10. So yes, that's 40 times. That's the difference.
0: Huge.
1: So we have 40 times more lutein, and it's a very special lutein. It's called LuteMax 2020. Lots and lots of studies. Yes, it comes from marigold flowers. Mm-hmm. Yes, it's clinically tested. It's a top lutein in terms of research. And the research is plain. The benefits are for vision are amazing. So LuteMax 2020 improves contrast sensitivity. It improves glare threshold. So if you're driving at night and you know that glare that they can hit you in the eyes, that bothersome glare, this protects the eyes. It protects the eyes from blue light. Blue light is a very big problem. Like if you're looking at your computer, like I am right now, it's shining blue light in your eyes. Your cell phone, when you're outside, you get a lot of blue. You've heard of blue blockers.
0: Yes.
1: Those sunglasses, one of the things they do is block blue light. Too much blue light puts the kibosh on your sleep. So you're watching some TV, or you're playing on your computer, or your worst case scenario, you're bringing your cell phone to bed with you and looking at that. That's going to trash your melatonin and make it hard to sleep.
0: Yep.
1: Well, if you have enough lutein, it's almost like an internal blue blocker. It's protecting you from blue light. You take lutein and it helps makes your skin look beautiful. So yeah, this formula is just amazing. Imagine you take your multi. And you're going to get your multi now. You get your eye formula. 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
0: 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Dr. Neil Levin, let's have some fun here. I want to go to the mailbag. We've got some of the most frequently asked questions I want to do first. We're going to do it in rapid-fire question format, so it's going to be super quick. The FAQs, so to speak. I'll ask the questions. Give me a quick answer. Is the super pill easy to take?
1: Oh, it's really easy to take. Just mentioned it. Three pills. They're soft gels. They slide down easy. No one's going to have trouble with these.
0: Does the super pill have enough vitamin D? My doc said I need more.
1: 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Again, a regular multi out there is going to have 400 international units. We put a full 2,000 international units of a very absorbable vitamin D right in here, vitamin D3. This is your vitamin D formula.
0: Can the super pill help promote my brain function?
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0: All right, here's a good one. 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
0: All right. I have issues with my knees and my joints. Can the super pill help that?
1: In 7 days, Steve, we went over it a little while ago. 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In just 7 days, the folks with knee joint discomfort were 28% more comfortable. In 30 days, they were 38% more comfortable. So, yeah, knees, I found in my practice, this is the kind of formula that just pretty much is very joint friendly.
0: All right, considering what we know about Purity Super Pill here, do you have any testimonials that you can share?
1: Oh, yeah. I did pull four, just the first few I saw here. This guy's got a fun name, Bebop, from Lehigh Valley, Pennsylvania. He's in the age 55 to 64 bracket, rates at 5 stars. He says, best multi. I'm so happy switching to the Purity Super Pill. Wow. Good mix of vitamins, krill and fish oil and CoQ10. Easy to take. I feel better after just a couple of weeks.
0: Give me another one.
1: One nickname, April from Mesa, Arizona. She says, amazing. I'm 65 years old. I feel like I'm in my 30s. People say I look like I'm in my 40s. The Super Pill makes me feel amazing. I love all the Purity products.
0: All right, one more. Here.
1: Sean T. He says, so much in one pill, excellent quality. It's easier to take just one pill instead of several. Definitely a plus. I don't have time to count out pills every day, every week. Take one of these and you're good to go. I could tell an immediate difference while on this product. More energy, less health issues. 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I have a few more here, but we can leave it there because I can tell you firsthand, my patients love this product. This is vitamin taking made easy. If you hate having all those bottles, if you hate taking 15 or 20 pills, this is your omega-3, your multivitamin, your vitamin D, your CoQ10, your I formula, your D formula, your B12 formula, all rolled into one. Amazing value, easy to take, very, very high end. So yeah, this is one of those, once people start on this, they want to continue. This is a great nutrient. And again, for $9.95, absolutely give this a try.
0: Dr. Neil Levin, we've run out of time. I better go and give out that number.
1: Time always flies by, Steve. Thanks for having me.
0: All right, I've got some great news. 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
4: Sunday looks to be on tap for most of us. Highs across the board in the 80s, close to 90. There is a possibility of maybe an isolated shower or rumble thunder later on this afternoon. With your KKTV 11 Alert Weather, I'm meteorologist Nick Lalonde.
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12: 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One of my favorite guests is on the line. We've got Chris Killam, also known as the Medicine Hunter, standing by now. CNN calls Chris the Indiana Jones of natural medicine because he's, well, constantly scouring the globe searching for natural remedies. You may have seen Chris on the Dr. Oz show or maybe on PBS or CBS and also on Fox News where he does a health segment. He's been featured in the New York Times and also on ABC's 2020. Anyway, Chris is joining us today to discuss not one, but three of the hottest nutritional ingredients out there on the market today. Even better, he's teamed up with Purity today to give away a complimentary bottle to everyone out there in the listening audience. So do not, I repeat, do not change that dial. But first, a quick introduction. Chris Killam is an author and an educator. He's written 14 books. He's conducted research in over 30 countries. Again, he's been on with Oprah and Friends and Dr. Oz. Chris, welcome back to the show.
13: Thank you so much. It's always a pleasure to have a great conversation with you.
12: Now, most of us are super busy these days. We want to stay healthy, but quite frankly, it can be daunting, you know, with all the different supplements out there. Now, Chris, you've traveled all over the world learning about different natural remedies. So you really know which ingredients to look for. So tell me this, besides a good multivitamin and some fish oil, maybe a few other things, go into the three super hot nutrients you've been so jazzed about lately.
13: Well, I'm happy to do that. The three super nutrients, as we like to say, are a green tea extract, a turmeric extract called curcumin, and an extract from red wine called resveratrol. And apropos of what you said about my traveling around the world, I've extensively investigated these in their host countries. So I've been in the green tea plantations of China and India and worked with top researchers of this ingredient in those countries. With turmeric, I've been deeply involved with turmeric researchers in India and seen all of that. And with resveratrol, I've worked with scientists in Europe and also in California and Chile and South Africa, all of which are major red wine producing areas. So I've had the opportunity to investigate these things in the field, meet with the top scientists, and my conclusion is that green tea, curcumin from turmeric root, and resveratrol from red wine are remarkable health-enhancing agents that everybody can benefit from in a very, very substantial way.
12: Now, Chris, let's talk about these big three. And it's interesting that they're all found in our diet and all are considered superfoods. The green tea, the curcumin, the resveratrol. Why did you want to combine the three? There's always a method to your madness, if I can say it that way, because you combine these things together. You call it a real game changer.
13: Well, You know, when I look at these, there actually isn't a reason to put them all in separate products. They do go very well together. As you said, they're all food derived. So it's kind of like you can make a salad if you choose out of many vegetables. You don't just have to have a bowl of lettuce or a bowl of cucumbers. And while that's a little bit simplistic, the fact is that all of these are very, very rich in groups of protective compounds that are both antioxidant, so they actually protect our organ systems, so they maintain a healthy inflammatory status in the body. And this is really a big breakthrough. I also like the idea that people can get a concentrated supplement of green tea extract, curcumin extract, and resveratrol in one product with truly meaningful amounts of each one, and not have to go out and basically buy a shopping cart full of stuff.
12: Now, let's dive into the headlines and the research, especially on this green tea, because it's absolutely amazing. I know in Asia they've been using it for thousands of years for healthy aging, but what are you seeing recently in the press? I know you told me the Nutrition Research Journal in its July 2012 issue revealed that green tea significantly increased plasma antioxidant activity and whole blood glutathione. Can you recap some of these headlines and tell me why you're such a green tea advocate?
13: Okay. What you just said about increasing plasma antioxidant activity is really critical. There are many antioxidants that people consume that don't actually wind up in the body, or they don't wind up in the body in any significant amounts. The green tea antioxidants, which we know are among the most highly beneficial antioxidants in the entire world, are very well absorbed. They improve plasma antioxidant activity. That is the blood concentration of antioxidants. So what happens is you get this great concentration of antioxidant substances, which are protective compounds, floating around in the body and protecting the cells of your body, your organs, every part of your body, from premature destruction due to exposure to environmental pollutants and things in the diet. With regard to the whole blood glutathione, when we take in the right antioxidants, and not all antioxidant compounds are the right antioxidants, our bodies produce more of its own super protective compound called glutathione. So you take in the green tea extract, you build the antioxidant activity in your blood, and you also cause your body to produce this enormously beneficial, very well-studied, very powerful protective substance called glutathione. So it is remarkable. This isn't something that most high antioxidant foods or supplement ingredients do, but it does happen with a concentrated, properly made green tea extract.
12: All right, let's switch gears and talk about this curcumin, which is number two on your list. And by the way, these three ingredients are all found in the new green tea combo formula. We're going to be offering a free bottle in a few minutes, but talk to me about the curcumin, which is spelled C-U-R-C-U-M-I-N. Now, most people haven't heard of it, but scientists and researchers know it's one of the most powerful superfoods on the planet. It can positively influence our DNA, maintain joint comfort, healthy inflammation, and more. Can you share some of the incredible headlines on curcumin and tell us why you use this? And we talked about this off air a few minutes ago, this patented curcumin with greater absorption.
13: Okay. Well, first of all, I think while people might not know the term curcumin, they may well know turmeric root, which is a yellow spice, and it shows up in curries, and it's part of the 5,000-year-old Indian Ayurvedic system of medicine. I've been studying turmeric and its derivative curcumin since the 1970s, and I'll say this right off the bat, that there are almost no plant materials in the world as extensively studied as this. A couple of thousand studies can be found in the scientific and medical literature. We know that curcumin is powerfully antioxidant. We know that it has a remarkable capacity to protect the liver, and the liver is our primary detoxifying organ. It greatly enhances joint health. So if people are experiencing joint discomfort due to overuse, this really helps to relieve that. And it's also what we call cardioprotective. It helps to protect the heart. It helps to maintain normal, healthy cholesterol. And one last thing that is really kind of astounding is that curcumin actually causes your body to produce what are called neuroprotective factors in the brain. So it causes your body to produce these agents in the brain that protect the actual tissue of the nerves and the brain itself. There's almost nothing else that we know of that does this. Specifically, the curcumin that you mentioned offers about 7 times the absorption of other curcumin. So when you take 250 milligrams of this stuff, you get about 7 times the activity that you would if you took, say, a comparable amount of another curcumin extract. So this, in my opinion, is one of the most life-enhancing, protective, totally beneficial substances on Earth, and it has just decades of scientific and medical studies to back it up.
12: Now, Chris, I know that we talked already about the green tea in the curcumin in your new green tea formula, which Purity is giving away for free today. But first, tell me about the third nutrient on the list, the resveratrol, which is super hot right now. Share with us some of the headlines and the science behind resveratrol. I know the French love it, but why is it on your short list?
13: Well, resveratrol is one of those remarkable compounds that I just sort of shake my head at how many different things it does. It is found in grapes, in wine grapes. It also shows up in cranberries. What we know about resveratrol is that, like green tea and also like curcumin extract, it's profoundly antioxidant. But more than that, it shows significant properties. When you look at some of the things in the body that happen during aging as a result of fat accumulation in tissue and insulin sensitivity, resveratrol helps to protect against those things. It's a powerful immune regulator. And you know, our immune system is responsible for keeping us healthy. It is remarkably beneficial for the heart. And this is why it's considered one of the keys to the so-called French paradox. You know, the French drink a lot of red wine, they eat a lot of cheese, they smoke cigarettes, and they stay slim and they have good cardiovascular health, which just seems completely unfair. But resveratrol appears to be key in that. And additionally, there is a brain benefit like there is with the curcumin with blood flow to the brain. So when you take resveratrol, you get brain blood flow. This means you get more oxygen to the tissues of the brain. So this is on my short list for all those reasons and for about a dozen more that would just plain take too long to explain.
12: All right, again, we're talking with Chris Killam, also known as the Indiana Jones of natural medicine, sometimes called the medicine hunter as well. Chris, let's laser in on how this wonderful formula that you created in conjunction with Purity Products. I know that Purity's been in business now for, what is it, over 20 years. They've got a top rating from the Better Business Bureau, and people can get a complimentary bottle of this green tea CR today. We'll give that number out in a few minutes. But first, Chris, before we tell our listeners how they can get their very own complimentary bottle of green tea CR, tell me this. If you wanted to buy this green tea plus the patented curcumin plus the resveratrol, I mean, you'd spend close to probably at least $75 for all three bottles in the store. And yet today, Purity Products is giving away a free bottle. How are they able to do this?
13: Well, you can consider it kind of a smart bet. And what I mean by that, first of all, Purity's big, but they're also very strategic. They know that if a person who's listening will pick up the phone, call in and get their free bottle, and it really is free, as in free, as yep. in it doesn't cost you money, if that person will try the product, take it as recommended, they're going to feel it. And when they feel it, they're going to say, gee, I want this as part of my regular daily regimen. 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
12: Chris, hold that thought. 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Okay, Chris, talk about some of the headlines just on the green tea that we didn't get to yet. I understand that dieters just love green tea because it supports healthy fat metabolism. Is that right? And what does the research say about green tea when it comes to weight management?
13: Well, this is one of the especially wonderful things about green tea. We know that green tea has thermogenic properties. That is, it has heat-generating properties in the body, so it actually causes your body to burn more calories. So when you eat a meal, you're going to burn more calories from that meal as a result of taking a good, well-made, concentrated green tea extract. In addition, it has specific fat oxidation properties. It actually burns fat. I'm not suggesting that you're going to lose 20 pounds in a week, but I am saying that this is going to help your body to metabolize fat more efficiently. Over time, taking a green tea extract can help you to have a better fat to lean muscle ratio. So from a weight control standpoint, this is very good news. Additionally, green tea helps to stabilize blood glucose or blood sugar. And unstable blood sugar is one of the contributing factors to increased weight. So by stabilizing blood sugar, you have an effect on weight control and weight management. So it's really quite remarkable stuff. You need enough of it. We've got enough of it in green tea CR. It has to be the right extract. We've got the right extract. But the science is there for healthy weight management.
12: All right. Now, Chris, you say that with Purity's formula, it provides you with about 3 cups worth of green tea in each 2-capsule serving. So you get all of the green tea's concentrated benefits for energy, for heart health, for alertness in just 2 caps. Plus, you get the curcumin and the resveratrol, too. So it's easy. You call it your daily shortcut to better health. Explain this idea of a healthy shortcut and explain some of the top benefits as well.
13: Well, I mean, you could, for example, drink 3 cups of good concentrated green tea each day, eat at least 1 really rich curry made with a lot of turmeric root, and drink a couple of glasses of red wine. You could do that every day. Most people will not do that every day, but they still might want the benefits of 3 of the biggest superstar protective health-enhancing nutrients on the entire planet.
12: Again, we're talking with Chris Killam, the medicine hunter. Now, in this new green tea CR formula from Purity, it's really about the research. Share with us some of your favorite studies and the headlines on the curcumin that we didn't get to yet. I know this is one of your favorite ingredients for joint comfort and even for brain health.
13: Well, I especially like the liver protective, heart protective, and joint modifying properties of this stuff. The liver is our greatest detoxifying organ, and we know that we're constantly bombarded by toxins in the environment. In fact, blood studies show that newborn babies contain 200 industrial pollutants in their blood at the time of birth. So we need a functioning, super healthy, very strong liver. We might not think about our livers that much, but we need that. Mm-hmm. And we know that curcumin protects the liver. It keeps it strong. From a cardiac standpoint, it's highly beneficial for the heart. It's very good for maintaining healthy cholesterol and healthy platelet levels. And from a joint standpoint, We have innumerable studies showing overall improvement in joint health and relief and stable inflammatory activity, better joint mobility as a result of taking curcumin. I like the brain protective studies as well. You know, curcumin delivers all this, so I regard it as one of the single most important things that you can put in your body, and I'm very well aware that most people are not going to eat enough raw turmeric root to get the benefits that they should and that they can get from a concentrated curcumin extract.
12: All right, I want to remind people that they can call now to get started with a free bottle of Green Tea CR from Purity Products. 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All right, back to the show. Chris, I don't want to get too technical here, but these antioxidants in green tea are classified as polyphenols. And they really are super powerful and well-respected by scientists. But in this Green Tea CR formula, there's more. It's got the green tea, it's got the curcumin, the resveratrol that we talked about, plus grape seed extract, bioflavonoids, vitamin C. Can you talk to me about this array of really super antioxidants and polyphenols that you've put in the formula?
13: Well, yeah, I won't say that we kind of went overkill, but I will say that we really, really developed an efficient, comprehensive program here. Grape seed extract contain a group of highly specialized antioxidant compounds that not only do much of what I've already described, but also enhance the physical integrity of tissue in the blood vessels and the skin. So we put those in there for extra boost in antioxidant activity, but also for a specific type of activity that isn't as much addressed by the green tea, the curcumin, and the resveratrol. The bioflavonoids enhance the overall activity of vitamin C, and vitamin C itself is one of the most important nutrients that we can possibly take in. So I would say that we were very, very thorough. You know, when we went through what could be in this product, we said, you know, what would happen if we put in grape seed extract, bioflavonoids, and vitamin C? We realized that we would have an utterly superior formula. And just to reiterate, I want people to experience dynamic health. I want people to feel great. This formula, the Green Tea CR, will make you feel great. And that's the purpose of it.
12: All right, Chris, I love this Green Tea CR combination formula. And remember, the CR stands for curcumin and resveratrol. I love that with this complimentary bottle today, our listeners can get started for free. That's great value. What would people expect to pay if they bought all of these separately in the store?
13: Well, I think if they bought high-quality products that contain these ingredients, they'd be into it for about $75 or so, possibly even $80.
12: Yeah.
13: So they'd wind up spending appreciably more than they're going to spend on the Green Tea CR formula. And they still wouldn't get the grape seed extract. They still wouldn't get the pine bark extract, the bioflavonoids, or the vitamin C.
12: Chris, what kind of results can people expect to see? What can they expect to feel once they start taking this formula?
13: I think that people will feel greater joint mobility and comfort. I think they'll feel more energy. Because these ingredients also help to stabilize and maintain natural healthy blood sugar control, I think they'll have more sustained energy throughout the day. And I would just suspect that people will have an experience of greater vitality. when you have a more highly functional immune system, you just feel more energy and better overall. It's kind of, you know, like those days when you get up and go, wow, I feel great. This is a wow, I feel great formula.
12: Now, Chris, the green tea CR, let me get this straight. It provides about 3 cups worth of green tea in each 2-capsule serving. Plus, you get the antioxidant equivalent of several servings of fruits and vegetables. Plus, you get the resveratrol and the joint comfort and brain function benefits of the curcumin. I mean, wow, all in one formula. In the last 2 minutes, talk to me about this shortcut to better health and why you want everyone listening to this program to call now for that complimentary bottle of green tea CR.
13: Okay. Fortunately, there's an immense body of science that has been growing steadily for the past 20 years, and it's really rich science now. We know that of the various plant-derived substances that exist, green tea extract, curcumin extract, and resveratrol extract are at the absolute top of the list of protective, vitality-enhancing, overall health-promoting compounds. There just isn't anything like these. They're in the green tea CR standing for curcumin and resveratrol, product in meaningful amounts. People will take this product. They're going to feel the difference. 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You're going to feel more vitality. You're just plain going to feel better, kind of more fluid and in that flow of good health.
12: Sure.
13: 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I'd say, no, try it free. Let the product speak for itself.
12: Chris Killam, as always, fascinating information. We appreciate your insight. Thanks so much.
13: Thank you. It's always a pleasure to speak with you.
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14: I'm Carmen Roberts, Fox News. President Trump says he changed the proposed deal with Iran after meeting with advisors Friday and sent it back to negotiators. Fox's Alex Hogan has more from the White House.
15: It's been 2 days since the president held that two-hour meeting in the Situation Room determining how to move forward. Republicans say the administration has time on its side, and Democrats argue the continued conflict is only emboldening the regime. Amid reports of this new framework sent to Tehran, Iran's top negotiator today says that no agreement will be reached until Iran's rights are secured and that they won't believe promises. only action. The Commerce Department releasing new data this week showing that the U.S. inflation increased at its fastest pace in 3 years in April, a change driven by higher energy prices due to the war in Iran.
14: And Iran's foreign minister told state media today that talks and message exchanges with the U.S. are ongoing. U.S. crude closed at more than $87 a barrel Friday. That's $25 higher than when the war started. And gas prices are still $1.36 a gallon more. AAA says the average today is $4.34 a gallon. In the other major war, Ukrainian President Zelensky says he's still waiting on a response to a letter he sent to Congress and President Trump about the weapons his country needs.
16: President Zelensky's letter is seeking help in bolstering air defenses, particularly anti-ballistic missiles, of which he said Ukraine counts almost exclusively on America to provide. On CBS Face the Nation, Zelensky said delivery of weapons isn't keeping up with threats Ukraine faces.
17: This is very important. We need to increase the production.
16: In his letter, he also urged the United States to remain engaged. Gernal Scott, Fox News.
14: And the BBC reports at least 55 people died today after a massive explosion ripped through a village in rebel-controlled area of Burma, also known as Myanmar. America's most Fox News.
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0: Sunday looks to be on tap for most of us. Highs across the board in the 80s, close to 90. There is a possibility of maybe an isolated shower or a rumble of thunder later on this afternoon. With your KKTV 11 Alert weather, I'm meteorologist Nick Lalonde.
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1: Welcome to the Roger Stone Show. Well, if you are a follower of the show in the Stone Zone, where I do most of my work, you know that I have very strong feelings about Cuba and the freedom for the Cuban people. Part of this, of course, is because not only politically did I get my start as an anti-communist in the support of Senator Barry Goldwater in his presidential campaign, but also because my own wife is Cuban-American, Nidia Beltran de Espinosa, and her father, Cuban Lieutenant Colonel Joaquin Beltran, was for many years the military attaché in the U.S. Embassy in Washington, D.C. This was during the days of Batista. And when Batista fell, Lieutenant Colonel Joaquin Beltran was ordered to return to Havana for quote-unquote briefings. His bags were packed. He was ready to leave the next morning, when a friendly man from the CIA knocked on the household door to warn him that if he returned to Havana, he was on a list of people to be liquidated. So my father-in-law and his family lost everything. Their home, their savings, their insurance, everything they owned was back in Havana. This, of course, converted my family into hardline anti-communists. Later, when the U.S. Department of State would declassify documents, it would show that Lieutenant Colonel Joaquin Beltran, my father-in-law, was among the earliest people who began to believe that Fidel Castro was in fact a Marxist who would become a brutal dictator. Those who are a little older may remember that the D.C.-based and Washington and U.S.-based media built Fidel Castro up as some kind of romantic hero. He was called the Abraham Lincoln of his country. He was a modern-day Robin Hood who was going to rob from the rich and give to the poor. He was so dashing with his cigars and his fatigues. He turned out to be one of the greatest mass murderers and one of the most brutal dictators in world history. And now the Cuban state is teetering. Trump administration is bracing for what could be the potential collapse of Cuba's totalitarian government. Could be as early as this summer. And they have war-gamed new military responsive plans in case the island descends into chaos. You see, with Trump's successful moves in Venezuela, which have had the net effect of denying Cuba oil, virtually all of their oil was coming from Venezuela, and by tightening the embargo, the Cuban economy is a basket case. There literally is no food. There is no gasoline. There is no oil. None of the everyday necessities of life are available to the Cuban people, although there's some evidence that the ruling party elite still live fairly well. President Trump has not yet authorized an invasion of Cuba. He would prefer a peaceful transition to a free Cuba. So the administration will keep pushing economic sanctions to try to strangle the regime in Havana in a slow-motion constriction. What people who oppose the embargo don't understand, those who say, well, if you just did business there, it would open the door to democracy. What they don't understand is under Cuban law, an entrepreneur, whether they're in Spain or whether they're in the United States, cannot do business with individual business people in Cuba. You have to work with the government. The government takes your dollars and they pay the people pesos. And they use that money to prop up the police state. There are no civil liberties in Cuba. There is no right to religion. There is no right to privacy. So every block, if you live in Cuba, has a captain. And the block captain must be able to see into every home. There are no doors and windows. Every home must be open so that the block captain can see that there is not an ongoing plot against the regime. Having a birthday party for one of your children? You're required by law to invite a representative from the Communist Party to observe, to make sure it isn't really a meeting to plot the downfall of one of the most brutal regimes in American history. The best way to describe the Trump policy is as accelerationism.

0: Be a wildlife defender. Learn more at defenders.org.
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1: Welcome back to the Stone Zone right here on the Roger Stone Show. Now I have a guest who I have wanted to have for some time. Thomas J. Baker, I'm going to call him Tom, is the author of a terrific book, The Fall of the FBI, published by Post Hill Press. I strongly urge you to grab it. I found it fascinating because I needed to understand why it was that 29 heavily armed FBI agents in full SWAT gear, wearing night goggles and brandishing fully automatic M4 assault weapons, stormed my home on the morning of January 19th, 2019, to arrest me for the first time nonviolent crime of allegedly lying under oath for Congress. I had no prior arrests. I had no criminal record. There was not a firearm in the home. And because I'm universally recognized, thanks to CNN, I most certainly was not a flight risk. My lawyers had told them previous times that if they intended to charge me, I would be happy to turn myself in. But somebody in the Justice Department and somebody in the FBI decided this over-the-top raid was necessary, and it was approved by whoever was the head of the FBI Bureau in Miami at the time. That poor bastard has tried to text me and email me several times insisting that he never approved it. Well, but he's lying. So, I want to understand what's happened to the once widely respected and vaunted FBI, once viewed as one of the premier law enforcement organizations in the world. And there is no better person to tell us, to explain this to us, than Tom Baker. He served for over 33 years as an FBI special agent in a variety of leadership positions, dealing with terrorism and criminal challenges. He was the first FBI agent on the scene when there was an attempted assassination of President Ronald Reagan, a subject on which I'm about to finish a book. Tom has been published in the Wall Street Journal, the Hill newspaper, the Washington Examiner, the Washington Post, the Spectator, and the Federalist. You've seen him on Fox News, Fox Business, as well as CNN's Crimes of the Century. Tom Baker's international experience is also extensive. He served as the legal attaché at the American Embassy in Canberra, Australia, where he was responsible for maintaining U.S. law enforcement interests in a large part throughout the Asian Pacific. He was then assigned to the legal attaché in Paris, France, where he developed expertise not only in Western Europe but in much of Africa. It is a huge honor for me to have Tom Baker, who holds a bachelor's degree from Fordham, master's degree in public administration from John Jay College, and has successfully completed the senior command course at the Police Staff College in Bramshill, England. This is a fellow who knows what he's talking about. It is my high honor to have Tom Baker join us today in the Stone Zone.
2: Well, I'm honored to be with you, and I really appreciate that very gracious introduction.
1: Well, Tom, you're a very accomplished figure, and I think you are the very best man, based on your terrific book, The Fall of the FBI. Folks, go out and order this book right now. You can easily find it online. I found it fascinating. It was a page-turner. I couldn't put it down until I finished it. I've actually, this past Christmas, I gave it to a number of my friends as a gift. It's published by Post Hill Press. It's called The Fall of the FBI. Folks, go get this book. I think you'll enjoy it. But, Mr. Baker, you've argued that the FBI's fundamental problems began when it drifted away from its law enforcement mission and towards an intelligence mission. When exactly did that transformation begin, and why do you think it happened?
2: Yes, I think all of the recent problems, including the situation with you and so many others who had their rights abused, and that's what it was an abuse. I think it all traces back to the change in culture, and that happened before Comey. It was done by the man who handpicked Comey, Bob Mueller, when he was director. If you let me just take a minute and explain this and lay it out for people. Bob Mueller became the FBI director just 5 days before the September 11th attacks, which were shocking to our entire system, our entire society. And the attacks happened on a Tuesday. On Saturday morning, Mueller was summoned to Camp David, where President George W. Bush was with many of his top advisors, planning their reaction, their response to this horrible attack. And Mueller went there. Well, in the three and a half days had gone by between the attacks on Tuesday and that Saturday morning, the FBI had done what it does best, investigate. And in those 3.5 days, they had identified all the hijackers, their financial support, their past travel, their connections going back to Al-Qaeda. And Mueller was ready with this report in hand, and he started to give the report to the president, George W. Bush, in this rustic setting in Camp David, Maryland. And Bush cut him off and said, I don't care about that. I just want to know how you're going to prevent the next one. Later that same morning, George Tenet came up and presented a plan of action, Tenet being the CIA director at that time. And when he was done talking, George W. Bush said, that's what I want to hear, turning to Mueller as he said that. Mueller told us on numerous occasions that he was humiliated by that, and he vowed to change the FBI's culture. And that's the word he used. And he wanted to make it into an intelligence-driven organization. Now, many people, could say, well, maybe that was called for at the time. And some of it might have been. But the reality is, in changing the culture, it led to a lot of problems. And it led ultimately to misfeasance and malfeasance.
1: Well, as you know, the charter of the CIA very specifically prohibits them from any activities on American soil. That's a joke, of course, given their nefarious history of violations of both law and the Constitution. Whereas the FBI was supposed to be the premier investigative government bureau in the country. And it was. It seems to me that they have been, sadly, very heavily politicized. Growing up, it's interesting, when you're in high school, they give you a copy of a book called Masters of Deceit by J. Edgar Hoover. I don't want to get into a long debate about Hoover. He did a lot of good things. He did a lot of things that were overtly political. It's not why we're here today. But for most of its history, the FBI's primary purpose was investigating crimes and gathering evidence for future prosecution. Now they seem to have morphed into an intelligence mindset. You've just explained to us why. By the way, George Tenet got the Medal of Freedom, which after the failures of 9/11, I don't honestly think he was entitled to. Did the Bureau lose something essential when agents stopped thinking about investigations and start thinking like intelligence officers?
2: Absolutely. And there's a fundamental reason for that. And your mission for everybody, and if you're selling automobiles, whatever you're doing, your mission affects your behavior, affects your culture, and organizations develop a culture. In law enforcement, and this applies to state and local police as well as the FBI, in law enforcement, consciously or unconsciously, your activities every day are leading you to the day when you have to stand up in court, stand up before a judge, stand up before a magistrate, stand up before a grand jury, raise your right hand and swear to tell the truth, the whole truth, and nothing but the truth to a set of facts. Now, that develops a certain mindset. Now, in the intelligence world, they necessarily operate to a different paradigm. They're very free-wielding in their thinking. They're allowed to and encouraged, especially intelligence analysts, to think of any possibilities, any possible explanations. They're very free-wielding in their thinking, and they are not guided or hemmed in, you might say, by our Constitution, particularly the first 10 amendments, the Bill of Rights. So that develops a different mindset. And with that mindset in intelligence agencies, they use every day deceit and deception. And I've spoken to a lot of them, And they will tell you this leads to problems in their own personal life. They get so used to what they call operating, we would call it lying, that it leads to family problems and problems in the workplace. So there's a whole different mentality. And once you become an intelligence agency and develop that mentality rather than the law enforcement mentality, you're much quicker to bend the truth or bend a set of facts to satisfy your political masters.
1: Yeah, I think of the old TV show Dragnet. Remember Joe Friday used to say, just the facts, man. We're just interested in the facts. That's investigative work. That's police work. That's what the FBI used to excel at. The Central Intelligence Agency, I have a long piece on this I just wrote, this has become an epically politicized and corrupted organization. I am curious about how the creation of the Director of National Intelligence position changed the culture inside the FBI. Today, Senator Tom Cotton from Arkansas wants to close that office and shift all the responsibility for declassifying documents to the CIA, which means we'll never learn the truth about anything. It's one of the worst ideas I've ever heard. But how did the formation of the Office of the Director of National Intelligence change the culture inside the FBI?
2: Well, that was part and parcel of the reaction, and understandably, but in reality, the overreaction to the September 11th attacks. There was a lot of talk about a lack of coordination, a lack of connecting the dots. Some of them may have been true, but that's a risk we take in democracy by segregating and separating people who investigate American citizens from people who investigate or study research foreigners. So one of the many things they did, they reorganized the whole government. They created the Department of Homeland Security through a lot of agencies together. They created the Director of National Intelligence, which just created another layer. So you had the Director of National Intelligence over the Director of the FBI and the Director of the CIA and a dozen other agencies. So it created another layer going up and up and up. And that's one of the another side problem that's happened with the whole reorganization of the government, as well as particularly with the FBI, is the layering and layering of more layers of bureaucracy on top of more layers of bureaucracy.
1: Well, I guess I would have to argue that the CIA director could have declassified all of the documents that proved that Russia was a hoax during Donald Trump's first term, but he did not do so. And then more recently, the Director of National Intelligence, Tulsi Gabbard, had the courage to declassify those very documents. Tom, we got to take a quick break for a commercial message, and then we'll be right back with more. I want to talk more about your great book, The Fall of the FBI.
0: 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Here's Roger Stone.
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1: And we're back in the Stone Zone here on the Roger Stone Show, talking to Thomas J. Baker. He's allowed me to call him Tom. He's a 33-year veteran as a FBI special agent, has had a distinguished career in law enforcement. He's written a terrific book, The Fall of the FBI, published by Post Hill Press, which I really commend to you. And we've been talking about the shift of the FBI from being an investigative law enforcement organization to being, unfortunately, more of an intelligence-gathering organization. Tom, you spent decades inside the Bureau. If an FBI agent from the 70s or 80s walked into headquarters today, what would shock them the most?
2: Well, two things, actually, the part and parcel together. The increased bureaucracy. Once Mueller took over, and it continued under Comey, and Ray did nothing to curtail it, the bureaucracy just grew. Mueller created so many more divisions, so many more executive positions in headquarters. For instance, around 2000, there were 10 divisions in FBI headquarters, each headed by an assistant director, and the assistant director reported to the director. Now, believe it or not, there are 30 divisions in FBI headquarters. There's an extra layer of executives above those assistant directors between them and the director. It's just growing tremendously. And part and parcel of that, looking to the CIA, Mueller also created and enhanced the position of FBI intelligence analyst. So now there are thousands of intelligence analysts, and they're given a lot of status and independence. There had been analysts early on in the Bureau, maybe one or two here and there to different squads, squad of agent being a group of anywhere from 12 to 20 agents to help them with their work. But now they're an independent entity on their own, and they call a lot of shots. And a lot of agents at the time when Mueller was doing this objected, and they said the model of the CIA intelligence analyst just really doesn't fit in an agency like the FBI. And part of the reason is they're just so freewheeling. And we saw it come to bad fruit in the so-called Richmond memo, where two intelligence analysts, an individual and her supervisor, came up with this paper asserting that traditional Catholics were somehow a threat, that they were potential extremist terrorists, right-wing terrorists, with no basis in fact. It was just raw speculation. That would have never happened in the old Bureau. You had to have substantial predicate information for alleging or making an investigation on any U.S. citizens, even in domestic security cases. I think those are the biggest changes.
1: It is quite extraordinary. Let's talk about Jim Comey. It's interesting. He and I were both charged with the same crime, lying under oath to Congress. There's a huge difference. I was not guilty, but not allowed to prove that in a biased Soviet-style show trial in D.C. James Comey, based on the evidence, I think it's fair to say, when you have an email in which he specifically directs one of his associates, a law associate, to leak classified information to the New York Times and then denies that under oath, I'd say that's pretty strong evidence of guilt. But he was allowed to quietly turn himself in. There was no 6 a.m. raid on his home with CNN TV cameras 25 feet from his front door. Comey presents himself as a defender of the institutional integrity of the FBI. Critics argue that he accelerated many of the trends that have damaged the Bureau's reputation. Tom, what is James Comey's true legacy?
2: He has done more damage to the FBI and its reputation and to our country than any other FBI director ever. You alluded earlier to J. Edgar Hoover. As a lot of these issues that we are talking about, you're talking about, started to break, Senator Leslie Graham, who was then chairing or was one of the prominent people on the Senate Judiciary Committee, at one hearing, he said, and I quote him in my book, James Comey has done more damage to the FBI than anyone since J. Edgar Hoover. And I assert that that's a very unfair comparison because J. Edgar Hoover had almost a half century, 48 years, to do whatever damage he did do, whereas Comey, in just a couple of years, did irreparable damage. He initiated an investigation of a presidential campaign that ultimately became focused as an investigation of a president in May after Trump was president for several months, and ultimately spilled over an investigation of a dozen, at least, American citizens, including yourself, without any sufficient predicate information.
1: And he no probable cause. Book. Never had a probable cause. Never.
2: In Comey's own book, he admits the initiation of Crossfire Hurricane, the Trump campaign, was based on a secondhand rumor that was related to a Trump campaign worker, fellow Papadopoulos, in London, by a diplomat in London. In a conversation they had, he related a secondhand rumor about quote-unquote dirt on Hillary Clinton. Based on that, he opened this investigation of presidential campaign. Now, that's outrageous.
1: All right, I'm afraid we have to wrap it up there. I want to thank our friend Tom Baker and his book, The Fall of the FBI. Go out and order your copy today.
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16: Still not there. Fox News, I'm Jamal Osman. Here's what's happening. President Trump is reportedly not satisfied with the current peace proposal between the U.S. and Iran. Fox's Alex Hogan at the White House.
17: President Trump has submitted tougher terms to Iran. Iran's top negotiator today says no agreement will be reached until Iran's rights are secured. A White House official tells Fox that President Trump will only make a deal that is good for America and satisfies his red lines. Iran can never possess a nuclear weapon. It's a different story coming out of Tehran. Iran's foreign ministry says discussions center on ending the war, not on nuclear plans. Some Democrats this week argue the conflict is only strengthening Iran.
18: Iran.
16: The current deal would reopen the Strait of Hormuz without an extended ceasefire for 60 days. And that's while negotiators continue talks over Iran's nuclear program. Staying in the Middle East, Israeli troops have captured a strategic mountain topped with a crusader-built castle in southern Lebanon in the deepest incursion of the country in more than 25 years, the military reported on Sunday. A massive data breach has impacted the world's largest cruise line.
18: Carnival Corporation says sensitive information belonging to nearly 6 million travelers was hacked. The breach included names, passport numbers, dates of birth, and driver's license details. The company says a social engineering attack allowed an unauthorized actor to deceive an employee to gain access to the data. In addition to Carnival Cruise Line, the company's portfolio also includes Holland America and Princess Cruise Lines, among others. The company is offering customers in the U.S. 2 years of free credit monitoring. Pam Husso, Fox News.
16: The World Health Organization reports that five patients have recovered from a rare type of Ebola virus in eastern Congo. You're listening to Fox News.
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22: Sunday looks to be on tap for most of us. Highs across the board in the 80s, close to 90. There is a possibility of maybe an isolated shower or rumble thunder later on this afternoon. With your KKTV 11 Alert Weather, I'm meteorologist Nick Lalonde.
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25: 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I'm your host, Mark Larson. Thank you for tuning in. A great show ahead for you, so stay tuned. But before we begin, I'd like you to put on your thinking cap, all right? Can you name this nutrient? Now, nutritionists love it, because clinical research shows it fights fatigue while promoting muscle strength and endurance. By one antioxidant measurement, it's 6,000 times more powerful than vitamin C. It's 800 times stronger than CoQ10. It can improve your depth perception. And millions of people in Japan use it every day to fight wrinkles and fine lines from the inside out. So what is it? What nutrient are we talking about? Well, Sherry Torkos is here to reveal the secret. She's a practicing pharmacist and author. She's written more than a dozen books on health, including the Canadian Encyclopedia of Natural Medicine. Welcome to the program, Sherry Torkos. Good to have you here.
26: Hey there, Mark. Thanks so much for having me. This secret nutrient that we're going to be talking about is called astaxanthin. Mm-hmm. And Reader's Digest, they featured it brilliantly in an article called The Latest It Antioxidant. Astaxanthin is a fountain of youth. As you mentioned, very popular in Japan, used mainstream for promoting beauty from within as a capsule. But here in North America, people just aren't as familiar with it. But listen to this. It has 60 human studies validating its efficacy. And as a pharmacist, this really caught my attention. And this nutrient is not something that you can get enough of in diet. It's found in salmon, mm-hmm. but you'd really have to eat a lot of salmon, like 5 pounds, just to get a good daily dose.
4: Well,
26: so
4: as much as I
26: do that.
4: Yeah, I love salmon, but I'm not going that far. Sherry, I didn't know that there were 60-plus human clinical studies in this specific natural form of astaxanthin that happens to be in Purity's Asta-FX formula. Talked about Japan. Now, this is a capsule. This particular astaxanthin is all the rage for skin health, as they've been finding in Japan. Very, very interesting on so many fronts here, right?
26: Yeah, for sure. I mean, astaxanthin at just a 4 milligram dose, and that's the clinical dose that is in Purity's AstaFX formula, mm-hmm. it's clinically tested and shown to fight fine lines and wrinkles from the inside, and millions in Asia take it daily just for that. And I don't want to get too technical here, but just one human study that I'd like to mention to back up these benefits. They used the exact same dose and the type of astaxanthin that's in Purity's product, and they discovered significant benefits for skin hydration, skin texture, smoothness, elasticity, reduction of skin spots, and there was even a reduction of redness and an improvement in the evenness of skin tone. So we're talking about big beauty benefits, and it works from the inside out, which is fabulous. Men love it, women love it, and it's really catching on here in North America.
4: It sure is. It's a really impressive list of clinical benefits for beautifying skin from the inside out. No wonder they love it there in Japan, and now we're learning about it here. But Sherry, I know you like to say the wrinkle-reducing benefits and the skin tone benefits are just part of this. That's just kind of the cherry on the top. What do you mean by this?
26: Well, you know, I talk to a lot of people in the pharmacy every week. So I work as a pharmacist, and I also get a lot of friends and family and colleagues asking me about their health. And many people are, you know, in their 50s, 60s, 70s, and they really like the idea of a supplement mm-hmm. that can help to improve the appearance of their skin. I mean, we all want beautiful, youthful skin. But for most people, this really isn't the key benefit. What's at the top of the list when you ask people, like, what do they most want to achieve in their health and their wellness? They want something that will help to promote muscle strength, and they want stamina. They want to be able to do the activities they enjoy: golf, tennis, hiking, playing with their kids and grandkids. And this is actually patented for muscle strength. You know, people want energy to fight fatigue. They want to feel sharp. They're also concerned about their vision. They want to keep their eyes healthy. People are concerned about heart health, circulation, mm-hmm. immunity. Right. All of these areas, really, we're talking about staying healthy from the inside out. So, you know, when you think of it, the skin benefits are compelling, but to me, it's really just the cherry on the top.
4: Yeah, well, Sherry, you were saying that astaxanthin helps with endurance and performance against salmon loaded with astaxanthin. They perform these amazing feats of endurance. Astaxanthin is also found in high levels in the eyes of seagulls. Now, that's interesting. Humans bike faster when they supplement with a specific form of astaxanthin. So is there a common denominator in all of this, these kinds of bits of information?
26: Well, the research here is really clear. Astaxanthin is a molecule that fuels healthy performance, energy, stamina, strength. That's what we see in nature, and that's what we see in humans, too. It's like if you're getting older and you want an edge for strength, for energy, for youthful skin, to fight wrinkles from the inside out, but also to promote endurance and healthy vision, this is what you take. You take this AstaFX formula with a clinical dose of the right type of astaxanthin, and you really feel it. By one measure of antioxidant activity called singlet oxygen quenching activity, astaxanthin is 800 times stronger than CoQ10. And this was published in 2007 in a journal called Carotenoid Science. Another study found that astaxanthin is 6,000 times stronger than vitamin C as an antioxidant, again, in its singlet oxygen scavenging capacity. So it's incredible.
4: Well, I know Purity has a free bottle of AstaFX, just two little liquid capsules a day. That's all you need. And we're going to give out a special 800 number in just a moment for our listeners to take advantage of the free bottle offer. But before we do that, Sherry, Purity uses this natural form of astaxanthin, not that synthetic, cheaper form like you find out there on the market. This is really important as well, correct?
26: Yeah, you definitely need to do your homework when choosing supplements. And that's what I did. AstaFX uses 4 milligrams of the world's most clinically researched natural form of astaxanthin called Astareal.
4: Sherry Tarkos, pharmacist and author, is with us here on the program. Sherry, we learned today that astaxanthin is 6,000 times more powerful by this one measurement of antioxidant activity when compared to vitamin C. This AstaFX has so much power. Purity has something like 100 plus unsolicited testimonials on their website, and I found a couple that I especially enjoy. If I could read a couple of those, I think this is very Very interesting, if it's okay with you.
26: Sure, I think it's great to share feedback from people that are really taking the product.
4: Yeah, here's one from Ava in Texas. She gives AstaFX 5 stars, and she writes, quote, after taking AstaFX, my son was visiting us and said, Mom, you look youthful. I'm a Purity Products customer for the last 3 years and will never go back. That's from Ava. Here's one from Nina in Ottawa, Ontario. She's in the age group 45 to 54, gives it another 5-star review. She says this, quote, since taking AstaFX, I've felt so much better. My energy level, I would say, has gone from a 3 to a 10. How about that? She says, so I feel energized whenever taking. My husband even noticed I no longer complain about housework. Well, I've talked about this amazing product to all my family and friends. I'm sure they see how well I look because I feel great from the inside out. I've even noticed my skin appears healthier, too. I feel like a fountain of youth. Now, that's pretty good stuff from actual customers who've been trying AstaFX. And, Sherry, you mentioned before we started the show, you've been taking this product for yourself. And I know, knowing you for some time, it's worked very well for you, hasn't it?
26: It has. You know, I've been taking it for about 2 years now, mm-hmm. and people are often surprised to hear that I'm 50. They tell me that I look more like I'm 35, which is nice to hear.
4: Yep. Mm-hmm.
26: I do eat healthy. I exercise regularly, but I'm also a strong believer in the benefits of taking research-based supplements. And I take AstaFX every day to stay strong, healthy, to keep my energy levels up, and for my skin. I mean, I want to do everything I can to stay youthful and to keep my body sharp and also to prevent some of those issues that can arise as we age.
4: Great information with Sherry Torkos. We'll get back to her in just a moment. We're talking about AstaFX exclusively from Purity Products. Now, you won't find this anywhere else.

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1: 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We'll give you the number and the special offer again at the end of the show in a few minutes, but lots to cover today. We'll get back to it here with Sherry Tarkos. She's an author and pharmacist, and always great to have you on the show. Such great information, Sherry. Can you share with us a quick study or two to sort of back this up, highlight the science behind the elite astaxanthin that's found in AstaFX? Because I know there are, what, dozens and dozens of studies. Maybe you can pull out and highlight a couple of your favorites.
2: Yeah, for sure. So Dr. Mark Miller, he's a PhD, a biomedical researcher. He explains it well, and he's talking here about how free radicals compromise and undermine function and cellular performance in the body. He says astaxanthin is simply superb at negating this, as evidenced by clinical trials showing improved performance and accelerated recovery. In fact, research published in the Journal of Medicine and Science in Sports and Exercise found that those who took 4 milligrams of astaxanthin daily over 28 days scored better cycling times with greater output than those who did not take it. So they biked faster. Mm-hmm. I mean, remember this, astaxanthin is one of the few fat-soluble antioxidants that can actually neutralize free radicals even at the site of the mitochondrial membrane. It's like cellular body armor protecting your cells, your joints, blood vessels, brain, heart, and organs on many levels. So listen to this, Mark. Mm-hmm. There are 14 clinical studies on astaxanthin for brain health, 7 studies on skin health, 14 studies on eye health, including research for depth perception and focus, 6 studies showing astaxanthin supports cardio function, 42 studies on healthy aging and cellular health. I mean, there's a ton of research on human performance, too, showing benefits for energy, stamina, and endurance. I mean, this AstFX, it's incredibly powerful and versatile. It helps you stay in the game of life, stay energized, active, alert, healthy, and even stronger.
1: That is impressive on so many levels. So much great information there. And I know this astaxanthin has about a dozen patents, too. I'm looking here. I see there's a patent for promoting eye health and reducing eye fatigue. There's a patent for inhibiting the expression of cytokines in cells, and a patent, get this, on composition for body fat reduction. There's one for improving muscle atrophy in older adults. Sherry, I'd like to be a little bit of a skeptic here. How can this one simple nutrient magically do all of this? How can this AstaFX give us so many benefits? I mean, really?
2: Yeah, I know. It sounds amazing, too good to be true, but it really is true. Many of the studies that I'm referencing here, they're available on PubMed. These are reputable clinical studies conducted by leading researchers around the world that really back the benefits of astaxanthin. By the way, muscle output is better with astaxanthin, too. And this comes from astaxanthin research published in the International Journal of Sports Nutrition, November 2011. This was another study done with cyclists. They took 4 milligrams of astaxanthin. It was a small study, but very positive, showing that cyclists improved their trial time by 2 minutes in a 20-kilometer bike race. I mean, that's a meaningful improvement in a race like this. And the researchers said that they also burned fat more efficiently, which makes sense. Based on this research, Purity can actually make the claim that AstaFX will promote and improve power output in your muscles. I mean, I tell people, AstaFX in, strength and power out. It's transformative if you like energy. And this was found in other studies too, like one that looked at hand grip strength.
1: Oh, so much great information. If you're just tuning in, we're talking with pharmacist and author Sherry Tarkos here. I'm your host, Mark Larson. Now, in this hand grip study that you mentioned, I understand there, this involved, what, a 12 milligram dose? And they saw a 93% boost in hand strength in people who struggled with, well, that tennis elbow. That's a big deal. But our listeners might be saying, well, okay, maybe I don't play tennis. What about me? What does it mean for me, right?
2: Right. So think about this. A 93% increase in a person who has some repetitive stress in their elbow, it's an almost doubling in hand strength. So just think about all the things that you do in your daily life, picking up groceries, your kids, your grandkids, gripping the steering wheel of a car, playing golf or tennis, gardening or riding a bike. A doubling of grip strength makes a big difference. I mean, when you take astaxanthin,

0: strengthen, you get stronger, you feel stronger, you have more energy, endurance. If you play sports, you play stronger. So to me, it's really quite extraordinary.
1: That's great information, too. Now, Sherry, I want to share a couple more testimonials that caught my attention out of so many right there on the Purity website. Again, these are unsolicited. These are from real people. Here's one from Rick. He's a male, age 55 to 64, lives in Naples, Florida. He writes this: what a great product AstaFX has been for me. After starting taking AstaFX, my workout and strength has increased as if I were in my 20s again. And I've only been on AstaFX for 2 months now. Can't wait to see the long-term effect. I look forward to taking AstaFX every morning for my afternoon workouts. I'll be taking this product for a long time. Here's Dee Dee. She's a female, age 45 to 54. She lives in Laurel Park, North Carolina. She writes this, quote, I've been using AstaFX for a month now. I can see the difference in my energy level. I now have more energy, feel better since taking this product. I can actually see a difference in my skin as well. I'm a smoker who has smoking lines around my mouth, but the lines have diminished about 50%. Overall, I am so thrilled with my energy level. I love this product. Just a couple of samples from the real people who have responded on Purity's website. And Sherry, I'm looking at the list of patents again on this astaxanthin compound. This is where the, you know, the science, the research backs up what we're talking about. This is just flat out amazing. And now, Sherry, a lot of people out there are going to think what I'm going to say here sounds a little bit odd. But you said before the show, this supplement may even help people drive a car better or use the computer more comfortably. I mean, come on, how does this happen?
0: It does sound funny, but AstaFX may actually help in these areas too. And here's why. One of the interesting things about astaxanthin is that it's a relative of vitamin A. And we know that vitamin A is good for our eyes, good for vision. Astaxanthin is too. Astaxanthin has actually been shown to fight oxidation in eye tissue. Scientists did a study where they found a 46% improvement in a measurement called depth perception. Now, depth perception, that's our ability to determine distances between objects, or basically to see in three dimensions. And researchers, they studied a handball team, specifically looking at how quickly they could change focus. And guess what? The handball team that was supplementing with astaxanthin, they were able to improve their accuracy and improve their performance in the depth perception test. Other research has also shown that astaxanthin helps reduce eye fatigue. And, you know, when you're on a computer, that's a big deal. Everyone's on computers these days and for long periods of time, and it's hard on our eyes. And we know that if you're driving a car and it's late at night and your reaction time is slow, that's not good. Astaxanthin actually helps the eyes focus and refocus. Dr. Hecht, PhD, one of the leading researchers at AstaReal, says that the product actually helps your eyes be more resilient. You see better with it. Your eyes are healthier. I mean, who doesn't love those benefits?
1: Again, we're talking with pharmacist and health author Sherry Tarkos about our free bottle offer from Purity Products, talking about AstaFX. So much ground to cover. Sherry, I want to get back to the skin benefits and this issue of wrinkle reduction. Not as a cream or as a lotion, but as a capsule. You take it orally. This patent also covers this. You say this ingredient is proven to reduce wrinkles, and not just by a little. We're talking a dramatic amount. What's going on with this?
0: Yeah, I know. It's fascinating. A huge benefit. People want to look younger. I know I do. And I've noticed significant benefits since I've started taking it. But it's the science here that really shines. The whole concept of taking oral supplements to improve skin health. Relatively new concept here in North America, but in Japan, this is mainstream. Astaxanthin is already one of, if not the most successful ingredients in a new class of products called cosmeceuticals, or supplements that you take orally to enhance the cosmetic appearance of your skin. So listen to this. In one study, they gave 4 milligrams of astaxanthin, which, by the way, is the actual amount you get in Purity's AstaFX, and the skin benefits were dramatic. Within 6 weeks, every single person in the treatment group, 100% of participants in the study, reported that their skin had improved significantly. Everybody got results. Fine lines, hydration, elasticity, all improved. Listen to this. The participants experienced about 50% improvement in dryness, moisture, roughness, elasticity, fine lines, wrinkles, even age spots were significantly diminished. And this is literally in line with the best, the highest quality, and the most expensive topical products, the lotions and potions that we put on our skin. And again, AstaFX, it's exclusive to Purity Products.
1: 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By the way, limit one free offer per household, please. Now, Sherry, for people who are just tuning in, one of the many highlights we covered earlier on today's program is just how revolutionary this special Purity Astaxanthin is for redefining aging skin. And astaxanthin works its magic inside the body in areas like endurance, stamina, energy. These are so many of the inside-out benefits the people will feel. And in fact, what will they feel when they start taking AstaFX?
0: So the reason you need to give this a try is because the benefits are real. The science is very compelling. Over 60 clinical studies and patents. I mean, the product is impressive and it really works. This is a product where you will actually see and feel the benefits after taking it a month or so. The cosmetic benefits for your skin, we just mentioned a minute ago, really incredible. I've been taking it myself and I see a huge difference. Others have noticed too. People are always saying to me, you know, what do you use on your skin? What are you taking? And, you know, I tell people what you put into your body is just as important, if not more so, than what you apply to your skin. And think about the vision benefits, really unmatched by any other nutrient or supplement out there. It targets tired eyes, eye strain, and it helps improve eye focus and depth perception. It's great for circulation, energy, muscle strength, and endurance. You can literally boost your strength. As we age, this is crucial. It helps you enjoy life and stay in the game. Mm-hmm. And it can even help with recovery after exercise. Next, astaxanthin has the ability to fight fatigue and support mitochondrial function. So that means cellular energy and ATP support.
1: Now, Sherry, just a few moments left before we wrap up the program. I want to take a quick step back for a moment. I know we have this great free bottle offer today. We're talking AstaFX from Purity Products, and we'll get to that offer as we wrap up the program. Free bottle of AstaFX for all of our listeners. Again, it promotes healthy vision, skin, muscle, fights wrinkles like no other. And most of us have just never heard about all of this until today. So tell our listeners again how astaxanthin compares to other antioxidants or phytonutrients that are out there on the market right now, because this is truly unique, isn't it?
0: Well, you know, from an antioxidant perspective, the healthy aging perspective, astaxanthin is up to 6,000 times more potent than vitamin C in its singlet oxygen-quenching capacity. That should be enough to get everybody excited. There's really, you know, something in this for everybody. With AstaFX from Purity here, you get to see the amazing power of astaxanthin for yourself. It's the king of the carotenoids, and very few people are aware of its benefits. And I think millions are missing out on it because they just aren't aware of this incredible evidence-based nutraceutical.
1: And I know it may sound too good to be true for some people, Sherry. What do you say to any skeptics saying, come on, does it really do all of this?
0: Well, I'm a pharmacist, and in my training as a pharmacist, I'm trained to look at the science and to see what the science says. And the science on astaxanthin is very clear, backed by over 60 clinical studies. And many of these studies are accessible on PubMed, so you can check them out yourself. But the key takeaway is this. The benefits are real, the cosmetic benefits, the endurance benefits, the strength benefits, the vision benefits, circulation, cardio. The product really works. I mean, the science is so strong. I see the difference in how it makes my skin look and how I feel. I feel stronger, healthier, and I encourage folks to give this a try. With this free bottle offer from Purity, there's nothing to lose and so much to gain.
1: Such great information, wonderful show, and always good to talk with you, Sherry. Thank you so much for joining us today.
0: Thank you.
1: Sherry Torkos, who's an author, she's a practicing pharmacist. 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
4: Sunday looks to be on tap for most of us. Highs across the board in the 80s, close to 90. There is a possibility of maybe an isolated shower or rumble thunder later on this afternoon. With your KKTV 11 Alert Weather, I'm meteorologist Nick Lalonde.
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8: Hello, and welcome once again to Healthline. I'm glad you could join us today. Now, there's some startling information. Years ago, the EPA conducted a study, and listen to this. They sampled tens of thousands of people checking for impurities in their tissue. Do you know what they found? Virtually every single person was contaminated with pesticides, terpenes, solvents, and chemicals. So it's a pervasive issue. Bottom line, it's a toxic world we're living in. The big question is, What are you going to do about it? Well, stay tuned. Dr. Levin has some nutritional insights you're going to want to hear. All right, let me introduce Dr. Neil Levin. Dr. Levin is a wellness consultant. He's a chiropractor, a nutritionist, a longtime product formulator and spokesperson for Purity Products. Dr. Levin, welcome back to the program.
9: Oh, it's great to be here with you today.
8: Hey, you know, I just mentioned it's a toxic world we're living in. The environment is absolutely polluted. And I got to tell you, I'm still shocked by what you sent me. This EPA fat tissue survey that basically shows that we're all contaminated by plastics and solvents, virtually 100% of us in our tissue. It's downright scary stuff, right?
9: Oh, absolutely. This is a scary subject. And as you mentioned, that EPA fat tissue survey, that was done on 33,000 U.S. residents. They found terpenes, plastics, chemicals, solvents in 100% of the samples. So basically, we're all contaminated. Then the Environmental Working Group back in 2006 found that tap water in 42 states is contaminated by more than 140 unregulated chemicals. This is the craziest thing of all. They do studies of umbilical cord blood. They find dozens of chemicals in umbilical cord blood. So, I mean, what are we going to do about this? What are we going to do about this toxic environment to cleanse and detoxify our systems on a daily basis? That's the question.
8: So how do we do that?
9: Well, that's where this next generation organic juice cleanse with our special liver support blend comes in handy, because it has over 30 different superfoods. They nourish all the cells and tissues of your body. You get the vitamins, the minerals, the phytonutrients that we miss when we don't get that 7 to 9 servings a day recommended by the FDA, the USDA of fruits and vegetables. On top of that, because it's USDA certified organic, we're not getting any of the pesticides or herbicides, just all that pure organic produce that supports all our tissues. But on top of that, goes to work supporting the liver in its job of cleansing and detoxifying the system. So you get that cleansing every single day with OJC. On top of that, best news of all today, we're giving away a free bottle of OJC to everybody in the listening audience.
8: Now, Purity isn't saying that their organic juice cleanse can fix everything, but they are saying that it can be a compelling part of the solution. In fact, the organic juice cleanse is one of the hottest products Purity's launched probably in the last 10 years. 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
9: Oh, yeah, absolutely. 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And since it's made with real organic produce, when your body starts to absorb these organic fruits and veggies and berries, it makes a huge difference. You feel revitalized, rejuvenated, you feel energy, and it doesn't take long. If you're the kind of person that's just getting very few or no fruits and vegetables every day, you're probably going to notice the difference the very first day you use it.
8: All right, now, Dr. Levin, it's a toxic world out there, but when it comes to consuming lots of fruits and vegetables to help the body cleanse, to feel healthy, you say don't exacerbate the problem by using fruits and vegetables with pesticides and herbicides. Now, the organic juice cleanse clearly helps in that department, right? I mean, I'm looking at the label. I see organic broccoli, spinach, parsley, barley grass, wheatgrass, raspberries, strawberries, all organic. I mean, this stuff sounds, first of all, delicious and super healthy.
9: Oh, right. I mean, juicing, let's face it, it's a great idea, but I don't like using commercial produce that's laden with pesticides, herbicides, and fungicides. I mean, I want to concentrate up the vitamins, the minerals, the antioxidants, the phytonutrients, but I certainly don't want to concentrate the pesticides, right? And that's why I love this organic juice cleanse, because it's organic juicing without the mess, without the hassle. It tastes great. We're getting the phytonutrients, the antioxidants, the vitamins and minerals from 30 organic superfoods, fruits, vegetables, berries. In essence, we've done the hard work for you. We've done the juicing. for you. 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
9: Well, first of all, we beefed up the scoop size. It's 37% bigger. So now you're getting more of the energy boosting, revitalizing, cleansing superfoods in every scoop. We added 67% more fiber for improved digestion, elimination, for cleansing and detoxifying. It has the blueberries, the strawberries. We added broccoli, milk thistle to help the liver cleanse and detoxify the system. There's carrots for the eyes, green tea for energy and metabolism, cranberries for the urinary tract. I added acai berry. I added kale, and I've just scratched the surface here. All of these fruits and vegetables and berries specifically chosen for the incredible benefits that they give. You're going to feel better with OJC. You're going to notice it rapidly, especially if you don't get enough fruits and vegetables. And again, everybody in the listening audience today gets a free bottle of Organic Juice Cleanse plus a free shaker cup to help you mix it up into a delicious green smoothie.
8: Now, talk to us about some of the advantages of using OJC versus a regular juicer in terms of the carbs, the sugar, the fiber, and why OJC not only saves time, but it also saves you a lot of money.
9: Right. You know, I was using a juicer for years, and you know what bothered me the most? The cleanup, the mess, the hassle. It takes forever. You've done it before. You know what it's like. Cleaning the produce, cleaning the machine afterward. It's minimum of 20 minutes. And, you know, if you're juicing, let's say, bananas and grapes, that's going to taste good. But go start juicing the parsley, the celery, the kale, the broccoli, the spinach. It's going to be hard to get that down.
8: Right.
9: How about the sheer cost of juicing?
8: Sure.
9: First, you got to go out and spend hundreds on a juicer. And then if you're going to go organic and if you're going to juice, I highly recommend that. You know, expect to spend 80, 90 bucks a week on juicing.
8: That's crazy. And another problem with the juicers is you end up throwing away all the fiber and you're concentrating the sugar. That's not good.
9: Oh, no, exactly. And that's one of the dirty little secrets of juicers, you know, the fact that you're throwing away the fiber, and so therefore you're concentrating the sugar. I was in the health food store the other day. I grabbed a bottle of blueberry juice, 110 calories, 26 grams of sugar in one serving. I grabbed a popular pomegranate juice, 150 calories and 31 grams of sugar per serving. That's crazy. And that's because they're removing the fiber in the process that they use. They're concentrating the sugar. What we do is the exact opposite. We're dehydrating the greens at low temperatures. We're maintaining all the goodness. The fiber is there, the phytonutrients, the antioxidants, the vitamins, the minerals, the plant enzymes. It's all there. One serving of Purity's Organic Juice Cleanse is only 45 calories, and that's because all the fiber is still there. Remember, this is made from real organic produce. All we're doing is removing the water at low temperatures, locking in all the goodness. You can taste it. You can taste the organic fruits and vegetables, the berries. You just add water, shake it up in the free shaker cup, get it into your system, and it goes to work helping you.
8: All right. What about the science behind these certified organic superfruits and vegetables found in the Organic Juice Cleanse? What does the science say about getting 7 to 9 servings of fruits and greens per day? How important is that to consume those on a regular basis? And what percentage of us really get enough?
9: I look at my patient base, I would say maybe it's 1 out of 20 that gets 7 to 9. Maybe I'm wrong. Maybe it's 1 out of 50. I rarely see it. And the problem with that is that the science is crystal clear. The studies by the thousands are done and the results are in. Bottom line, if you eat more fruits and vegetables, hopefully 7 to 9 servings a day, you're going to support your focus, your concentration, definitely your energy. Your skin will look better. helps the eyes, the brain, digestion, elimination. It's going to support your liver in its job of cleansing and detoxifying your system. Also, fruits and vegetables, they're powerfully antioxidant. Plus, they alkalize the body. That's so important. We're all too acid, and that causes leaching of calcium from the bone. So by alkalizing the body, you support your bone health. Listen, if you're a 50-pluser like me, and you've noticed that maybe your energy isn't the same, if this sounds a little bit familiar to you, and you're not getting 7 to 9 servings of fruits and veggies a day, this is one of the main reasons you're feeling this way. And that's where OJC comes in. This is your shortcut. This is the easy way to get those plant vitamins and minerals, the phytonutrients from 30 different superfoods into your system every single day. We're talking blueberries, strawberries, kale, spinach, parsley, acai berry. I mean, no one's getting this stuff, right? I mean, no one's getting this. Right. And when you start to add it into your system every day, you flat out feel better. It's a difference you're going to notice, especially if you're one of those people that aren't getting enough fruits and vegetables.
8: 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And on top of that, you demanded this for the first 1,000 callers. Purity's also giving away a free bottle of your awesome B12 energy melts. Now, that's a pretty great offer today. Why are you doing all this?
9: Right. Well, you know, the first thing that my patients say to me when they start using the organic juice cleanse is, Doc, I feel so much better. Doc, I have more energy. So when I think about OJC, I think about energy. And the very next thing that comes to mind when I think about energy is B12, right? I mean, you probably have known people that have gone to the doctor for shots to get B12, and they do it for their energy.
8: Right.
9: So just remember.
8: My grandfather did that.
9: Absolutely. It's common. So people that are low on energy, they go, they get that B12, they feel better. And that's what the B12 energy melts are all about. So if you're in your 60s, 70s, 80s, you naturally can't absorb the B12 as well as you used to. And if you're low on B12 and you suck on these B12 energy melts, they naturally boost your B12 levels, which boosts your energy. It's a difference you will feel. B12 helps make red blood cells. They carry oxygen to your tissues and you feel better. 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You're going to love the benefits you get with the organic juice cleanse and the B12 energy melts.
8: 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All right, we're back with Dr. Neil Levin. Okay, we talked earlier about this toxic world in which we live. You sent me this list called The Dirty Dozen. Now, this is not the list of actors in that war movie from 50 years ago. This is a list of the 12 most contaminated fruits and vegetables. And let me tell you something. Unfortunately, Several of these are in my kitchen right now as we speak. So what can we do about this?
9: I'm thinking about that old war movie with Telly Savalas and Charles Bronson.
8: Sure.
9: It was kind of a scary movie there. But yeah, you're right. I mean, this list is scarier because we're eating these fruits and vegetables on a regular basis. So I'm going to read it right now. This is called the Dirty Dozen List. These are the dirtiest fruits and vegetables in terms of pesticide residues in America. So listen carefully because a lot of these are in your kitchen right now. So we have apples, strawberries, grapes, celery, peaches, spinach, sweet bell peppers, imported nectarines, cucumbers, cherry tomatoes, imported snap peas, and potatoes. Now get this. Every sample of imported nectarines and 99% of the apples tested positive for pesticide residues. The average potato had more pesticides by weight than any other food. A single grape sample had 15 different pesticide residues on it, and samples of celery, cherry tomatoes, imported snap peas and strawberries each had 13 different pesticide residues on them each. Now, I don't want to scare you away from eating more fruits and vegetables. In fact, quite the opposite is true. I've been talking for years now. I've been promoting eating more fruits and vegetables. But the point is, it's so nice that with OJC, the Organic Juice Cleanse, you're getting 30 different organic superfoods. You're getting the cruciferous vegetables, the berries, all the superfoods, and you're getting them organically, the way nature intended, and you're leaving behind what you don't want because it doesn't have any of the pesticides, herbicides, or fungicides.
8: Now, Dr. Levin, we're talking today about Purity's brand new organic juice cleanse, the Berry Surprise Edition. 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
9: I like the way you put that. And, you know, let's face it, most of my patients aren't getting nearly enough fiber. In fact, according to the Journal of the American Dietetics Association, only 5% of us are getting enough fiber. And that's a disaster because fiber promotes healthy bowel movements. You know, you need to have a bowel movement at least once a day. 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We're talking about cleansing here. You have to clean out that GI tract. But on top of that, fiber promotes healthy cholesterol levels, triglycerides, blood sugar. Pat, it promotes a healthy body weight. You know, it helps you stay full longer. So many people, when they start adding fiber to their diet, they actually drop a few pounds. 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It promotes digestion. It promotes absorption of nutrients. It even reduces bad breath and body odor. So fiber is an all-around great thing to have. The USDA, the American Heart Association, the National Cancer Institute, the American Dietetics Association, they all promote getting more fiber. And that's why OJC is so great. If you're not getting enough fiber, OJC has a full 5 grams of both soluble and insoluble fiber. You eat the food, you extract the nutrients, and then you want to get the waste out of your system rapidly. That's what fiber does for us.
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9: Oh, yeah. I mean, this is an amazing compilation of nutrients, all carefully chosen for the specific benefits that they deliver. We're talking carrots for the eyes, beets, black currants, digestive enzymes for digestion. I added spirulina and chlorella, those blue-green algaes that are super healthy for us. ARP Magazine ranks spirulina as the number one superfood for extending your lifespan, and chlorella supports the liver in heavy metal detoxification. I added flaxseed, important for a man's prostate, good source of omega-3s. Parsley is a great one. It's full of chlorophyll. It's great for the heart and the arteries, but also it fights bad breath. A new one that's new on the list, Sassandra berry, great for energy, powerfully antioxidant, and it's great for sharp focus and concentration. That Sassandra berry is amazing stuff. So the list goes on, and all of them were specifically and carefully chosen. They're all organic. And when you get these superfoods, these organic superfoods into your system every day, it's not subtle, folks. You notice a big difference, especially those of you who get very few fruits and vegetables. You're going to notice a difference the very first day you use it.
8: Now, Dr. Levin, funny thing, a friend of mine wanted to do a juice cleanse and spent probably close to $200 buying one of those in the store with a handful of fresh pressed juices. 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
9: 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I mean, do you breathe in chemicals once or twice a year or every day?
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8: 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That's incredible. But Dr. Levin, if there was one thing you wanted our listeners to take away from today's show, what would it be?
9: Well, I guess bottom line, I mean, my patients, I'm sure our listeners, they're just not getting enough fruits and vegetables on a regular basis. I mean, the FDA, the National Cancer Institute, the American Heart Association, they want us getting 7 to 9 servings of fruits and vegetables a day. No one's doing that. And yeah, juicing, this is a popular option and it works great, but let's face it, it's messy. 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It takes forever. Plus the cost of going out and shopping and buying all that produce, sure, it gets really expensive. 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This is your shortcut. This is juicing made simple. It's the easy way to get these 30 different superfoods we've been discussing here today into your system every single day. 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You notice you feel better. You feel supercharged. You feel sharper. 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
17: Another night of violent protests. I'm Carmen Roberts, Fox News. Demonstrators gathered again outside the ICE detention center in Newark, New Jersey. Still, tensions were noticeably lower than the previous night of Friday and earlier in the week. And State Attorney General Jennifer Davenport says only a fraction of the protesters acted out violently last night after the state set up safe zones for protesters and state police took over security from ICE.
18: This group of individuals attempted to force their way out of the area established for peaceful protest and into the zone designated for law enforcement, attacking the barrier, even using the bike rack barrier as a weapon, and putting the safety of protesters and law enforcement in jeopardy.
19: Starting tonight, 9 p.m., they've established a curfew a half mile in each direction around that facility, hoping for a quiet night.
17: Fox's Steve Harrigan in Newark. Israel and Hezbollah continued to trade attacks despite ongoing ceasefire that went into effect last month. Fox's Max Gordon has more from Tel Aviv.
20: The Israeli military announcing that they've pushed farther into Lebanon than they have in 26 years, crossing the Litani River and capturing a historic Crusades-era castle along a strategic high ground known as Beaufort Ridge. This latest push into southern Lebanon comes days before the next round of talks between Israel and Lebanon at the State Department.
17: Iranian leaders have said that any peace deal with the U.S. and Israel must include an end to the fighting in Lebanon, but it is unclear if President Trump agrees with that, and he is vowing to end the war with Iran. In his words, slowly but surely, if a deal is not reached, he told Fox News over the weekend.
21: I'm in no hurry. I'd like to say I'm in a hurry because, you know, gasoline prices are going to come tumbling down, but if you're going to be in a hurry, you're not going to make a good deal.
17: Meantime, Ukraine launches more strikes on Russian energy sites, which it says funds Moscow's invasion. 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
0: Wendy's.
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25: A Better Life with Dr. Sanjay Gupta.
26: If you are struggling with substance abuse, alcohol, pills, whatever it may be, first of all, it's nothing to be ashamed of. We know addiction is a brain disease, and we also know getting into recovery can be tough. Also, in case this helps, I want to tell you about a new study out of Harvard School of Public Health, which found that spiritual belief, the idea of a steady religious practice, had a protective effect from addiction. Experts we talked to told us there were probably a few reasons why this might be the case. Number one, excessive drug and alcohol use would not be the norm in a religious community, and people want to fit in. Two, a belief in a higher power provides people with hope and solace, great foils for addiction. And three, and I think there's some merit to this, regular attendance in a faith community also provides connection. Just like in AA, camaraderie and social support is often what you need. I'm Dr. Sanjay Gupta, helping you live a better life.
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4: Sunday looks to be on tap for most of us. Highs across the board in the 80s, close to 90. There is a possibility of maybe an isolated shower or rumble of thunder later on this afternoon. With your KKTV 11 Alert Weather, I'm meteorologist Nick Lalonde.
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31: Can I tell you, I don't like doing this show. I mean, I like doing the Richard Randall show, but this particular show, I wish we were talking about something else and we didn't have to have this conversation today or any other day or night in person or on the radio or online, but we do. And it's because we have two candidates who are running for governor, Barb Kirkmeyer, Scott Bottoms, who say that if Victor Marx ends up winning the primary, they're not going to support him. I keep trying to figure out, is there a way for us to get to winning against some Democrats who are not going to be good for Colorado, Bennett and Weissman? And the answer is, even under the best of circumstances, it's going to be an uphill struggle. But there is one thing, and I'm going to work on it. I thought about this last night. I couldn't sleep, and I thought about this. And I remember we were talking about how many hunters there are out there. And the percentage of hunters who, you know, they're hunters, but they don't vote. Wait, they're gun owners, and they go out hunting and everything, and they don't vote? Yeah. I need to get that guy back on, because I don't know if we are able to get each and every one of those people to go out and register and vote, even if they don't vote in the primary. Just vote for whoever the Republican is in the general. Could we win an election doing that? I need to check in with some people to find out if that's true. On the other hand, I wish we weren't here. And incidentally, I'm not blaming any of these candidates for being in the race, whether it's Victor Marx, Barb Kirkmeyer, Scott Bottoms, or Greg Lopez. And could I tell you, I think all four of those people would be infinitely better than Bennett or Weiser. So then what? You know, we have to start by asking the question, and that is, are you supporting people who say that they won't support other people? Where do we go from here? I think is, you know, the message here. You can check, like I said, you can check in on calling 719-715-0740, or you can send your text messages there as well. It's also all over my social media, so you can go there as well. Sheila says, not one good candidate. Sadly, Phil says the first one is selfish. The way I put the photos up, because I try to be fair on everything. I found three photographs of the candidates. I made them square photographs. I made them the same size. I tried to make sure that all of them were flattering without one that makes some person look bad or whatever. So first one on this was going to be Victor Marx, and then Barb Kirkmeyer is the woman. She gets to be in the middle, and then Scott Bottoms on the right. You have to know that to know what Phil's saying here. The first one is selfish, so he's saying that about Victor Marx. The second, this is why Republicans are so challenged to win in Colorado. He's talking about Barb Kirkmeyer there. Whomever the people vote for, that is their will and should be supported, right? If we can't support each other, and I'm not even talking about the candidates, I just said all of them would be a much better governor than any Democrat would be. So what if you just don't even think about supporting this candidate or that candidate? You're just thinking about what would be better for the state of Colorado and the people living here, this Democrat or this other person? Because I think if you frame the question that way, the answer is pretty darn easy. This one. At Tuesday's debate at Centennial Institute, the candidates were asked if one would support the other. Bottoms, a consummate gentleman, spoke well of Barbara Kirkmeyer and committed to supporting her. She could not return the courtesy to Scott, but went on to list reasons why she would not. Hold on. Whoa. I think I've got this wrong here. So Barb will only vote for herself. I made a mistake, I guess, because I did not, the way things worked out in my life, did not watch the entire debate. That was Tuesday night, and it was streamed. And I did try going to it, incidentally. I had to jump through about three or four hoops. You need to subscribe to this and that. Need to check that out, because if Barb is saying that she would never support Scott Bottoms and she would only support herself, then that's, wow. And I need to go back and take a look at the Gazette as well, because the Gazette kind of framed it as those two would not support Victor Marx. It's a pretty big deal if, on the other hand, Barb is not willing to say that she would support Scott Bottoms. Julie says, Nina, Scott Bottoms has become a career politician. Marx terrifies him, and he's worried his taxpayer-paid-for salary is going to come to a stop. The man is not who Colorado needs for governor. Nia responds to that by saying, Julie, we see the narrative and gaslighting. It continues. Have a nice day. Are you sensing that all these people get along with each other? See, that's what I have. And just so you know, That's a microcosm of what I'm listening to here, what I get by way of text messages, phone calls, personal conversations, the entire thing. It's not just the people listening to the program, following on social media. It's everybody I know. It's all over the place. And is there one person who could just come along and say, stop it? Stop it. You know what? If you really care about this state more than you care about yourself, then maybe we need to have a conversation here, because maybe things could happen if we feel that way. That hasn't that always been one of the things that I think is important? And I'm trying to think here. You know, the state of Colorado is so important. And I'm not kidding. Maybe I'll regret saying this. But if all of a sudden I said, you know what, I'm out of here, I'll quit doing what I love, which is the radio show. But somehow doing that would mean that we would have a Republican governor. I'd do it. Because this state is in that much trouble and it is that messed up, I don't think it would make much of a difference. But, yeah, I'd be willing to do that. This one comes in from Julie. She says, not okay at all, and shows their true character, which is unworthy of our household's votes. Griff says, Julie, we get it.

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1: With Victor Marx as my wingman. I got to tell you, and this is where it makes it hard for me. Again, it's not just about Jimmy Butler. Think about this. You know how much I appreciate and the esteem that I hold Oz Geist in. But it's the same as the esteem that I hold Tig in. So who am I supposed to believe? I've got one saying one candidate, one saying the other candidate. Are they bad people? Did Oz and Tig all of a sudden become bad, evil people? No. They see things differently. Maybe I ought to just have the two of them come in here and see about having them on the program and having them talk about that sometimes. Charity says, it was beautiful talking about Jimmy Butler. Did you see last night's interview with Kyle Clark and Victor Marx? That was what Charity was talking about. And I have not watched that interview, but I have bookmarked it, and you can put, you know, in fact, I'll put up a link to it as well. Griff says, I'm a registered independent. I have never and will never vote for a Democrat. That's a good start, right? I vote straight Republican every time, except for that one time I voted for Ross Perot. So am I supposed to be upset with Griff because he gave me Bill Clinton? I'm telling you, and this is not a humble brag. It's just telling you that, you know what, Ross Perot is in person. When you have time to spend with him, half hour, whatever it happens to be, he is all the right stuff. But we ended up with Bill Clinton. So back to what Griff said, I voted for Ross Perot. That said, there are some boxes I just cannot check. I understand where Barb and Scott are coming from. A little bit nebulous at the end, I guess, there. But Rick Stevens says, and this is why the Republican Party will never win anything statewide in Colorado. Rick, I hope to God that you're wrong on that. You may be correct on this governor's thing. Yeah, I'm very, very concerned about it. Michael Allen, on the other hand, if we can't all support Michael Allen as the next attorney general, and we end up with Jenna, can you imagine that? That really just really concerns me a lot. Jeff says, Republicans are feckless in Colorado. We will never see another Republican governor here in my home state, sadly. Susan says, that's exactly why the Republican Party is so weak. This business about, you know, candidates saying they won't support other candidates. Mark says, nope, all Republicans should support every Republican as long as it takes to end the one-party governance of Colorado. So maybe I should just say, I agree with this, I disagree with this, I'm kind of, you know what, I agree with that. And we do have one-party reign in Colorado. But wait, Richard, don't you have all these Republicans come on your show? You've had Scott Bottoms on, Ken DeGraff, and Larry Liston. You had, you know, Randy Bradley. We had all these Republicans up there. Yeah, well, we don't have enough to do anything meaningful. And if that were the case, then we've got two legislators, one from the Senate, Barb Kirkmeyer, one from the House, Scott Bottoms. We need not just to win a governor's race. I mean, when Barb was here and I was talking with her, one of the things I was asking about is, you know, so what do you do when you have a Democrat legislature like the one that we have and you're the governor? Because I'm thinking it's just, well, we have to veto. And all of these you can go back and listen to. And she was somehow thinking, and I think she may be falsely optimistic, to think that there's much common ground with these people, are Democrats. Mark Hillman. Now, that's a guy that I don't want to say from the past or whatever. Mark Hillman was a really big deal. And there were a lot of really, really, really high expectations of Mark Hillman. And there were a lot of people around that era that were really, really good Republicans. And sadly, let's take a short break. 719-715-0740. I'll tell you what Mark Hillman had to say. I'll get to your text messages as well. Richard Randall Show, 740 KBOR.
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8: We all know how important it is to stay active as we age, especially as we get older. But I've come to realize that for as good as people are about getting their cardio in, a lot of older folks really don't seem to be doing the recommended amount of strength training or even understand why it's so important. It helps you stay functional and therefore independent for as long as possible. Certified strength and conditioning specialist Dana Santis says a great place to start is not with dumbbells or barbells, but with your body weight, which allows you to build strength while also learning how your body moves and where your limitations exist. It also reduces the risk of overwhelming your connective tissue, which adapts more slowly than muscles as we get older. Once you're comfortable, you can dial up that intensity, but do it slowly, do it carefully. I'm Dr. Sanjay Gupta, helping you live a better life.
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10: 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They'll do that for you. They'll take care of flat roofs, metal roofs. They'll do windows, decks, etc. And I mention decks a lot because it seems like a lot of times people have got some kind of an event taking place during the summer that they'd like to have people in the backyard. They'd like to either have a deck if they don't, or they'd like to make sure that the deck they have looks really, really good. So get in touch with them. They got payment plans, and they can work it out with you. Matt's the person I talk with all the time, but any of them will do if you call 7053. KrugerBrothers.com. Let me get to text messages here. I like this is a little bit long, but usually, you know, I'm willing on days like today to go into it. Here's what it is. What I know so far, Democrats refer to our democracy, right? And they do that all the time. Out in the streets, I've been at so many protests and riots where they're out there saying, this is what democracy looks like. And I keep thinking, well, we don't have a democracy, so you don't know what the hell you're talking about. The person goes on to say, as I recall, we live in our republic. And it's a representative republic. And if you have any doubts about any of that, just listen to Mark Levin. He will set you straight. I've witnessed my country split apart in many ways over my lifetime through the manipulation of Democrats. I agree so far. They appeal to the emotional masses, in especially the immature ideological people. The main component of the Democrats' party is their ability to stick together no matter what policies. They fight as one. I do not see the same loyalty among Republicans. Republicans are lazy. That's his observation or her observation. Let me finish it all. Give my take, and I want your take on that as well. I truly believe in that there is no cohesion among Republicans. Therefore, there is no united front. It's almost a given that belief in our president's ability to make decisions is what the Republicans are relying on. They really need to stand up and stand together. I'm trying to think if there's anything there I disagree with. Because I've said that before. Democrats, not only do they stick together, not only do they do that, but they stick together even before the primaries or the elections half the time. And I'm not saying it's a good idea, but it's what they do. Big smoky room. Everybody's got a stogie, and we decide who's going to run for governor. Yep, and we're going to have you run for the Senate, and they get behind all these people. If you're wondering, how the hell did Michael Bennett, I mean, what was his big claim to fame? He headed up a school district, a big one up in Denver, admittedly. But there were all kinds of other Democrats, more experienced, bigger names, more name recognition, et cetera. Better presentation in terms of what kind of a Colorado man we've got going and things like that. But they decided it was going to be him, and it was him. So what did they base that on? He was the one person they felt could do the best at fundraising. So wait, that's why we want to send somebody to the U.S. Senate? Not we. Not so quick, Tonto. Not we. They. That was, you know, what they were looking for as well. This one. Our republic is a form of democracy. It is sad that you do not understand that. Well, I tell you what I don't have time for. I don't have time for a debate here today between the word democracy, which I believe has one meaning, and representative republic, which has another meaning. Because as soon as I were to agree with you on that democracy thing, I know the very first thing you would say, well, then let's get rid of the Electoral College. We're a democracy. Majority wins, right? We just go with the popular vote. We're not stupid, so don't send me stupid things like that. Richard, if our Republican candidates aren't willing to support each other, they are basically failing the party. Pretty simple one here. It just says, actually, I'm drowning in a text message, which is really, really good. There's a photograph of the other night, and it says Victor Marks' rally was sold out last night. I'll come back to that here in a second. All Republicans should support whoever wins the Republican primary. I agree with that, absolutely. Now, was it sold out the other night? Depends. If you look at this photo and you listen to this person, it was. And I know this person. She's a good woman. On the other hand, I also know J6 praying grandma. Rebecca had her son apparently went out to that event, was there, and took a photograph. If you looked at the photographs from the one end of the room, looks packed. If you go to the other end of the room and you look back, it doesn't look packed. And I have to tell you, I have enough faith that Rebecca's son, the fruit doesn't fall far from the tree. So do I think he's going to take a photograph a half an hour before the event, you know, starts in order to misrepresent it? Because that's what Democrats do all the time. Trump rally. Nobody showed up here. Look at all these empty seats. Well, yeah, that was like 4 hours before the event. They hadn't even started letting people in. They do that all the time. And one more thing Democrats do, and I was there for it. So they brought Michelle Obama to Colorado Springs, for God's sakes. Put her down at the city auditorium. I go down. I'm in the media. I go down there to cover it. And there are all kinds of people standing around outside who are trying to get in. Doesn't look like they're going to be getting in. There are all kinds of big white buses that they'd bus people down from Denver and Boulder and Pueblo, up from Pueblo, etc. And I'm like, all right, I didn't see this coming. But I guess if you bus all these people in, it'll probably happen. I go inside and, yeah, it's filled. If you take into consideration they had a black scrim, it's like a, you know, kind of a transparent gauze, big hanging black thing that they can mark off a portion of the room, which they did. There was at least a third, at least a quarter, perhaps a third of the venue that was marked off, and there were no people could get in there, sit there, etc. And what motive would they have to do that? Well, they can say that Michelle Obama is so dang popular in Colorado Springs. It was standing room only, and people had to stand outside in order to, you know, follow what was going on. Do other people do it differently? Do you know how many people stood out in the cold when President Trump came to the World Arena because they couldn't get inside? Hour after hour. Some of those people had gotten there in the morning, still couldn't get in. They stood out there and listened to what he had to say. Yeah, so I'm aware of that. 719-715-0740.
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12: Sunday looks to be on tap for most of us. Highs across the board in the 80s, close to 90. There is a possibility of maybe an isolated shower or a rumble of thunder later on this afternoon. With your KKTV 11 Alert Weather, I'm meteorologist Nick Lalonde.
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8: If you are struggling with substance abuse, alcohol, pills, whatever it may be, first of all, it's nothing to be ashamed of. We know addiction is a brain disease, and we also know getting into recovery can be tough. Also, in case this helps, I want to tell you about a new study at a Harvard School of Public Health, which found that spiritual belief, the idea of a steady religious practice, had a protective effect from addiction. Experts we talked to told us there were probably a few reasons why this might be the case. Number one, excessive drug and alcohol use would not be the norm in a religious community, and people want to fit in. Two, a belief in a higher power provides people with hope and solace, great foils for addiction. And three, and I think there's some merit to this, regular attendance in a faith community also provides connection. Just like in AA, camaraderie and social support is often what you need. I'm Dr. Sanjay Gupta, helping you live a better life.
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1: Richard Randall, we're talking politics, gubernatorial politics here. Be right back to that here in a second. I want to talk to you about Barb Schlinker. Barb Schlinker right now. I've known her a lot longer than I've known any other Barbs. And that is because Barb has been doing real estate right here in this area for more than 25 years. Colorado Springs, El Paso County, go out into the Eastern Plains, go up north into Douglas County, Castle Rock, down south, Walsenburg, etc. Go up into the mountains, Ute Pass. Barb's been all over the place, but she's had experience, and she has done this over and over and over again. You want a real estate license? 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So here we go. I always keep saying, I try to be honest with you guys. So I've been a little bit under the weather. I think some of you know that. And the other evening, I was not able to watch the live stream of the debate. Right, that it took place with Scott Bottoms and Barb Kirkmeyer. Victor Marks did take a pass on that one. So early this morning, I don't know, was it last night or early this morning? I'm looking at an article in the Gazette, and it's Gazette, Colorado Politics, I believe, as well. And the headline is saying that both Kirkmeyer and Bottoms will not support Victor Marks if he wins the primary. And that was the premise of my postings and this show. And I've gotten a couple of text messages here at the station and a couple of postings on my social media that says, well, Richard, Barb Kirkmeyer said she wouldn't support Scott Bottoms as well. And I'm like, whoa, hold on. That's look, I'm not running a journalism school here or anything like that, but if that's what Barb said at the debate, then it's not good that somebody only makes it sound like Barb and Scott said they wouldn't support Victor, but also Barb said she wouldn't support Scott. That's pretty pertinent. So I thought, okay, you know what? It was late last night, early this morning. Let me go back in the break here and read the article again. It doesn't say anything about that. So in all fairness, you should know that I just got done sending a text message to Barb and a couple of her people. This is exactly what I said. I've had some health issues and was not able to attend on Tuesday night, unable to view the debate streaming. So this morning I relied on the Gazette Colorado Politics article. It said Bottoms and Kirkmeyer would not support Marks, right? Now I'm getting text saying Barb says she would not support Bottoms. Can someone clarify? I got to tell you, folks. David, what are you shaking your head at? Just because it comes with this territory. Of course we would have, just even over something like that, we would have a debate. Here's what I can tell you. I've got some things I got to get resolved health-wise. Nothing, I'm not dying or anything like that, but I just have to have them done. I will go back and look at the interview that Kyle Clark did with Victor Marks. I did look at Victor Marks on Candace Owens' program, so it's not like I'm just slacking here completely, right? And we do have a big debate coming up next week, and apparently that debate will have all three of the Republican candidates who would be there. In fairness, one of the reasons that, you know, Barb is, you know, got an attitude towards Victor is he said he was going to come to some debates. Then he changed his mind on some of those debates. I don't recall the call. Do you recall the caller who said, you know, one of my problems, maybe it was Janice, I think I've got a problem with Barb because she's up there for, you know, an event on the Capitol steps talking about abuse. Victor Marks is there and then his daughter is there and she is one of the speakers. Now, I wasn't there. I've heard two versions of this. One of them was that Barb was there. She was scheduled to speak. And when she found out that, you know, you had the MC of the event was a very pro Victor Marx radio type person. And then you have got his daughter who is there speaking. Barb may have said, you know what, I'm out of here. Well, I'll tell you what, I'll ask Barb about that directly herself, and we'll find out, I guess, from Victor Marx. As if it's not murky enough, I have seen reports that said, well, wait a minute, you've got somebody who's trying to take advantage of what horrible thing happened to his daughter. Look, I'm not saying that. I don't know that to be true in any fashion whatsoever. I'm telling you what a lot of it is. Well, and, you know, that didn't have anything to do with, you know, Barb not appreciating the horrible thing that happened to Victor's daughter. It had more to do with, okay, is this an event really where we're trying to focus on horrible things that happened to women in the state of Colorado, or is this a political event, et cetera? And then on top of it, and again, you know what? That's why this thing is so dang murky. On top of it, you'll see reports that, well, he was estranged from his daughter up until he was running for governor. I have no idea. I do know that there's tension many times between a parent and a child. So would that surprise me? It would not surprise me. Would it get resolved? Perhaps. I hope that, you know, if I've got any conflicts with the people that are younger and they're my relatives and I love them, I'd like for it to be resolved. Would I think that that is a political option? I wouldn't think so. I hope not. Leonard, you're on 740 KVOR. The premise today is you've got some Republican candidates apparently would not support another Republican candidate if that person won the primary. What are your thoughts, Leonard?
2: Yes, I would. But I would think that the Republican leadership should step in and get all three candidates to agree. Look, All of them have faults, whatever the fault may be. We should support the candidate went to primary.
1: You know, I think you're exactly right. Here's just so that you know, and I did not talk to the new state chair. I've talked with the El Paso County state chair, but the new state chair I have not talked with. However, in the article that was in the Gazette, Colorado Politics, he apparently was asked about this one, and I'll just read it verbatim. I don't want to get it wrong. Eric Grossman, the acting chairman of the Colorado Republican Party, said Wednesday, that's yesterday, that it will be up to voters to resolve disputes in the GOP gubernatorial primary field. The electorate will decide this issue. He said that apparently in a text message. Okay, Leonard, let me thank you for the call. I was going to start asking, and it's not fair to you, for me just to all of a sudden start asking people, okay, we're all pretty smart here, because we are. It doesn't matter whether, you know, it's Jimmy or Leonard or anybody else. We're all pretty smart here. I kept asking the candidates, what's the path forward to having anything other than a Democrat as the governor? I used to phrase that as a Republican as a governor, but I can't lie to you, man. If it came down to one of these Democrats, I should say, and any of these Democrats, as opposed to, you know, Greg Lopez, much less the Republicans, I know what I would think and I know what I would do. And I don't know what the heck we're supposed to be doing right now. Let's go back to some of these text messages, I should say comments that are coming in off of social media. If you follow me on social media, you can find all of these on Facebook. And then we've put this up. Did we put that up as a question of the day? David put that up as question of the day as well. Here we go. Susan says, that's exactly why the Republican Party is so weak. Mark says, nope, all Republicans should support every Republican as long as it takes to end the one-party rule here in Colorado. I agree with that. Mark Hillman, I was telling you before, state legislator, and this is a guy, I think a lot of people, including folks like me, thought this guy is going to end up in the U.S. Senate or, you know, maybe governor or something like that. Why? I can't even go back and try to remember exactly, you know, the past, but very, very well-respected Republican. Is he an establishment Republican? So wait, if it was from that Bill Owens era or something like that, is that just mean that you're establishment? Then people are going to say that you're Republican name only. Then they're going to say that you're never Trump. You know how that goes. But sometimes it's true, Richard. If you look at Dick Wadhams and some of these other people, you're saying it's true. I'm saying it could possibly be true. But I have no indication whatsoever when it comes to Mark Hillman. Ordinarily, I would say no. How can you support someone who never shows up to debates, never answers questions that might make him uncomfortable, never shows his capacity for being governor, that he can run a shadow campaign and yet supposedly raise $1.7 million is creepy. It would seem to confirm the old P.T. Barnum line that there's a sucker born every minute. Ed responds to Mark saying, well, the debates have become a media sideshow. I stopped watching them years ago. I prefer a town hall question and answer with a smaller interactive audience. My position, that was my position long before the Marx issue. And I have to say, too, because you've heard me say this, Democrats, oh, we need Jeff Crank to come out to one of our events and we need to have him come to a town meeting. And he doesn't hold these things, except he does. He does it primarily electronically these days. And I've been on tons of panels or moderators or whatever for a lot of these debates. I think I'm not saying there's no merit in them, but there is some. I will tell you this, though, and I'm going back to when I was on the panel for the Dave Williams, Jeff Crank debate out at that same Boot Barn, right? And nobody was happy with me. And why was that? Well, because the Dave Williams people wanted me to hammer Jeff Crank. I'm pretty sure that the, you know, Jeff Crank people wanted me to hammer Dave Williams. And you know what I did? I came up with, I think I got three or four questions. I came up with three or four questions that I thought were really, really important questions, and they were. And I phrased both of them so that each of the candidates could answer those questions, and it wasn't me trying to make a dig at this person or that person or anything like that. And that, but does that always happen? No. Sometimes, you know, even in an interview, you can tell, you know, the tone sometimes, and I told you before that I did watch Candace Owens and Victor Marx, and it was very testy, especially at the very beginning. You could tell that she had her ego up, he had his ego up, she was a little bit defensive, he was a little bit defensive, and it went that way. There were some times in the middle of there that I thought everything looked like it was kind of good, and then after the thing is over, I think, you know, a lot of people were gloating that I did it, I won it, I got, you know, it'd be nice if we quit trying to win everything and instead we focused just on winning the big things like this, and that would be gubernatorial races. Linda Kay says to Mark Hillman, I agree. Jennifer says, Mark Hillman, fully agree. Ed Dill says, the debates have become the sideshow. There we go. All right. Let's go to Richard Niedermeyer. Everything about this is totally wrong. The premise of the question is wrong. This question should never be asked of a field running for any office. Okay? I'm curious. But we're going to take a short break. I'll have to wait until we come back for me to find out the rest of that. So will you, but it's worthwhile. Remember, if you missed any of this or you missed any of the candidates being on the program, it is always, always, always available as a podcast. And a lot of people asking, you know, about some of the prior programs talking about UAPs and UFOs and all of that. Neil deGrasse Tyson, yep, that's on a big podcast. So it's all there. Short break, back after this.
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10: Making sure your kids get enough sleep. It's one of the most important things you can do for them as a parent, and yet it's often overlooked. Not only does sleep in the early years set the stage for mental and physical health, it also creates the foundation for how one sleeps later in life. That's according to the National Sleep Foundation. Now, that organization recommends 14 to 17 hours a night for newborns, 12 to 15 for infants, 11 to 14 for toddlers, 10 to 13 for preschoolers, and 9 to 11 for school-aged children. When it's age appropriate, start by talking to your kids about why sleep is important. It helps their body grow, helps their brains learn, helps their mood stay steady. Don't underestimate the importance of a routine. You can even narrate what you're doing step by step to help them along the way. I'm Dr. Sanjay Gupta, helping you live a better life.
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1: 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I'll give you the phone number here in a second. Get in touch with them. Take a look at the website. See the endorsements that they get from the average person. See how the ratings are from the Better Business Bureau. Take a look at some of what they have done, who they are, etc. I would recommend get a chance to go out and meet with them. Take a look at the shop. Take a look at some of the prior projects and meet these people because you will be, as I am, impressed by them. The phone number, 719-358-7053. Windows, roofing, siding, decks, exterior, stucco, hail damage, do it all, including metal roofing. 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Okay, here we go. Let's get back to this. Oh, wait. I got something in here. It says there is a free community barbecue today at Church at the Briargate for the Air Force graduation. It's a great viewing spot. That's 9550 Otero Avenue. That's off of Voyager. Feel free to mention on the radio, as I just did. And I will... I want to get back to these here real quickly. And I want to thank everybody for... giving the input here as well, right? Bill says, wow, another reason to leave the Republican Party in this state and go independent. Our wallets are closed. Bill, I think you're right on the money. And I know they're saying $1.7 million here and here and here. And I think the deadline for contributions, if my email was correct last night, was last night. But I talk with so many Republicans in the past 10, 15, 20 years who have said, wait, you think I'm going to write a check out to the El Paso County Republican Party or the state party or maybe to an individual candidate? But I think that's even getting kind of sketchy on some because people are still trying to figure out the candidates. James Davis says, this is, in my opinion, a demonstration of good judgment by Barb Kirkmeyer. It's time for someone to stand up for what's right, and it's not to support Mark's bad juju. I like that phrase. Maria Lisa says, and why the Colorado Republican Party continues to lose so much. They lose voters. They lose elected position. They lose bills. They lost the state. I've known Maria Lisa for a long time. I wish she's being elected official as well. I wish I could tell you she's wrong. You know what? I'm not telling you you're wrong. Sean Sanders, that's on them. Who cares? Well, we all ought to care. Waldemar Archuleta, you've heard from him. Gay guy up in the Denver area, a Republican, a log cabin Republican, and somebody who is, you know, gays against groomers and all these kinds of things. He just said they aren't alone. Most Republicans across the state won't be supporting that third either. So there you have that. I'm looking at somebody who has just sent me, I know what it is. It just had Kirkmeyer and Bottoms, and it had the Liberty scores for each of them. For Barb, 63. For Scott, it was 99. And we talked with Barb Kirkmeyer when she was on the program. I brought up the issue because Liberty scores are real important to a lot of people. And she said, well, that comes down to who's running the thing, what the questions are. Is it accurate? I can't tell you. Ted says Barb Kirkmeyer is a liberal. John says Colorado GOP, support your candidate in the primary and get behind the winner. John, exactly. And if you think I'm going to change my tune on that, it would take something very, very dramatic for me to say, no, if this person's the candidate, don't support them. I don't see that happening. Mick says, if you really want to put people over politics, there's one clear choice. That's Greg Lopez for governor. Ted replied to that by saying, I supported him the last time. However, he lost and nothing has changed. I know that Greg would say, no. I ran as a Republican. I never ran in a general election. I ran as a Republican for a primary. What has changed is I'm running in the general. Have a great day. We'll pick this up next time around. God bless you all. God bless this country and the Colorado.

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4: Still not there. Fox News, I'm Jamal Osman. Here's what's happening. President Trump is reportedly not satisfied with the current peace proposal between the U.S. and Iran. Fox's Alex Hogan at the White House.
5: President Trump has submitted tougher terms to Iran. Iran's top negotiator today says no agreement will be reached until Iran's rights are secured. A White House official tells Fox that President Trump will only make a deal that is good for America and satisfies his red lines. Iran can never possess a nuclear weapon. It's a different story coming out of Tehran. Iran's foreign ministry says discussions center on ending the war, not on nuclear plans. Some Democrats this week argue the conflict is only strengthening Iran.
4: The current deal would reopen the Strait of Hormuz and extend the ceasefire for 60 days. That's while negotiators continue talks over Iran's nuclear program. Staying in the Middle East, Israeli troops have captured a strategic mountain topped with a crusader-built castle in southern Lebanon. In the deepest incursion of the country in more than 25 years, the military reported on Sunday. Rescue teams continued their search for two people they believe are still trapped in a cave in Laos. Fox's Stephanie Bennett now.
6: Eight villagers, they entered that cave 11 days ago to prospect for gold before being trapped by flash flooding. One escaped just in time, and he alerted the authorities of the remaining seven. The first man, he was freed on Friday. Then you have on Saturday, the water level had receded just low enough that four others made a quick escape. But shortly after they escaped, that rain started back up, refilling the mine with water. Now, divers say there's several chambers inside that cave yet to explore, but it's muddy water, so visibility is really zero.
4: The five people that have already been rescued are recovering at local hospitals. America is listening to Fox News.
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9: Sunday looks to be on tap for most of us. Highs across the board in the 80s, close to 90. There is a possibility of maybe an isolated shower or rumble thunder later on this afternoon. With your KKTV 11 Alert weather, I'm meteorologist Nick Lalonde.
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10: Gail joining us on Our Town today with Invita. Welcome to Our Town.
11: Thank you so much. Happy to be here.
10: We're happy to have you back. So, Gail, tell us about Invita and the services it provides.
11: So, Invita is a nonprofit here in Colorado Springs that serves the wider area of El Paso, Teller, and Pueblo. We've been in business for over 55 years, providing transportation and now home care for the last 10 years in these counties. And what that means is people with disabilities, older adults, people on low income can access their communities while staying in their homes through our transportation or our home care services.
10: Absolutely. And what are the biggest transportation barriers facing older adults and people with disabilities in El Paso County today?
11: You know, that is a very great question. I mean, there's all kinds of different reasons where people might need to use Invita and what those barriers are. So, you know, number one, they might not have a car. They might not have a car due to affordability because they have a disability and those vehicles are very expensive to buy and maintain. And so they would look at Invita to supply that transportation. We're also looking at people that maybe don't have any family around to support them, take them to necessary services like to doctor's appointments or work, day programs, or that their family members need gas money themselves, their vehicles are down. And then frankly, it can be cumbersome for someone who is working in the family and then to try to accommodate the needs of another at odd hours of the day for doctor's appointments, groceries, those kinds of things. And so then we're also another barrier is there room on a bus for someone to get services? So that's a barrier for people. And a lot of times that revolves around funding that companies like Invita might receive to support people. And then sometimes there's different transportation providers that have different hours or days. I know Invita is one of the few in the Colorado Springs area that does Saturday appointments as well. So we take people to dialysis. And even on holidays, we were out active on Memorial Day, taking people to dialysis appointments. So we're really like a 6-day-a-week operation. And we're generally, we even go into the night. We have sometimes people that need dialysis rides at like 4 a.m. in the morning, and we're there for them as well. So there's a confluence of reasons why they might need to use Invita to get around so that they can stay in their homes and be safe.
10: And boy, do I understand. Last year, I took care of my 85-year-old father in my home for 7 months. He went into hospice 3 months of the 7 months, but it was doctor's appointments galore. Mm-hmm. I mean, I definitely can understand. And I had to have my husband dip in to help. I'm like, it's going to take a whole village here. I should have called Invita. What was I thinking? Poor dad, just trying to help him, you know, 80, he fell down in front of appointments. Oof. I mean, he had seizures while we were out. It was so scary. And I'm not exactly the nurse trained, and I'm sure your drivers are, but wow, this is incredible, Gail. Share the exciting news about Invita and Pueblo.
11: First, let me compliment you for being a good, dutiful daughter to help your dad. I can appreciate that. I'm sure it meant a lot to him. So, Rada, kudos to you.
10: Thank you. It was absolutely the best honor of my life.
11: I'm glad to hear that. Yes, and you're right. There is special training that goes into making sure that people are safe. to answer your question about, so it's exciting that Invita has been invited down down to Pueblo to support with transportation down in the Pueblo County, and in particular the Pueblo, the city. And what that means is we were asked to help older adults get more transportation. We're also helping people with developmental disabilities get transportation. And we're also helping people with low income get some transportation they need. So we're working with many of the agencies down in Pueblo County to make all this work. And we're excited that right now we have, like, I think 3 vehicles down there and 4 drivers or 4 plus drivers. And we opened up first was April 1. It was our first transportation ride. Now, I guess 2 months strong, we've averaged about over 150 rides per month. And we expect that to go up as word gets out that we're in the community and helping people. I think we've been well received. We've heard compliments from our riders, how much they appreciate us, and they appreciate our drivers, that they're kind and professional and they get them there on time.
10: And just bringing that smile outside of the house, you know, so a bright face shining in. And what is the best way to schedule a ride with Invita?
11: Can I just say, for the first time users, the best time is to just call us. And that phone number is 719-633-4677. Because a lot of times, I don't want the person calling to understand, but there's a lot of questions we have to ask so we can support them in the best way. And just, you know, from behind the scenes, it's like, well, what funding source can we get to pay for this ride, that, because we're audited, and make sure we do it the right way. But we want to understand what the true needs are. Does a person need oxygen? Are they on a wheelchair? Do they have a service animal? So we need to get all that kind of information. And then once the person is kind of registered with us, of course, the phone call still works. We now have a mobile app as well, and they can also go on the website and request a ride, and then we'll get back and say that they are scheduled. What we're seeing more and more is people wanting that kind of access, like an Uber and a Lyft, and so we are supplying that. And we're looking at deploying a new website that's going to have, you know, those wonderful chat agents that will help schedule a ride. So we'll see how that works when we get that deployed in the next few months.
10: Yes, depending on everyone's tech level, right? Some people are zero tech. It just better be a phone call, not even a text.
11: Yeah, right.
10: That would be my husband's dad in Montana. He will not understand a text till the day that man dies. I love it. And also, what is the best way to reach out to Invita if someone you love is in need of home care?
11: Well, you know, I think that's another one. I mean, this is a very personal kind of service. I mean, I can just say from my own parents' experience, you know, they were really proud, and so they don't really want to ask. So sometimes we have a loved one calling on behalf of that person. And so it's a phone call and a careful navigation about what those services will look like. I mean, some of the people we serve, in fact, most of them are on Medicaid, and they understand some of the services. But then we also have private pay clients and patients that need help staying in their own home. It seems like no one really wants to be institutionalized, and they do better in their own home and they're happier. But that is the best. Another phone call is the best way to handle that as well, and how we work with people to understand what their needs are, and then how we can schedule the best caregiver for them, make sure there's a good fit or what the person needs, as well as what we can supply.
10: Yes, and caregivers are so special to our elderly. I mean, like I said, had I not had the husband and the 15-year-old son helping me, at the time he was 14. It's a family affair. And so these caregivers, they all deserve raises. They deserve awards. It is definitely an award-winning job.
11: Truly, a labor of love.
10: Yes, a labor of love. What is Invita's website and the best phone number for people to reach out to see if they qualify for services?
11: So the website is invitacares.org, and so let me spell that. So it's Envidacares.org. We're a not-for-profit, and that is the best way to get acquainted with us about the services and how to contact and some questions. And the best phone number we found, people pick it up all the time. And there's a great, of course, tree that you can push for emergencies or just general information. But it is 719-633-4677.
10: Wonderful, Gail. I am so glad you could join us on Our Town today and remind everyone that's listening that you're there and you're there to help. And you are just amazing. So thank you for all your work you do in our community.
11: Well, thank you. And I'm glad

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2: 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We offer character and leadership programs. We offer triple play program, which talks about mind, body, and soul and how to not only learn how to play sports, but how to be a good sportsmanship, how to take care of our body, things like that. Run STEM programs. We run arts and crafts. We run Project Learn, which is probably my favorite activity. It's any activity that disguises learning. So one example that we usually give is math dodgeball. So when the kids are playing dodgeball, if they get out, they have to solve a math problem to get back in.
1: And then tell us about the Youth of the Year.
2: Sure. So our Youth of the Year is a Boys and Girls Club of America premier program. We run it at our local level where we take kids who are involved in the club and their communities, ages 14 to 18, and we have them involved in the Youth of the Year program where they learn to write a cover letter, a resume, collect community recommendation letters, as well as club recommendation letters. They have to write 3 essays and write a 3-minute long speech that they have to fully memorize.
1: Ooh, wonderful. And then where are you located throughout the Pikes Peak region?
2: Sure. So we have two Kids Club 360 locations, one in District 8 in Fallon, Colorado, one off of Powers for James Irwin at the AstroZone location for our Kids Club before and after school program. And then we have two traditional clubs. One is located on the west side and one is located off of Fountain, I-25 in Fountain.
1: Yes, so all over town. That is absolutely wonderful. And then give us your website so that those that are interested in possibly joining the summer camps or even the programs throughout the year, they can go there and look at enrollment.
2: Sure. So our website is bgcppr.org. You head to our website, we have all kinds of information on there. We have information about how to enroll for summer camps, how to enroll for school year programs, as well as how to get involved with donating or volunteering.
1: Yes. Like we said, 1 hour a week and you could help impact anyone's life. I mean, my goodness. And you're hiring. I do see that on your website. So tell us about possibly getting a summer job or what the positions are open for.
2: So right now we have mostly part-time positions, but we have one full-time position. We are looking for a site director in Fountain, Colorado to run our before and after school program there. We're also looking for program leads and van drivers.
1: Oh, there you go. That's wonderful. And you can go to that website, and that's bgcppr.org. Check out the Boys and Girls Club and all their wonderful programs. And is there anything we need to save the date for? Anything you've got coming up in 2026 that's really exciting and we need to make sure everyone saves the date?
2: So we always have our annual Vic Andrews Golf Scramble, which is coming up in July. We will also have just summer camp. I'd say if you're looking for kids to get involved, to have activities to do over the summer, please enroll in our summer camp. At our traditional club, we serve ages 5 through 18. So if you're looking for teen programming, we offer that. Kids Club 360 location, we are a licensed child care down in Fountain, and we offer child care for ages 5 through 12.
1: Wonderful. 5 through 12, that's great. It was so nice to feature you here on Our Town today. We love the Boys and Girls Club. And do you have a story of a student or a parent who has shared how this club has impacted their life? We all want to leave on a good feeling today.
2: Sure. So I'd say we have one family who has 7 teenagers involved in our program. And I think we definitely make a difference in their life. We were able to partner with them to do some anti-vaping presentations. We are able to provide a safe after-school environment for them. You know how it can be with teens. They can sometimes get into trouble and stuff like that. But when they come to our club, we provide a safe environment. We have cool programs for teens, such as 3D printing, tower gardens, things like that. So we definitely keep them involved. And I'd say they've been coming for about 3 years now. They were definitely iffy to start at first, but now they love coming to the club.
1: Yes. Once they make new friends, and friends can not just be their peers, but also mentors of adults. So what a wonderful thing you've got going on. Thank you so much for joining us on Our Town.
2: Thank you so much for having me.
3: 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Here's

0: of Our Town with Sarada Connors.
1: Jonathan is joining us on Our Town. We are going to be talking about the Culture Office of the Pikes Peak Region and the Peak Radar Annual Events Guide. Welcome to Our Town, Jonathan.
2: Thanks, Sarada. Happy to be here with you.
1: I'm really excited to feature you. I know oftentimes people, they get really upset when they've missed an event and they find out the next day on social media when everybody's tagging all the pictures of how much fun they had. So this is why the Cultural Office of the Pikes Peak Region, also known as COPPER, exists, so that we never miss an event. So tell us about this incredible nonprofit.
2: Yeah, Peak Radar is a program of the Cultural Office to kind of connect it for folks. And the job of the Cultural Office is really to advocate and support the arts and culture sector here in the Pikes Peak region. Peak Radar is a big part of that. It's our biggest audience development tool that we have for arts and culture, and Peak Radar covers El Paso, Teller, and Fremont counties. And one of the big questions that Peak Radar answers for folks is, what is there to do this weekend? And one of the antidotes that we try to be is, man, I missed that event. I wish I had known. Well, Peak Radar is how you know.
1: That's right. I've known about Peak Radar forever, and I've absolutely love it. Tell us where people can find the events online or on your socials.
2: Yeah, at Peak Radar across pretty much every social media platform is a great way to follow along. And then peakradar.com is the website. And you can also sign up for our weekly e-blasts there, which is a great non-invasive, I describe it, way to stay connected to what's happening. And on peakradar.com, you can search not only by event category, which there are 9 different categories on there, but you can also search by date range and specific venues. If you know you have friends and family coming into town on a particular weekend, you can plan ahead with all the things that you can find on Peak Radar that way.
1: That is such a great idea, Jonathan. You know, I'm not even that smart to really think about planning ahead. You know, you've got family coming in town in August. You can go and see all the great events. And tell us about the America 250 Colorado 150 guide.
2: Sarada, I would also add, you can also search for tomorrow events if you're that kind of planner as well. you can make that happen too. But yeah, America 250 Colorado 150 is the big celebration this year to celebrate both obviously the United States and the state of Colorado. And Peak Radar is the home for all of the local events that will be celebrating those anniversaries. So whether they are brand new events that have been created specifically for the celebration, or events that have existed that are amending or changing or adding on to help celebrate those dual anniversaries that are happening. Peak Radar has a dedicated guide under the guide section that has all of the local events that are going to fall under that category. And so it's a great, easy way to see what's going on that's connected to that anniversary. They'll run, of course, through the end of the year.
1: That is fantastic. And I am a huge fan of live music. Like, I live for live music. And I know in the summer, a lot of different venues have live music, but I also look for live music all year long. So tell us about your free outdoor summer concert guide.
2: Yeah, that's a great guide, Sarada, because it pairs 3 things that Coloradans and folks in the Pikes Peak region love: being outside, listening to music, and having that be free. And so, it's one of the strongest parts of our arts and culture ecosystem, the outdoor summer concerts. Basically, throughout the summer, if there's a park in your neighborhood, there's likely live music in it. If it's any weeknight or weekend, you will be able to find a park or a plaza that has live music. And so that guide, again, specifically breaks down all of those opportunities, and you can see what's happening in your neighborhood. That's the great thing about outdoor live music, is that it can take place anywhere in the region. And we have a great live music scene that is really, again, showcased in the summer.
1: People really need to use these guides more often. Now, is there a charge for the businesses to list their events? Say I'm 1129 Spiritan Eatery, just giving a shout out to one of my favorites down in Pueblo, and they're having live music. Do they email you, or how does this work for the business to actually get listed?
2: Sure, that's a great question. So Peak Radar is not membership based. You don't have to be a member of the Cultural Office or anything like that to participate. There's about 3,000 events every year on peakradar.com, which is a lot to handle. It illustrates also everything that's happening. But we rely on event producers and promoters and marketers to submit their information to us. There's an event form that they fill out on peakradar.com, which is free. It's all the information they already have, right? Date and time, good photo, those sorts of things. It's all submitted to us so that we can then take it and run and market it in the ways that Peak Radar is strongest. But there's also a FAQ page, a frequently asked questions page on Peak Radar, that goes over how to do all of this, what other levers that we have that folks can pull to help support their work. I will say, you know, as a program of the Cultural Office, Peak Radar, the eligibility is El Paso, Teller, and Fremont counties. So unfortunately, your Pueblo example is just outside of the service area for us. But, you know, other than that, there are very few barriers to promoting your event.
1: See, that's good to know. So if you're in the areas you mentioned, then you would qualify. But if you're in the outskirts or in a different county, then it's a no-go ski. So that is wonderful to know. And then I also wanted you to touch on the gallery guide, because I know there's so many different guides, and I really wanted you to explain as many as you can, because everyone that's listening has different tastes and desires. So let's hear about your gallery guide.
2: Yeah, we have all these guides in part to make those 3,000 events palatable, right? And to make sure that there's a way that we can break it down for folks, that they don't feel overwhelmed with all of the choices. And the gallery guide is a great year-round one that we keep up to date. There's over 60 galleries in the Pikes Peak region, again, in that three county area, which that number surprises people, first of all. These are small businesses. These are local artists that are promoting and presenting their work, many of which are, you know, in your neighborhood and nearby to you. It's a great way to orient yourself to the visual art scene just by perusing the gallery guide, which is organized by region, so you can kind of see what lives where. It's also a great primer for First Friday, which the art walks in downtown Colorado Springs, Old Colorado City, and Manitou. And that's a great way to orient yourself to the arts community writ large. It's a low stress, high fun, you know, evening out in the town sort of situation. And the gallery guide is great at both illustrating what you can do on a Saturday and what you might want to purchase, but also what a fun First Friday night out with friends and family.
1: And Jonathan, tell us, as the program manager in culture promotion and tourism director at the Culture Office of the Pikes Peak Region, also known as peakradar.com, what is your absolute favorite event of the year out of all these 3,000 plus events?
2: Oh man, Sarada, this is like asking me to pick my favorite child. This is a tough question. I'm partial to the Colorado Springs Western Street Breakfast, a big annual event that takes place in downtown Colorado Springs. It'll be June 17th this year. And it's a great celebration of our Western heritage. You got to get up early. I did say breakfast. So about 5 to 9, but you can get breakfast and live music and have a great experience to sort of kick off the summer Western season. So that's a great one for me. But again, there's a guide for that on Peak Radar. We have an annual events guide, which spotlights about 40 of sort of the must do annual events. The big ones that, to go back to your earlier point, people are bummed when they miss out on or have not been to. And there's a lot, even if you have lived in the region for a while, that might surprise you. So, you know, having Peak Radar as one of the programs of the Cultural Office alongside, you know, work in creative economy and education and all the other things that the office does, a great way for me to stay connected and to help showcase this stuff for your listeners.
1: Absolutely wonderful. Growing economic vitality of Colorado Springs through cultural tourism. You are killing it over there. Is there anything else you wanted the listeners to know?
2: You know, I would say, Sarada, that it's tough to break out of our habits and go do new things. And all it can take sometimes is just an invitation from a friend or a family member, and you're more likely to try something new. So if you see something on Peak Radar or have always been curious about a part of our arts community, give it a go and invite someone else to come along with you. Because you might be surprised at the fun and depth of what you experience.
1: Absolutely. There's so much fun here in Colorado Springs and beyond. So thank you, Jonathan, for joining us on Our Town.
2: You bet, Sarada. Thanks for having me.
0: One community, many voices, spotlighting nonprofit events and organizations across Colorado. Here's more of Our Town with Sarada Connors.
1: Sarada here with the Our Town Rundown. 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Just print off your sweet deal, show it to them at the door. Also, we have the pro football camp. These are going quick. There's also a choice where you can get the girls pro flag football camp. $75 will get you 3 days of these camps. You can actually go to both because they're on different days as long as you're a female at the girls pro football. And this is worth $150. So go onto the website, sweetdeals.com, check out the pro football camp or the girls pro flag football camp. There's also bogeys and brews out in Falcon, 2 hours in the golf simulator, $100 value. You're picking it up for $50. 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Sometime we even discount it even more. 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I'm Sarada signing off. 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
3: Sunday looks to be on tap for most of us. Highs across the board in the 80s, close to 90. There is a possibility of maybe an isolated shower or a rumble of thunder later on this afternoon. With your KKTV 11 Alert Weather, I'm meteorologist Nick Lalonde.
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17: Have you ever noticed that you mostly breathe through one nostril at a time? Even when you're not sick, even when your allergies aren't bothering you. The body actually switches the dominant nostril as frequently as every 2 hours while we're awake. That's according to Adam Taylor, an anatomy professor at Lancaster University in the UK. This alternating cycle is automatic. It's regulated subconsciously by the hypothalamus in the brain, he said. Your body does this to give each nostril a chance to rest and repair, so they don't get too dried out, which could make it easier for pathogens and inflammation to cause damage. Now, Taylor also said, studies suggest the left nostril may be more dominant, and when the right nostril is dominant, the body is in a more alert or even stressed state. Who knew? Pretty fascinating stuff. I'm Dr. Sanjay Gupta, helping you live a better life.
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17: People have started using AI for all sorts of things, but I cannot think of an area where the stakes are higher than your health. First of all, I'll tell you this. I know doctors who have cracked some seemingly impossible cases with the help of AI, so it can be a powerful tool. But AI can also hallucinate, provide bad advice, and be just as confident when it does that. If you do decide to plug any personal medical information into one of these chatbots, you should know that while the companies that created them have robust privacy protections in place, they are not bound by HIPAA, like your healthcare provider is. Whatever the advice presented to you, take it with a degree of healthy skepticism. Always get a second opinion. And remember, if you ever experience concerning symptoms, skip the AI consult and head straight to the ER. I'm Dr. Sanjay Gupta, helping you live a better life.
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1: Jonathan is joining us on Our Town. We are going to be talking about the Culture Office of the Pikes Peak Region and the Peak Radar Annual Events Guide. Welcome to Our Town, Jonathan.
0: Thanks, Sarada. Happy to be here with you.
1: I'm really excited to feature you. I know oftentimes people, they get really upset when they've missed an event and they find out the next day on social media when everybody's tagging all the pictures of how much fun they had. So this is why the Cultural Office of the Pikes Peak Region, also known as COPPER, exists, so that we never miss an event. So tell us about this incredible nonprofit.
0: Yeah, Peak Radar is a program of the Cultural Office to kind of connect it for folks. And the job of the Cultural Office is really to advocate and support the arts and culture sector here in the Pikes Peak region. Peak Radar is a big part of that. It's our biggest audience development tool that we have for arts and culture. And Peak Radar covers El Paso, Teller, and Fremont counties. And one of the big questions that Peak Radar answers for folks is, what is there to do this weekend? And one of the antidotes that we try to be is, man, I missed that event. I wish I had known. Well, Peak Radar is how you know.
1: That's right. I've known about Peak Radar forever, and I absolutely love it. Tell us where people can find the events online or on your socials.
0: Yeah, at Peak Radar across pretty much every social media platform is a great way to follow along. And then peakradar.com is the website. And you can also sign up for our weekly e-blasts there, which is a great non-invasive, I describe it, way to stay connected to what's happening. And on peakradar.com, you can search not only by event category, which there are 9 different categories on there, but you can also search by date range and specific venues. If you know you have friends and family coming into town on a particular weekend, you can plan ahead with all the things that you can find on Peak Radar that way.
1: That is such a great idea, Jonathan. You know, I'm not even that smart to really think about planning ahead. You know, you've got family coming in town in August. You can go and see all the great events. And tell us about the America 250 Colorado 150 guide.
0: Sarada, I would also add, you can also search for tomorrow events if you're that kind of planner as well. you can make that happen too. But yeah, America 250 Colorado 150 is the big celebration this year to celebrate both, obviously the United States and the state of Colorado. And Peak Radar is the home for all of the local events that will be celebrating those anniversaries. So whether they are brand new events that have been created specifically for the celebration, or events that have existed that are amending or changing or adding on to help celebrate those dual anniversaries that are happening. Peak Radar has a dedicated guide under the guide section that has all of the local events that are going to fall under that category. And so it's a great, easy way to see what's going on that's connected to that anniversary. They'll run, of course, through the end of the year.
1: That is fantastic. And I am a huge fan of live music. Like, I live for live music. And I know in the summer, a lot of different venues have live music, but I also look for live music all year long. So tell us about your free outdoor summer concert guide.
0: Yeah, that's a great guide, Sarada, because it pairs 3 things that Coloradans and folks in the Pikes Peak region love: being outside, listening to music, and having that be free. And so, it's one of the strongest parts of our arts and culture ecosystem, the outdoor summer concerts. Basically, throughout the summer, if there's a park in your neighborhood, there's likely live music in it. If it's any weeknight or weekend, you will be able to find a park or a plaza that has live music. And so that guide, again, specifically breaks down all of those opportunities, and you can see what's happening in your neighborhood. That's the great thing about outdoor live music, is that it can take place anywhere in the region. And we have a great live music scene that is really, again, showcased in the summer.
1: People really need to use these guides more often. Now, is there a charge for the businesses to list their events? Say I'm 1129 Spiritual Eatery, just giving a shout out to one of my favorites down in Pueblo, and they're having live music. Do they email you, or how does this work for the business to actually get listed?
0: Sure, that's a great question. So Peak Radar is not membership-based. You don't have to be a member of the Cultural Office or anything like that to participate. There's about 3,000 events every year on peakradar.com, which is a lot to handle. It illustrates also everything that's happening. But we rely on event producers and promoters and marketers to submit their information to us. There's an event form that they fill out on peakradar.com, which is free. It's all the information they already have, right? Date and time, good photo, those sorts of things. It's all submitted to us so that we can then take it and run and market it in the ways that Peak Radar is strongest. But there's also a FAQ page, a frequently asked questions page on Peak Radar that goes over how to do all of this, what other levers that we have that folks can pull to help support their work. I will say, as a program of the Cultural Office, Peak Radar, the eligibility is El Paso, Teller, and Fremont counties. So unfortunately, your Pueblo example is just outside of the service area for us. But, other than that, there are very few barriers to promoting your event.
1: See, that's good to know. So if you're in the areas you mentioned, then you would qualify. But if you're in the outskirts or in a different county, then it's a no-go ski. So that is wonderful to know. And then I also wanted you to touch on the gallery guide, because I know there's so many different guides, and I really wanted you to explain as many as you can, because everyone that's listening has different tastes and desires. So let's hear about your gallery guide.
0: Yeah, we have all these guides in part to make those 3,000 events palatable, right? And to make sure that there's a way that we can break it down for folks, that they don't feel overwhelmed with all of the choices. And the gallery guide is a great year-round one that we keep up to date. There's over 60 galleries in the Pikes Peak region, again, in that three county area, which that number surprises people, first of all. These are small businesses. These are local artists that are promoting and presenting their work, many of which are, you know, in your neighborhood and nearby to you. It's a great way to orient yourself to the visual art scene just by perusing the gallery guide, which is organized by region, so you can kind of see what lives where. It's also a great primer for First Friday, which the art walks in downtown Colorado Springs, Old Colorado City, and Manitou. And that's a great way to orient yourself to the arts community writ large. It's a low stress, high fun, you know, evening out in the town sort of situation. And the gallery guide is great at both illustrating what you can do on a Saturday and what you might want to purchase, but also what a fun First Friday night out with friends and family.
1: And Jonathan, tell us, as the program manager in culture promotion and tourism director at the Culture Office of the Pikes Peak Region, also known as peakradar.com, what is your absolute favorite event of the year out of all these 3,000 plus events?
0: Oh man, Sarada, this is like asking me to pick my favorite child. This is a tough question. I'm partial to the Colorado Springs Western Street Breakfast, a big annual event that takes place in downtown Colorado Springs. It'll be June 17th this year. And it's a great celebration of our Western heritage. You got to get up early. I did say breakfast. So about 5 to 9, but you can get breakfast and live music and have a great experience to sort of kick off the summer Western season. So that's a great one for me. But again, there's a guide for that on Peak Radar. We have an annual events guide, which spotlights about 40 of sort of the must do annual events. The big ones that, to go back to your earlier point, people are bummed when they miss out on or have not been to. And there's a lot, even if you have lived in the region for a while, that might surprise you. So, you know, having Peak Radar as one of the programs of the Cultural Office alongside, you know, work in creative economy and education and all the other things that the office does, a great way for me to stay connected and to help showcase this stuff for your listeners.
1: Absolutely wonderful. Growing economic vitality of Colorado Springs through cultural tourism. You are killing it over there. Is there anything else you wanted the listeners to know?
0: You know, I would say, Sarada, that it's tough to break out of our habits and go do new things. And all it can take sometimes is just an invitation from a friend or a family member, and you're more likely to try something new. So if you see something on Peak Radar or have always been curious about a part of our arts community, give it a go and invite someone else to come along with you. Because you might be surprised at the fun and depth of what you experience.
1: Absolutely. There's so much fun here in Colorado Springs and beyond. So thank you, Jonathan, for joining us on Our Town.
0: You bet, Sarada. Thanks for having me.
9: Thanks for spending time with different influential voices from across Colorado. For more information about these events and guests, find us on Facebook at Our Town COS. We'll be back next week for another edition of Our Town with Sarada Connors.
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17: People have started using AI for all sorts of things, but I cannot think of an area where the stakes are higher than your health. First of all, I'll tell you this. I know doctors who have cracked some seemingly impossible cases with the help of AI, so it can be a powerful tool. But AI can also hallucinate, provide bad advice, and be just as confident when it does that. If you do decide to plug any personal medical information into one of these chatbots, you should know that while the companies that created them have robust privacy protections in place, they are not bound by HIPAA, like your healthcare provider is. Whatever the advice presented to you, take it with a degree of healthy skepticism. Always get a second opinion. And remember, if you ever experience concerning symptoms, skip the AI consult and head straight to the ER. I'm Dr. Sanjay Gupta, helping you live a better life.
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17: People have started using AI for all sorts of things, but I cannot think of an area where the stakes are higher than your health. First of all, I'll tell you this. I know doctors who have cracked some seemingly impossible cases with the help of AI, so it can be a powerful tool. But AI can also hallucinate, provide bad advice, and be just as confident when it does that. If you do decide to plug any personal medical information into one of these chatbots, you should know that while the companies that created them have robust privacy protections in place, they are not bound by HIPAA, like your healthcare provider is. Whatever the advice presented to you, take it with a degree of healthy skepticism. Always get a second opinion. And remember, if you ever experience concerning symptoms, skip the AI consult and head straight to the ER. I'm Dr. Sanjay Gupta, helping you live a better life.
1: 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If you're ready to stop blending and start leading, this event's for you. This is going to take place Friday, June 5th. We have a 9 a.m. breakfast session. Yes, we're going to feed you. And we also have a lunch session at 2 o'clock. This will be at Hotel Polaris. So you can't miss that, right off of I-25. at the entrance of the United States Air Force Academy. And so you can get signed up once again, southerncoloradocumulus.com/smartermedia. Let me tell you about the prizes. If this doesn't get you in the door, then I don't know what will. But we are going to give away 2 summer getaway packages to the Gaylord of the Rockies, the resort. That's worth over $1,000 each. You're also going to get 4 pair of Space Cowboys to the PBR Chris Jansen Tim McGraw concert, a $2,500 advertising package, and a whole lot more. I'm Serrana signing off. Adios.
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17: Breast cancer is the most common cancer among women in the world. And according to a new study out of the University of Washington School of Medicine, an estimated 3.5 million cases a year are expected by 2050. Now, the good news is we've gotten so much better at screening, earlier detection, and cutting-edge treatments in many countries, including here in the United States. But even here in America, Black women have a death rate from breast cancer that is 40% higher than white women, a disparity that exists despite our world-class treatment infrastructure. So what can you do to lower your risk? Eat less red meat? Try your best to manage your blood sugar and your weight? Exercise is really important. Cut back on drinking, quit smoking. And remember this, you should start getting mammograms. At what age? 40. That's when you should start. I'm Dr. Sanjay Gupta, helping you live a better life.
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3: Iran's president reportedly wants to resign. I'm Carmen Roberts, Fox News. And reports out of Iran say the president has asked the country's supreme leader to let him resign. He claims that he and his government have been sidelined from major decisions. And the biggest decision, of course, is ending the war with the U.S. and Israel. And President Trump is making tougher demands for that deal.
4: President Trump, in a sit-down interview, did underscore his two non-negotiables, the Strait of Hormuz and Iran's nuclear capabilities.
5: We're making a great deal. We're going to make a great deal. Or we'll just go back and finish it off militarily.
4: So again, the White House not ruling out military action if there is no deal. And now some Republicans say even today that Washington has time on its side. Although Democrats argue that this continued conflict is creating a completely different reality for Iran. Iran's top negotiator today says no agreement will be reached until Iran's rights are secured and that they won't believe any promises, only action.
3: Fox's Alex Hogan at the White House reporting. The U.S. men's soccer team won today's so-called friendly game, beating Senegal 3-2 in the practice game for the World Cup. The first official U.S. World Cup game for the men's team is June 12th against Paraguay in Inglewood, California. And Fox's Jonathan Hunt has more on that.
6: And that game against Paraguay, June 12th, is when the real business of the World Cup begins. I talked earlier this week to Captain Tim Ream about what that moment will be like. Here he is.
7: Everything you've done in your career up to this point has gotten you there. To be able to, yeah. to stand there on the field, on the touchline, to hear the national anthem, to be a part of a group that gets to play in a home World Cup.
3: Also from sports, Finland beat Switzerland to get the Ice Hockey World Championship. 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
10: Clouds linger for our evening, but begin to clear overnight, where we're going to be staying mild with most of our overnight lows in the 50s, and going to be another warm one tomorrow with highs in the 80s and 90s, tracking more chances for afternoon thunderstorms. With your KKTV Alert Weather, I'm meteorologist Roy Ross.
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12: What do you mean we don't talk
13: anymore?
12: When
13: was the last time we sat down and just had a conversation?
12: For crying out loud, what do you think we're doing now? I could be watching the game, I could be playing the computer.
13: Watch your silly game, okay?
12: Fine.
13: Alone.
12: I usually do.
11: Well, maybe you and your spouse know conflict like that all too well. Like you've memorized that pattern and those habits and the dance steps. And every time you have a disagreement or a tough issue to navigate, there you are again. If you can relate, we have some hope and practical help for you today on Focus on the Family with Jim Daly. I'm John Fuller, and thanks for joining us.
14: You know, how many couples have these disagreements, and then hours later, days later, you're going, what was our problem? What were we talking about? What we were fighting about?
11: Remember, yeah.
14: You can remember the intensity of it, but oftentimes you don't even remember what the noun of the trouble was. You know, what was the subject? And that's because we're reacting out of a dysfunction somewhere that we learned. I mean, it's a trigger, right? Mm-hmm. And we're pushing each other's buttons. That's one of the things I am way too good at with Jean, at pushing that button. And I feel bad about it, but it's almost like a reflex. You know, when she says something to me, I just go bing, and then boom, she reacts to that, and then off to the races we go.
11: Yeah.
14: Now, you would think after being married 39 years, we'd have some of this figured out. And we do, and we're getting better, but it still comes up. You know, it just pops its ugly head, and then we got to say, I'm sorry, will you forgive me, which is all good. But why not go there in the first place, right? And today we're going to give you some tools to be able to recognize those patterns in your life and then how to maybe respond with the adult brain that God has given us.
11: Yeah, Ron and Nan Deal are here. Ron is back here. He's joined us a number of times for a variety of conversations. He's a marriage and family therapist, probably best known for his work with step families. His wife, Nan, is a former teacher and travels, and they speak together at marriage conferences. And together, they've written a terrific resource called The Mindful Marriage: Create Your Best Relationship Through Understanding and Managing Yourself. And you can learn more about our guests and get a copy of this resource. The details are at focusonthefamily.com/weekend.
14: Ron, welcome back. Nan, welcome for the first time. It's great to have you.
15: Thank you. It's good to be here.
14: It's always a little more difficult when the spouse shows up for this kind of interview, right?
16: It's going to be real.
14: Because we sound so brilliant as husbands or as just a wife.
15: Yes.
14: But when we're together,
15: right,
14: it's accountability time.
16: That's
14: I think Jean might say, yeah, you could write the book, The Mindless Marriage. So no, Jean would never say that, but I might think that she's thinking that, but it's so true. Why? Let's start right there. Why us, I would say, mature Christians walking with the Lord a long time, how do we still fall prey to these kind of traps that we should be, like Paul says, renewing our mind day after day?
16: Right.
14: I've probably been a Christian for 8,000 days of my life, maybe more.
15: Mm-hmm.
14: And sometimes I still don't know the right way to respond.
16: You guys, we have learned so much about how the brain and body soul works in the last 20 years. Neuroscience has taught us a tremendous amount about the brain and how it functions. You mentioned 39 years. Nan and I have been married 39 years. We tell our audiences, we're just beginning to figure this thing out. Like, why has it taken so long? But I think it's the same reason why most people listening or watching right now go to church on Sunday, hear truth, and walk out going, that was for me, and nothing changes.
14: Right.
16: Because there are certain things that are set neurologically within the brain. It is our mind that needs to tell our brain how to behave. Now think about that for a minute. Paul's talking about renewing your mind. It's your mind that is above your brain. But there's a physicality to your brain that develops neurological pathways that get set. You said a minute ago, Gene might say something and you reflex. That is exactly the right word.
14: Oh, yeah.
16: Your brain has a reflex. Yeah. And in a nanosecond, you go from 0 to 100 because literally what's happened is something in the prefrontal cortex has been triggered by a pain that you've experienced. Mm-hmm. And your midbrain takes over. It's sort of like your thinking brain goes offline. Your midbrain takes over, and all it knows to do is fight or flight.
14: Yeah.
16: And as long as your mind lets your brain go there, you will do the same thing you did when you were 6 or 15 or 25 or your immaturity.
14: 50 or 60?
16: 50 or 60.
14: Yes. Really?
16: Yeah. But the beautiful thing is you don't have to end there.
15: And Scripture is clear. The flesh wants what the flesh wants. But we're asked and called to walk in the Spirit, which takes a lot of self-control.
14: Yeah, it does. Now, you guys have written this book together, and probably the best way to demonstrate some of these things is by your examples.
16: Yes. We have lots of them.
14: So let's go to that moment when the bottom was dropping out of your marriage and you felt something. Describe what was going on. What was the phrase or what was said that caught your guys' attention?
16: You want to tell it?
15: I think I showed up with suitcases and I said, wow. It's either you or me.
16: Yeah.
15: I am done. It was just, I was done with that cycle and that dance.
14: Did you even understand it at that time, what was happening?
15: I didn't understand what was happening, but our boys were preteen at the time.
16: This is 2007, by the way.
15: I was tired of chasing after my husband, who was chasing after so much in ministry and helping so many other people. And here we are. And I have these about to be three young men. And it was just the same thing. And it just kept cycling. And I kept responding and he kept responding. And it just was, 20-something years in? And it was like, it's either you or me or get us some help, basically.
14: Wow. Because I mean, that's pretty dramatic.
15: He's a therapist. Yeah. I'm like, obviously you can't fix this, so get us some help to help fix this.
14: Did you ever say to Ron, you're looking at this stuff all day. Why can't you apply it in our relationship?
15: Yes.
16: Absolutely. And what I want to say is, it's not like, and I think most married couples listening can relate to this, it's not like it's black or white. Either your relationship is all great or all bad. As a matter of fact, most of us, and to that point in our marriage, I would say we were among those who had lots of good,
15: yes,
16: lots of positive.
15: Yes.
16: There had been lots of growth and change and,
15: yes,
16: I had been working on some of me and family of origin stuff, but at the end of the day, there were still those dysregulated reactive moments that were really, really bad.
14: How did you respond with Nan's declaration of, I need more?
15: I truly believe it was, now looking back, Holy Spirit moment of, because he didn't bow up like he usually does and get defensive. He was like, I'll do whatever it takes.
14: It was more serious for some reason.
15: He got down on his knees and said, I'll do whatever it takes. I don't know what I said that night or how I said it, but you knew I meant business that night. And so the next day,
16: I was deeply convicted in that
15: moment. We were in Terry's office.
16: And she started saying, get us some help. And I said, okay, who do I trust? And there were a couple of people, and I called and they were occupied. Unavailable.
15: You did come at me with, Terry has a 2-year waiting list. I don't think you'll see us. And I said, call him right now. And it was like 9 p.m.
14: Oh, wow.
15: And we were in his office the next day.
16: He lived in our community, and I had a deep respect for Dr. Hargrave. So we ended up in his office the next morning, and that too had to be God's intervention.
14: So this is Dr. Terry Hargrave.
16: That's
14: who,
16: correct.
14: Taught you really this modality of marriage.
15: That's right. And here's how that went down. Dr. Terry Hargrave and I married to a marriage and family therapist. I stood at the doorway and I said, no psychobabble stuff right here, the two of you. I want you to land the plane with me. No funny business between the two of you. And I want to be heard.
14: I could see it in your face right now, man.
15: And Terry said,
16: she was serious.
15: And Terry said, go ahead.
14: Wow.
15: And I laid it all out there. And then the next thing was so beautiful.
14: It was That's what you've been waiting for. When Terry said what to Ron?
15: He nailed him to the wall, and I got to watch it.
16: This is really important how it came down.
15: It really is important. And my husband broke down.
14: Yeah. What did Terry say?
15: And it was the beginning of really a humbling
16: He was
15: moment.
16: Looking at Nan. She had just talked for 20 minutes about all her pain. And he looked at her with a simple little reflective statement, but he was talking to me. He was looking at her, but he was talking to me. And he said, well, Nan, what I think you're telling me is that the reason Ron threw you under the bus is because God told him to.
14: Wow.
16: And I instantly knew God would never tell me to do that. That I had been justifying some things out of my own needs, and I don't know why, but it's wrong. And I felt a deep, deep conviction. They kept talking, and I was just sitting in my little space going, something's wrong, and I got to deal with me. And that was the beginning of a humbling process, what is this thing, And, you know, it certainly involved Nan as well. It wasn't just me that needed it.
15: He said something very poignant to me as well. He looked me straight in the eye and he said, if you will allow God to heal all of this brokenness in you, it'll be the most beautiful thing that will come out of your life.
14: And what did you feel inside when he said that? It's
15: going
14: to be impossible or okay, I'm willing?
15: I had no idea what he was saying at that moment because

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1: 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Let's resume now with the balance of today's programming.
3: Let me ask you, Ron, people listening, we got the whole spectrum, people that respect a PhD in psychology, mm-hmm. and then people that are theologically rooted and saying, I don't know that psychology delivers that much. It could be psychobabble, mm-hmm.
4: yeah.
3: exactly what you said, Nan. But Dr. Hargrave introduced you to this restoration therapy, which really is rooted in 2 Corinthians 5, I believe. Mm-hmm. So connect that for the skeptic, the listener, the viewer who's going, I don't know about that. But the study of science is really the study of God's creation.
5: Yeah. Mm-hmm.
3: When it gets down to it, people will manipulate that. But when we match these things, which of course Dr. Dobson did as a yes. PhD in child development, and mm-hmm. so many who have come behind him now, that they're both Christian and experts in these areas, you can pick up patterns that God has created.
5: Absolutely. All truth is God's truth. We know medical science truth that we all live by every single day when you go to the doctor and he or she says, do this, don't do that, take this, don't take that. Like, we're trusting a lot in medical science. And is there a God behind all of that that makes all of that make sense? Absolutely. And I think the social sciences are very similar to that. They will always, biblical truth is the ultimate truth. It will always point us in the right direction. And any other truth that's discoverable, if we could say it that way, will line up ultimately with biblical truth. That's why I said what I said earlier about we've learned more about the mind and the brain and the distinctiveness there and how it works. It's adding more layers to our understanding of the flesh. As Nan said in Romans 7, Paul said, why do I keep on doing the things that I don't want to do?
3: I'm so glad he wrote that.
5: Me too.
3: I mean, thank you, Paul.
5: Hallelujah. Like, yeah.
3: Seriously, that's one of the best lines in scripture for human beings.
5: It's the human experience. Like, yeah. So here's a guy who knows better, but can't quite get to the living better. There's a gap there. Absolutely, there's a gap. What is that gap? And why is that gap exist? Well, we know a little bit more about that gap now, if I could say it that way. When it comes to spiritual walk discipline, walking with God and having self-control to live and obey the way he's asked us to obey,
3: Boy, it's so true.
5: My flesh constantly, and part of that is my brain, constantly wants to go back to what it knows.
3: Mm-hmm. Yeah.
5: And those are old patterns that are really deep rooted. They're neurological at this point in my life. Neurological.
3: And that's that restoration therapy. Give us that quick definition.
5: Okay, so restoration therapy really integrates a number of things that you guys have talked about many times on this program. Attachment theory, what we know about how we work in terms of relationships, how we connect with other people, the neuroscience.
3: And you learn this as a child, mostly.
5: Exactly. And it sets those styles in us that then pour out us as an adult. But the question is, what do we do about it? And what Dr. Hargrave, restoration therapy, does is take all of that know-how and then merge it with New Testament theology around your old self and your new self. If there is one thing that we ought to be teaching and preaching in church on a regular basis, it's this reoccurring theme in the New Testament about it is my job as a follower of Jesus to take off my old self, the part of me that is not like Christ. I'm listening to the Spirit. I'm trying to merge my body, soul, mind processes along with the Spirit, so that I can live out what he has called me to do. There's the gap between my flesh and living by the Spirit, right? This is over and over. Galatians 5. This is Philippians 4. This is Colossians 3. This is Ephesians 4. This is

0: 2 Corinthians, you mentioned, this is over and over, take off the old self and put on the new. It just turns out there's quite a journey but to do that.
1: Yeah.
0: And Dr. Hargrave has figured out a process, a system that really helps us navigate that space, become less and less like our old flesh and more like Christ. And when I do that in the context of my marriage, in the moments when I'm triggered and all my bad self comes out, if I can put on self-control, I can bring a better me to the next moment in my marriage. And it's transformative for relationships.
2: And Ron, in the book, you use the analogy of being on a trail. And you talk about kind of this pain cycle and liken it to finding a snake on the trail.
0: Yes.
1: A rattlesnake.
2: I saw a pretty serious snake on a trail one time in Arkansas, of all places. What were you thinking of when you wrote that?
0: Well, I was probably reacting the way you were reacting. You know, it's funny, John, when you see a rattlesnake. We were walking through a canyon with all of our kids on this occasion. Boys. You don't have to form a committee and say, we have a rattlesnake. What should we do about it? No, your midbrain kicks in. It's God's gift to us, this fight or flight reactivity that says, danger, danger, Will Robinson, back up, get away, protect your kids. You don't have to pause and ponder, and that's your brain will take care of you. That's the good news. The bad news is that in life, my brain doesn't know the difference between a rattlesnake and Nan's criticism.
1: They both bite.
0: They both bite.
1: Yeah.
0: And my brain doesn't know the difference. All it knows is danger, danger. What do you do, Ron? Well, in my case, and there's four different ways people respond in fight or flight at that point in time, but for me, I go into either blame or defensiveness or control. Like I'm either going to control her, I'm going to perform and get better at something so that she has no reason to be upset with me, or I'm going to counter blame and somehow make it to be about her. Now, all of that stuff that I do, here's the crazy thing, guys. It's all an effort to restore peace within me and between us, in our usness, as we like to call it. So think about that. That really doesn't make sense, and it's not helpful.
2: It doesn't feel right in
0: rattlesnake criticism. I need to defend myself and prove to her that she's wrong about me. So now I'm arguing her into liking me, which never works. Thank you very much. And now she's even more upset because I'm not listening. I'm not considering what she had to say. And we escalate our negative behavior. Am I getting to peace? No. I'm getting to more conflict. And it's because my dysregulation triggers her dysregulation. And there we go. We're
3: and
0: off
3: and
0: running. If I don't learn how to manage that nanosecond between rattlesnake and my response, things get worse.
1: You know, when you say that, it sounds kind of ridiculous. I mean that very respectfully, but it is the mechanism.
0: It is the mechanism.
1: We can't distinguish that. So, you know, when we're talking about slowing down or taking a step back emotionally, how do you help yourself from not noticing the difference?
0: Well, you have to understand what I normally do. Like, one of the beautiful things about this book and Dr. Hargrave's work is that you are going to do some exercises and you're going to map and sequence what are the triggers for me, what's the pain points, and what does it mean to me, and what do I do with it? That's called coping. And once you see that, it doesn't mean you can instantly change it. You need to have a mechanism, we call that the four steps, where you learn how to talk through creating a new response instead of just doing the same old stuff.
1: And all of that is to help you self-regulate.
0: That's it.
1: Your emotions.
3: Exactly.
0: And
1: yeah.
0: I mean, the biblical word is self-control.
1: Yeah.
3: Yes.
1: Okay.
0: I got to put on self-control when I feel rattlesnakes in my marriage. And here's the crazy thing. Most of us spend our entire life trying to get the spouse who, you're the rattlesnake, so you're the one who has to change. And now I go with some agenda of trying to fix her.
1: Yeah.
0: The subtitle of this book is Understanding and Managing Yourself. Like, it's my reactivity that I am in charge of, not her reactivity. And that is a game changer moment that helps couples who often get caught in this escalation to begin to unwind it.
3: I was triggered yesterday coming here. All right. I was in pain.
1: John will do that to you.
3: coming here with my husband who this is his seventh time here. All right. So in the previous times coming here, Ron would be a week in his head before he'd come here. Then he'd come here and he'd do his thing. unavailable while he's here,
0: right.
3: Maybe other meetings after that outflow after that. And
0: sorry.
3: Then as he and then as he comes home, he's still in his head about being here because it might lead to something else, to something else,
1: he's
3: to something else.
1: Debriefing in his mind.
3: Yes.
1: Mm-hmm. Yeah.
3: So
1: and
3: coming here is a trigger of pain, abandonment.
1: Wow.
3: Where are you?
1: Yeah.
3: And we're coming here and I'm thinking, I had to be very mindful on the plane as I'm touching down and he's talking about, well, we'll do this and Jim will say this and he's doing all the things. And I'm thinking, I'm feeling something rising in me. I'm feeling triggered.
1: Yeah.
3: And I had to stop and go, okay, what am I feeling? Mm-hmm. What would old Nan normally do?
1: Yeah.
3: Old Nan would normally really get critical and, oh, I know exactly what you'll do while you're here or blame or whatever, take control of this situation. And I had to stop. Pray, get grounded, and say, okay, Holy Spirit, I need some help here. I know you're my helper. I normally would do this, but I know that I'm God's child. I know that you've given us this opportunity together, and I know that I can walk this out with humility and with the Spirit's help.
1: You know, and the key there I'm hearing you, Nan, is you have to do this probably several times a day because of that triggering
3: Definitely.
1: Mechanism. It's not just once in a while. These are patterns that we've developed.
0: That's right.
3: Yes.
1: And I think as a couple, how to handle that together.
3: Mm-hmm.
1: But it's a pattern. And I'm sure I have my patterns, and I'm less likely to see those as I am to see hers, right? Is that part of the deal?
0: Yes, oh, absolutely.
1: We're very in tune picking up on their problem.
0: Exactly. We are super in tune with the speck in the other person's eye, Matthew 7. But rarely do we notice that log in our eye and take responsibility for it. I got to say, I want to compliment her. I mean, listen to what she went through.
1: Yeah.
0: Listen to the internal. What's the truth? I know what the pain is. I know the truth. And I'm going to choose to respond differently in this situation. Wow. Right? So by the time she and I begin to process, this is sort of like coming back to Ron's lover.
1: Mm.
0: Wow. Like heavy, right? By the time we begin to process that, she's not coming at me as a rattlesnake. She's coming gentle. She's coming soft. She's talking through. She's taking ownership of. And by the way, we've spent many years working through all this pain together. So I'm quick to go, I totally see how this is a space that's difficult for you. And I get that. And I see that. And I'm over here saying, I've been trying to manage me and not be super control guy and come and perform like I always used to do.
1: Right.
0: By the way, I was chasing my identity in my work. And so to be able to relax and come here and just say, we're just having a conversation with Jim and John. This is not a big deal. Puts me in a different place.
1: Mm-hmm.
0: See how we're both understanding and managing ourselves. And that allows us to then bring a better us to one another.
1: Yeah.
0: It's a game.
1: Well, some of it is understanding the why. You know,
3: she
1: needs a space, in our case, to be able to express her concerns.
3: Mm-hmm.
1: And it just seems to be that moment. And I've seen that pattern. But obviously, there's not enough time in the rest of our day or something's going on that this is the place where. And for you, Nan, that's also true. And this has been so good. It really has. Thank you for being with us. And I do want to come back next time and pick up the conversation to give people more insight into what you've discovered. Man, isn't it exciting for 20, 30-somethings who are married to say, hey, let's learn from these older couples' mistakes, right?
0: Mm-hmm.
1: But in the meantime, get a copy of this great book, The Mindful Marriage, Create Your Best Relationship Through Understanding and Managing Yourself. And to all of us mismanaged people, amen. It's our goal here at Focus to equip you and your spouse to give you those tools that you need to have a wonderful, healthy, thriving in Christ marriage. And I think this is one of the best resources on that marriage topic. These resources do cost money, so we depend on your partnership to help us reach more husbands and wives with this good news message. And according to our research, more than 500,000 marriages have benefited from Focus resources just in the last 12 months. And I'm really proud of that. Mm-hmm. I mean, that's reach and impact that we're doing together. And if I could ask you to consider a gift to the ministry, that's how it gets done. It's not our twinkle in our eye that can make this happen. 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So let's do it together. Let's Save more marriages.
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2: And it was just the same thing, and it just kept cycling, and I kept responding, and he kept responding, and it just was, what were we, 20-something years in, and it was like, it's either you or me, or get us some help, basically.
3: Wow. Because I mean, that's pretty dramatic.
2: He's a therapist. Yeah. I'm like, obviously you can't fix this, so get us some help to help fix this.
0: Well, that's Nan Deal describing some of the pain points in her marriage to her husband, Ron. And they're with us again today on Focus on the Family with Jim Daly to unpack a little more and to help us understand how we can get to a better spot in our own marriages. I'm John Fuller, and thanks for joining us.
3: You know, John, I think after yesterday's program, it made me think about the speck in the eye. And I've never really thought about that verse in the context of marriage, but it's glaringly obvious. I mean, who's closer to you than your spouse? Mm-hmm. So that speck in the eye analogy that Jesus gave us in Matthew, which is look at that log in your own eye before you look at the speck in your spouse's eye. Mm-hmm. I'm saying it that way for that application.
0: Right.
3: But man, isn't that so true that we're so quick to see the other person's faults before we see our own, which is what he's saying.
0: Right. And I don't know why, but we tend to think it's I'm fine. It's them. They're the problem.
3: How about this? If you can just get your act together, we'd have a great marriage. I mean, I think at some point in our 39 years, I think I may have thought of that. I don't want to admit it, but we've had a great discussion last time with Ron and Nan Deal, and we're going to continue that discussion today. And we covered concepts about how we trigger one another. And I did confess at that point that I'm really good at pushing those buttons. And that's probably true for many married couples. We just don't get off that craziness. And we keep doing that. When she hurts me, I push that button. That's how I get my reward. And it's not a smart way to do your marriage. And we're going to continue today to talk about how to have a better marriage by loving one another.
0: And the book that forms the basis for our conversation is The Mindful Marriage, Create Your Best Relationship Through Understanding and Managing Yourself. And of course, we have copies of that book here at the ministry.
3: Ron and Nan, welcome back to Focus on the Family. Good to have you for day two.
4: Thank you.
3: Yeah.
4: Thank you.
3: Let me, I couldn't ask this question because of time constraints last time, but I do want to pick up with this one. Because in the book, you relate to those feelings we have and the way that we misinterpret communication from our spouse based on what we learned reflexively as a child, whatever that might be. And the book goes into great detail for people to be able to self-analyze and say, yeah, that's me. This is why I react when you push me. I feel insecure. I feel abandoned, as you mentioned last time, Nan. But in that regard, it's not true. Mm. What we're experiencing is not the truth.
0: Yeah.
3: And that is so critical. I mean, the scripture is full of that example, right? Know what is true.
0: Exactly.
3: And we know that through knowing scripture, knowing the Lord, loving the Lord. But tie that in a bow for me.
5: Yeah. What I would say is there is a truth. To me, my big pain point is I'm not good enough. I'm inadequate. And I'm trying to outrun that label in my own head and in my wife's head and anybody else's head 24/7, unless I come to see what the capital T truth is, right? Mm-hmm. There's a little truth that sometimes I do feel inadequate. Sometimes I've really messed up, and whether it was childhood or marriage now. Yeah, that's true. But what does that mean? Does that add up to I'm not okay as a person, that my worth and value is gone? No, it doesn't. I'll never forget, guys, the day I realized, here's that capital T truth, God whispering to me. Nan could be disappointed with me in any given moment, and it does not mean it's the end of our marriage. It doesn't mean it's the end of me. It doesn't mean that that adds up to my worth and value, and that I could actually admit that I was disappointing to her and it wasn't going to be the end of the world. Now, I know that sounds really funny to say out loud, but for some reason, somewhere in my history, I kind of decided that's what's at stake here. And as long as I live with that hypersensitivity, then any disappointment is a monumental moment, and yeah. I am going to fight against it as much as I can. Well, that just brings out the worst in me, and things spin in all the wrong directions. So for me to be able to go, oh, no, now what is the truth? God tells me my worth and value is in Jesus Christ. That's number one. Okay, with that, I also know Nan loves me, and she can be upset or irritated in any given moment. That's not the end of us. We'll find our way through. Just relax. Like, all of that sounds simple, but when your brain neurologically sets off on a pathway of doing what it knows to do, reacting how it knows to react, it is not simple to slow that thing down and go, whoa, whoa, whoa, whoa, what's the truth and how do I live out of it?
3: Ron, for us, let me speak from the husband's side, because this is what I know best. But there was a day for you where you missed a couple of Nan's phone calls and you started to fret.
5: Yep.
3: Like, she's going to accuse me of being distracted. Fill in those blanks. And then Nan, tell us, and this is healthy, how you processed it and where your head was at.
5: Yeah. So, if anybody who saw and listened yesterday will know that me overworking is part of the things that I do to cope with feeling inadequate. So when I miss those calls, I'm thinking, oh, here we go. She's going to be mad. She's going to walk in a door. She's going to unload. And I need to get prepared for that. And then I remembered my four steps and I said, wait a minute. That's the old Ron who's fretting and anxious and upset and already guarded and already defending myself before she's ever even come back. What's the truth? Well, the truth is, maybe I may have made a mistake. Maybe I missed. Or the truth is, she's not going to leave me, even if she is disappointed. So calm down, Ron. Mm-hmm. Let's give her. And here's another truth. Nan's growing. We're changing. Our usness is different than it used to be. Let's give this a chance to see how it plays out and be more calm about it. Sure enough, she walked in the door.
3: And let's give it to Nan.
2: And I was like, hey.
5: She was nice. Sweet.
2: How
3: well, not
2: are
3: only
2: you?
3: That, but you had earbuds in, right?
2: Yes.
3: And you weren't that concerned about Ron's day.
2: I wasn't that concerned. And, you know, my triggers are abandonment. Uh-huh. And so not him picking up or even answering a text or a call is, oh, he's too busy.
3: For
2: everything
3: me.
2: Else is more important than me.
3: And but that, you didn't experience it.
2: I did not experience
3: that
2: because I'd been working on me
5: there
2: and being mindful of me.
5: Yeah.
2: You know, I can see now. That day we went into Dr. Hargray's office and I saw him with a sentence, humble Ron. I really in that moment thought, yay, he has fixed him. When in fact, there was so much in me that I needed to trust God with and I needed to work on me.
3: Yeah.
2: And so in that moment, walking in was after months of, wait a minute, he could be busy. He could be really doing something very important. And was it really important what you needed? And if you really needed him, you could have said, I've fallen and I can't get up. I mean, you could have given him a different message. But it's more of a mindfulness in me of he's changing and you can change your response in this moment.
3: Nan, you then started to experience something with your son. Both of you, but it really devastated you, as it should, obviously. But what happened with Connor, and what was your reaction over the long haul?
2: Well, we saw Terry in 2007, and our son died of a MRSA staph infection after being sick for just 10 days, which came out of nowhere.
3: Yeah. Mm-hmm.
2: He was 12.
3: And that was in 08?
2: 09.
3: Yeah. That was 09.
2: So truly the Lord's provision being in Terry's office and working with him for 2 years to set a stage for then the rug just was completely pulled out from underneath us. Mm-hmm. And then at that point, Terry was just our grief counselor. Mm-hmm. And I'm so very grateful for the time he spent with us just caring and hearing our grief. He was so kind with it, wasn't he?
5: Absolutely.
2: But In the beginning, Ron and I grieved very much the same. And he never left me. It was, we were thrust together. We had the same sorrows. We had the same anger. We had the same doubt and disillusionment with faith in God and what has just happened. And we were saying why together. And then about 4 years in, I saw him journeying to some resolution, so to speak, uh-huh. as he was reading Job. And he had some, not just it's over, but some peace about it and some surrender with his grief. And I was still just feeling so abandoned, so abandoned, so lost. But you have to understand, I poured myself into my boys. I feel like it was my identity. And Connor and I had such a sweet and special relationship. He was the one that had my back. All three of my boys adore me, but Connor just had my back.
3: You and had something I just, special.
2: It truly was.
3: And that's good.
2: And he was the glue in between the boys, too. So there was not only my loss and Ron's loss, but it just completely devastated our family and our other two children. So our youngest is sleeping beside our bed for 2 years. Our oldest is 14 at the time. And who wants to be the 14-year-old brother who has a brother that's gone? I mean, going to middle school like that?
3: Yeah.
2: Middle school's hard enough. And so I'm navigating all of that and just feeling like, where are you, God, in this? And as you said, I feel like my faith wasn't as strong as it is now.
3: Yeah.
2: And so there were just avenues and ways with numbing, with alcohol and prescription medication, that was my way of coping for about a decade.
3: Yeah. I mean, that's big.
2: It's
3: and again, I so appreciate that because people are there.
2: Oh, yeah. Sure.
3: You know, these are good Christian people.
2: It's huge
3: but it,
2: in the grieving
3: that's probably
2: community.
3: One of the most difficult things somebody can experience in life. Mm-hmm. My brother, my oldest brother, Mike, and his wife had that similar loss with cancer with their son.
2: So sorry.
3: But it happens.
2: Yeah.
3: And just that, I mean, it's like, Lord.
5: Yeah.
2: Mm-hmm.
3: You know, you start doing the equation, right? Mm-hmm. I've lived my life for you.
2: Sure.
3: Why would you take my son or my daughter from me? And it's not a healthy place to be. We don't have those answers.
2: Right. And I feel like I was doing it well because also, this is the prideful part of me, I feel like I was doing it right because I didn't have that growing up.
3: Right.
2: So I'm going to do it right. And you know what? We were great. Of anything in our marriage, parenting was great.
5: Yeah.
2: We just connected and did it together in tandem. It was just a beautiful thing. And I just feel like we had this Norman Rockwell painting with this gold. We truly had a golden retriever. And it just, the boys would hug each other and kiss each other before they go to bed at night. And Connor was reading to us out of his chapter book. And things were beautiful like that with the boys. And it, you know, we were on the cusp of the preteen. So it was, everything was still really just sweet. It was a sweet season. And it was like, and we prayed for them and prayed about them. And then it was like, and we were taking them to church. I feel like, you know, I was checking off all those boxes, Lord. I was doing A and B and C and really. And he was a healthy kid. It came out of nowhere. And we never saw it coming. Yeah.
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4: Well, hi, I'm Dr. Danny Huerta. 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
0: Thanks for listening to Focus on the Family. 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
3: There's two questions here. I think one, Ron, is for you, seeing Nan suffer in that way. And like she described, you're coming to this place saying, okay, Lord, I feel like I'm through it. I'm moving forward. But Nan is in trouble. Mm-hmm. I mean, drinking and even prescription drugs, like mm-hmm. you said, for about 10 years.
2: Yeah.
3: What are you thinking at that point?
5: Yeah, it was really difficult. Safety in a relationship is everything. And the more she numbed, the less safe things got in our relationship, right? Yeah. So some of those old triggers are now super sensitive.
3: Sure.
5: And I'm trying to manage me and trying to figure out how to love and be in connection with her and be supportive. And at the same time, not liking how she would react and respond.
3: Yeah.
5: And by the way, I didn't even fully understand the depth of it.
2: Yeah,
5: like she would wait till I would go to sleep and then she'd get out a second bottle of wine. And so by day, things were sort of okay. You know, it was just by night, things got really difficult. Yeah, it was hard.
2: In his defense, and I was lying to everybody. I was lying to all my physicians to keep the prescription medication going. Mm. A lot of that kind of had the same effect as alcohol, you know, just to numb the feelings. The anxiety medication. And then it was always at night. And as soon as he'd go to bed, and he's a deep, deep sleeper. And, you know, we're empty nests. My boys are off to college and living their lives. And it really took on a life of its own. It truly took on a life of its own. And I lied to a lot of people. As I've come out with this, I've had dear friends going, why didn't you tell me?
3: Right.
2: My sister, sister-in-law, family, friend, you know, and I feel like it was the enemy's way of isolating me.
3: Absolutely.
2: I truly was in bondage with it because there were multiple times I tried to get off of it and I had so much withdrawal that scared me. But also he would be whispering to me all the time, like, I'd think maybe I should go to rehab. Mm.
3: Yeah.
2: And I remember thinking, go to rehab? And your husband's just started this huge ministry.
3: Yeah.
2: You've moved to Little Rock and here you go. Oh, you'll ruin that for him. Mm-hmm. I mean, the lies of the enemy. And I tell you, all of that from childhood, me taking care of things myself, taking care of self with marriage. And then that was my way of taking care of this grief.
3: Yeah.
2: And it just became chains.
3: Mm-hmm. Yeah. Mm-hmm. You know, that scripture, John 10:10, some people may not know it. Christians who read the word know this one. This was the first scripture that a family who gave me a Bible when I was 15 wrote in there, John 10:10. And I read it, you know, it's a little freaky.
2: It's scary.
3: You know, the thief, Satan, the thief comes to steal, kill, and destroy. That's an example of
2: it. Exactly.
3: Have that isolation, you know, and that's exactly what he does each and every day we live. He's trying to do that to us as 5-year-olds, as 15-year-olds, as 25-year-olds, all the way up to 70, 80-year-olds.
5: That's right.
3: It's his mission every day to take us out.
2: It is.
3: I need to ask that question, how did this come right? Because people are maybe even in that spot.
2: Sure.
3: We did a broadcast not long ago with a woman who was in a very similar situation as you. Alcohol became her night beverage to cope.
2: Sure.
3: How did you rectify that? How did you come out of that dark place?
2: It was COVID. COVID was so good to me. Ron had gone on a 5-day working trip and had caveated it with, hey, I'm going to be going here and here and here, and I may not be accessible to you, which triggered the abandonment and the pain. I went on a 5-day bender. He was gone for 5 days. He comes home. I'm teaching at the time, and we are sequestered. Like, the kids are saying, Mrs. Deal, will I see you? And I'm like, well, I don't know. And, you know, school shut down. Anytime he traveled, boy, I had somebody for lunch and breakfast, and Nan would take it on herself to just have things in place so I wasn't alone. And
5: COVID stripped all of that away.
2: COVID stripped everything. The restaurants were closing. Friends were saying, I can't come for the weekend. And he was gone. He came in, and our country, our world was shutting down. I had no job. I had no anything. He gets up, he comes home, and he had a look on his face of, I mean, I had hit bottom. I'd gone on a bender that weekend, probably 52 calls and so many terrible texts that I sent him, unbeknownst to me, not knowing that I had done it. Very angry, bitter. And he comes home and he goes, Who are you and what is happening? And I knew in that moment that I was probably losing him. But I had already looked in the mirror and said, I don't even know who you are.
3: Yeah, you're losing yourself.
2: I had already lost myself.
3: Yeah.
2: And we get up that Monday and he's like, hey, I got to get on a Zoom and figure this Zoom thing out and this pandemic thing with my team, which kind of was triggering. But I was like, okay, I had nothing. What are you going to do with kindergartners at that point? I mean, they're just saying, just stay at home. I have nothing. My boys are gone. Ron's in there. He's gone. It is a pandemic and I am completely isolated. But I go into our guest bedroom and I think, oh, I'll do yoga. That might help. And I lay down on that mat and couldn't get up off from that mat for about 2 hours. It was my bottoming. I cried for 2 hours like I used to cry over my son.
3: Oh, yeah.
2: I was at the end of me. And I cried out to the Lord and I said, I cannot do this anymore. I have nothing. I literally cried uncle. And I said, if you would have me, I want to do it your way.
3: Wow. Yeah.
2: And I felt that peace that surpasses all understanding that day.
3: Yeah.
2: It was as if he had taken his hands and completely wiped me off. And I got up off that mat and I was like, I am going to do it your way. And I did not stop the medication right away, but that night I had no alcohol and I had not one withdrawal.
3: Yeah. You know, Nan, the scripture in Psalms, it says he's close to the brokenhearted and saves those crushed in spirit. The right question for us is run there.
2: Yes.
3: Why don't we
2: surrender.
3: Run there? Because that's where you're going to meet the Lord, even in that pain.
5: Yeah.
3: I mean, your tears are real. But isn't it amazing of, like Romans 8:28, the good that God brought from your bottoming out.
2: Yes.
3: I mean, it is a humiliating
2: thing to do. I'm grateful for that day.
3: Yeah.
2: March 17th.
3: Yeah. I mean, remember it forever.
2: Forever.
3: Because that was really when it happened.
2: And it was, I really feel as if he was like, I've been waiting for this all your life for you to let go of the reins. Yay. Okay, now we can do this. And that moment that Terry said, if you'll allow God to heal all of the brokenness, it'll be the most beautiful thing that will come out of you. I get it now.
3: Yeah.
2: I get it now. And I want to bring God glory because I know there are other people like
3: me. Oh, you're talking to them right now. And people are in that place, hurting in one way or the other. And, you know, there's many more things to say here, Ron. Yeah. I think one of the things to tie a bow around this, a concept of the peace cycle. We talked about the pain cycle. I think this would be a good place to talk about the peace cycle.
5: The pain cycle.
3: And then people need to get the book.
5: Right. The pain cycle for her was in abandonment, run, and escape. The peace cycle for her is, no, with God, I can face my pain. I can move toward Ron rather than run away from Ron. I'm working on me. She's working on her. We have a totally different dynamic between us. We are far from perfect. We are still working on us every single day. There's a humility decision to be made. And yet it just brought us to a totally different place. I will comment. That was day one of her recovery. Mm-hmm. She got into a 12-step group, kept going. We work with parents who have lost a child group. Like, we are still giving, receiving, exploring, learning. Every day we get triggered. Every day we have an opportunity to deal with the log in our own eye and manage us. And, man, the Lord is doing some really amazing things.
3: I think it's great. Nan, you're my hero. No, seriously, and I, you know, it chokes me up. That vulnerability is good. Because people, you know, people look at Christian people and go, oh, they're perfect. They're not broken like me. And we're all broken.
2: Yes.
3: And that's the beauty of it. But not everybody realizes their brokenness. So thank you.
2: You're welcome.
3: Really, thank you so much for that open-heartedness. And I'm just praying that if you're in that spot, you don't hold back. Yeah. Get in touch with us. We're here. We've got counselors who can help you. We've got a heap of resources, including Ron and Nan's book, The Mindful Marriage, Create Your Best Relationship Through Understanding and Managing Yourself. There's an idea. How do we get control of these things that shaped us as children, mostly in the wrong way, and then reshape them for a godly way? Mm-hmm. And that's the broad concept here. Live your life in a Christ-like way. And great to do that in your marriage. So again, thanks for being with us.
5: Thank you.
2: Thank you for having us.
0: Yeah, there are so many ways Focus on the Family is here for you in your marriage. 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
3: And John, here's a comment from a woman named Joy who recently attended Hope Restored with her husband. 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But this intensive helped me show my heart and my feelings to my spouse and give our 30-year marriage a chance. I am leaving here with renewed hope for our marriage, and I believe the Lord worked miracles in our hearts and lives."
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0: 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And
3: the president is asking for patience. Fox News, I'm Jamal Osman. Here's what's happening. President Trump wants to strengthen the terms of the proposed deal to end the war with Iran, telling Fox he's not in any rush. Fox's Max Gordon from Tel Aviv.
4: President Trump met